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0: 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In fact, I probably should make this a Substack because it's that important. 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It was adopted, rebooted by their National Political Committee at an in-person meeting in June, just last month. They rolled it out publicly this week, July 6th through the 10th. So this is, I hope, the first you've heard of it, and I hope it's not the last you hear of it, because I hope you carry it forward to your sphere of influence. They need to know. Hang tight. I'll be right back.
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6: From ABC News, I'm Dave Packer. The bombs are flying again. The U.S. launching another set of strikes in Iran tonight. CENTCOM says it comes after Iranian forces blatantly attacked a Cyprus-flagged container ship transiting the Strait of Hormuz. And CENTCOM says one person is missing and the ship unable to navigate with a fire on board. Iran says the ship was hit by a warning shot. And tonight, Iran's supreme leader promising to avenge the death of his father after President Trump made a threat of his own. ABC senior White House correspondent Selena Wang.
7: Just hours after President Trump threatened to decimate Iran if it tries to kill him, Iran vowing revenge is the demand of our nation and must certainly be carried out. In a statement broadcast by state TV, President Trump posting 1,000 missiles are locked and loaded and aimed at Iran with thousands more to immediately follow if Iran acts on its threat to assassinate or attempt to assassinate him.
6: The Trump administration has subpoenaed several New York Times journalists after their report on security concerns involving the new Air Force One, says the paper.
8: The new jet, which President Trump received as a gift from Qatar, just went into service last week after the administration spent $400 million in upgrades. The subpoenas seek to force the Times reporters to testify before a federal grand jury in Manhattan on Wednesday, the paper said. The appearance of federal law enforcement agents on the doorstep of news reporters should shock the conscience of any American who believes in the Constitution and the press freedom it protects, says the paper's lawyer, David McCraw.
6: ABC's Chuck Siebertson. There are new questions this weekend about the death of 18-year-old Nolan Wells. The college football player disappeared 1 week ago on a July 4th trip with friends to a remote island off the coast of Mississippi. Now his parents are calling for a very thorough investigation, calling his death suspicious, and hiring prominent attorney Ben Crump. Crump arranging for a private autopsy. The sheriff is asking anyone with information to come forward. You're listening to ABC News.
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2: Owner for the defending Super Bowl champions, Scott Carty, has more from Seattle.
3: The Seahawks announced on social media that the estate of Paul G. Allen today announced it has entered into a formal sale agreement with an ownership group led by the Khosla family, including Vinod Khosla. Terms not released and all proceeds will go to charity. Khosla, a co-founder of Sun Microsystems. Terms of the sale not disclosed. The NFL must approve it in the months ahead. Scott Carty, ABC News, Seattle.
2: A machine used to help polio patients breathe was once common, but became less familiar after the wild form of the virus was eliminated in the U.S. ABC's Brian Clark says the last American person using an iron lung died last month.
4: Martha Lillard was 5 years old when she was diagnosed with polio. It was expected to significantly shorten her life, as it did for other children and adults affected before the polio vaccine. But Martha Lillard lived a full life. She died June 26th at 78, even though she had depended on an iron lung. Her sister told the Associated Press their family was able to take road trips in a modified trailer. Martha Lillard even married a man earlier this year she had met in a chat room over 20 years ago. Lillard's sister says the effects of COVID-19 likely caused the death. Brian Clark, ABC News.
2: The buckling under renovation New York City high-rise where columns started bending is now the focus of a criminal investigation. The incident forced workers to flee and an evacuation of nearby buildings. Dave Packer, ABC News.
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7: In Baltimore, watch out for plenty of road closures and parking restrictions around Druid Hill Park for the Baltimore Washington One Festival. As you head southbound on I-83 at West Cold Spring Lane, reports of debris in the roadway there. Northbound I-95, as you head past Pulaski Highway, police activity there. Just follow direction if you have to. On Route 40 at St. Agnes Lane, they're working a crash. Old Court Road at Scotts Hill Road and Red Run Boulevard at Goldfield Boulevard. Be careful through that stretch. Remember, Route 3 north and southbound is closed from 8th Avenue to Furnace Branch Road because of that structural damage with the building, so be careful through there. I'm Bill Fonte on WBAL News Radio 1090 and FM 101.5.
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6: Weather.
8: The forecast for tonight, expect partly to mostly cloudy skies. It'll be muggy with a chance for a few showers or thunderstorms. Temperatures will drop back into the upper 60s and low 70s. A mixture of clouds and some sunshine tomorrow, but it's going to turn less humid on Sunday with high temperatures in the mid-80s. A mix of sun and clouds on Monday remaining pleasant with high temperatures in the mid to upper 80s. 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

Hey, welcome back to Weekend with Michael Brown. 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Let's talk about Costco. It's Saturday, right? Or whenever your affiliate plays it. Everybody goes to Costco. I don't mind going to Costco. I hate going most of the time when it's crowded. Let me tell you about Tony Barzar, B-A-R-Z-A-R, Tony Barzar. He's worked the same job for almost 40 years. He started gathering shopping carts in a Tucson parking lot back in 1986. He was making $5 and change every hour. He's now 60 years old, and he's still on the floor at Costco. And somewhere along the way, without ever taking a promotion, without ever wanting to be a manager, Tony has become a millionaire. Not from a startup, not from crypto, from simply ringing up groceries or whatever else crap you're buying at Costco. Now stick with me, because this really isn't a feel-good human interest story. It's actually, I think, a pretty sharp data point in an argument that a lot of people are having right now about wages, about work, and whether companies only do right by their employees when the government makes them do right. So let's look at the numbers first. Tony tops out at $32.90 an hour. His 401k, built one paycheck at a time since Costco bought out his old employer, Price Club, remember that, back in 1993, has crossed $1 million. His health care coverage runs him a $15 copay for a regular visit, $25 for a specialist. Tony's bought a house with a swimming pool. He took his family to Europe twice. And here's the part that ought to make every business owner in every state where I'm broadcasting right now sit up and pay attention. Costco's not doing this because some regulator in a state or the federal government told them to. There's no law. No law that requires a $32.90 wage, or for that matter, a $1 million 401k match. This is a company, Costco, that looked at its own numbers and decided, hey, you know what? Paying people well, we think that's the profitable move. Turnover after a year on the job at Costco runs around about 7% company-wide. That's a fraction of the retail industry norm. McKinsey has put a number on why that matters. When you lose a frontline retail employee, that costs a business roughly $10,000 once you factor in hiring, training, the replacement. Costco's own chief financial officer, their CFO, says straight out that paying up front is cheaper than the alternative over time. And in case you're wondering whether being generous with labor costs tanked the stock, Costco stock is up over 2,000% since it bottomed out in 2008. I need to call my brokerage. Wall Street does not seem alarmed at all. Now, I could stop right there and hand you a tiny little parable. I'm not going to do that because the story itself won't let me. And quite frankly, I'd rather you have the whole picture than a bumper sticker. The Tucson general manager who runs Tony's store, a guy named Travis Mays, admits that when a long-tenured employee finally does retire, the store's average wage actually drops, and that helps the bottom line in the short run. According to the general manager's own words, it comes at the expense of experience. So even inside Costco, keeping people around for decades is a real trade-off, not a magic trick. They're choosing experience and culture over the cheaper option, deliberately, year after year. You know what? That's a business making a values-based bet. That's not a company that stumbled into generosity by accident. Now, here's why I would push back on anybody who wants to turn this into a, see, every company could pay like Costco if they just weren't so greedy. Costco's economics are unusual. It's a membership business. People pay an annual fee just to walk in the door, never pay a thing, which means Costco is largely getting paid whether you buy anything or not.
That funds a very different margin structure than, say, a grocery chain, which operates at what, you know, 1%, maybe 3% if you're really good, or a fast food franchise operating also on a razor-thin per-item profit. A cashier at Costco is also moving very real volume. The fast ones, they can ring up around 70 members an hour. There's a challenge for you. Next time you're in Costco, just watch how quickly they get you through the checkout line. Not the self-serve. Don't go there. Go find a Tony and find out how long it takes Tony to check you out with your big bag, your big cart of whatever it is you're buying. A cashier at Costco is moving that volume. The fast ones, 70 members an hour, I just want to watch and see. So the honest takeaway isn't that this proves every employer is underpaying. I think it's narrower, and I'd argue, frankly, more useful. When a business model rewards keeping good people, companies will pay up without being forced to. The market did there in Costco. Competition for good workers, plus the real cost of turnover, did what a wage mandate didn't have to. So which lesson do you take from Tony? That government wage floors are unnecessary because good businesses figure this out on their own? Or that Costco is the exception that proves most employers need a push? I think both arguments might end up in your inbox today if you put this out on, you know, to your friends. Both deserve a real answer, not a talking point. But it's amazing to me how well Costco does. Text me what, if you do go to Costco and you watch, you see how quickly they move, whether you buy anything or not, send me a text, 33103, keyword Mike or Michael. I want to know what you see. Because when I saw this story in the Wall Street Journal earlier this week, I was amazed at this story. Simply because, once again, it's the free market working. It's not anything being mandated. It's simply working. Costco. That's all I got to say about it. Just think about that. Now, let's talk about, I would describe this as the insider who came back to undo himself. Let's go back to September 2008. A 38-year-old Federal Reserve governor named Kevin Warsh. He sat in on some of the most consequential meetings in modern financial history. He's the one who actually helped arrange the emergency rescue of Bear Stearns during the great financial blow-up in 2008. He worked the Lehman Brothers bankruptcy case. He was actually in the room for the AIG bailout. Remember all that stuff going on in 2008? We were told the economy and the banking system was going to personally collapse, that everything was going to fall apart. Kevin Warsh personally helped negotiate the conversion of Morgan Stanley, his old employer, and Goldman Sachs into bank holding companies, bringing both under direct Federal Reserve supervision for the first time in their entire history. 2 years later, Kevin Warsh had seen enough. He publicly broke with Fed Chairman Ben Bernanke over a second round of Treasury bond purchases, laid out his objections in a Wall Street Journal op-ed, and resigned from the Fed in 2011 at age 41. The next 15 years, he was at Stanley Druckenmiller Miller's investment firm, mostly out of the public eye. And then he came roaring back. That's the story I want you to hear. It's the Weekend with Michael Brown. Hang tight. I'll be right back.

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Hey, you're listening to The Weekend with Michael Brown. Good to have you back. We're talking about Kevin Warsh, who you, that name you may have heard before. It may seem familiar. If it doesn't, it will in a minute. Remember, we got rules of engagement on this program. 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And then do me a favor. 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Search for the show called The Situation with Michael Brown. The Situation with Michael Brown. Once you find that, hit that subscribe button and then leave a 5-star review. Not necessarily because you think it's a 5-star program, but frankly because that helps us in the algorithm. That helps us get ranked higher so more and more people can find the program. The Situation with Michael Brown. Once you hit that subscribe button, that will automatically download all 5 days of the weekday program that I do out of Denver, plus this weekend program, which airs nationally but originates in Denver. So subscribe to the podcast, The Situation with Michael Brown. So let's go back to Kevin Warsh. He was highly involved in the 2008 financial bailout. He was intimately involved in it. And then he walked away. This May, Kevin Warsh came back. He came roaring back as the chairman of the Federal Reserve. The Senate confirmed him 54-45, the most divisive vote ever for a Federal Reserve chair in modern history. After Senator Tom Tillis held the nomination hostage until the Department of Justice dropped a criminal investigation into outgoing Chairman Jerome Powell. So the Department of Justice dropped that investigation 3 days after Warsh's confirmation hearing wrapped up, and then the full Senate voted. That vote followed a few weeks later, and Kevin Warsh becomes confirmed as the next chairman of the Federal Reserve. But there's a puzzle. There's a real puzzle here. Since taking the gavel, Warsh has done something that Wall Street did not expect. You know what he's done? Less. In fact, he's not done much at all. Congress gave federal regulators until July 18th of this year to finish writing the rules for a new class of digital dollar called a stable coin, essentially a cryptocurrency. It's backed by a one-for-one by cash and short-term treasury bonds. Six agencies are on the hook for pieces of that rulemaking. Five are done, or at least they're close to being done. But the Federal Reserve, Kevin Warsh's Federal Reserve, they've not even published a draft. Now, let me go back to what this stablecoin is. Again, it's cryptocurrency backed one-for-one by cash and a treasury bond. So it's backed by both. On the one major stablecoin vote that the Federal Reserve has actually held since Kevin Warsh took over, a rule requiring stablecoin issuers to verify who their customers are, Warsh didn't vote yes or no. He abstained. Jerome Powell, the former chairman of the board, still sitting on the board, which is kind of unprecedented, voted yes. And the Federal Reserve's enforcement docket has quietly been emptying out. In late June, just a few weeks ago, the Fed lifted a 9-year-old enforcement order against BNP Paribas, the French bank that once paid the largest sanctions penalty in Fed history. It closed the book on a fintech group called Gico Group. It ended an order against a Georgia bank holding company. In that same stretch, the Fed opened exactly one new enforcement action. You know what that was? Against a small community bank in Lenexa, Kansas. So since Kevin Warsh did all of that stuff in 2008, then left, and then came back, Congress, Wall Street, everybody expected Kevin Warsh to start doing all these enforcement actions, start taking, you know, giving speeches and talking about everything the Federal Reserve is doing, everything, and instead it's been, eerily quiet. Even the enforcement actions that the Federal Reserve normally takes against banking institutions and financial institutions, they've been quietly dropping those. So I have a theory, not a fact, a theory. And I want to be upfront that it's a theory. Warsh hasn't said any of this publicly, but I think it fits. The man, Kevin Warsh, who once believed
that Federal Reserve supervision would keep Wall Street honest, has come back as Federal Reserve to unwind that belief because he watched it fail in 2008. Consider what's happened to two of the very banks that Warsh personally helped bring under Federal Reserve oversight back in 2008. J.P. Morgan Chase and Citigroup are now under Department of Justice scrutiny over money flows connected to the Iranian Supreme Leader. Separately, Goldman Sachs just got a direct warning from Treasury Secretary Scott Bessent that it could face conspiracy exposure over how $278 million from a Shanghai-based donor moved through one of its philanthropic funds and into a network of left-wing nonprofits. Two different problems, two different countries, but the same underlying story. Banks that have operated under the Federal Reserve supervisory umbrella for nearly two decades and the Fed's oversight didn't catch either one. Quite frankly, didn't even go looking for either one. Now, if that is the lesson that Kevin Warsh took from the financial disaster of 2008, it lines up with something else happening in Washington. Let me explain. Treasury Secretary Bessent has argued for years that the Federal Reserve has grown too big, that it's took on jobs that have nothing to do with interest rates, and that the Treasury Department, not the Federal Reserve, that they should be the ones steering the ship in any financial crisis. Warsh has said almost the identical thing. And there is a practical payoff to a Federal Reserve that clears out of the stable coin business quickly. Why? Because every dollar issued as a regulated stablecoin has to be backed by cash or by short-term U.S. Treasury bonds. A faster, lighter federal stablecoin framework means a bigger built-in buyer for what? What's the one thing hanging over our economy right now that we actually have a hard time selling? that China's getting rid of, that foreign investment is starting to think, maybe not so sure. Now remember, a faster, lighter federal stablecoin framework means a bigger built-in buyer for what?

0: Hey, if you're ready to sell your home and you want an immediate cash offer or guarantee that your home will sell on time at a price agreeable to you, pay close attention. 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And as someone who's moved around a lot, someone that's invested in real estate for decades, look, finally, there is a network of top agents, and that makes all the difference in every state.
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2: ABC News, I'm Dave Packer. The U.S. launching another set of strikes on Iran tonight. CENTCOM says it comes after Iranian forces blatantly attacked a Cyprus-flagged container ship transiting the Strait of Hormuz, and that one person is missing. The ship, unable to navigate with a fire on board. Iran says the ship was hit by a warning shot. A vigil tonight in Houston for Lorenzo Salgado Arejo. The 52-year-old husband and father of three who built houses in Houston was shot and killed by an ICE agent Tuesday morning while he was on his way to work. Congressman Christian Menefee.
3: We're going to fight every single day for Lorenzo, for this family, for this community. And we are never going to forget that his blood is on Donald Trump's hands.
2: Agents claim Arejo tried to use his vehicle to hit them. Witnesses dispute that account. The Trump administration has subpoenaed several New York Times journalists after the report on security concerns involving the new Air Force One, says the paper. This is ABC News.
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5: Starting off around Druid Hill Park, watch for closures and parking restriction for the Baltimore Washington One Festival. Along I-83, the Jones Falls Expressway, northbound at Cold Spring Lane, debris just moved out of the roadway. Off to the right shoulder, you might see crews there. So stay to your left to get by. Route 40, Baltimore National Pike, closed now, eastbound from St. Agnes Lane over to Edmondson Avenue because of a serious crash there. Old Court Road at Scotts Hill Road, cleaning up trash. And another one, Red Run Boulevard at Dolefield Boulevard. Outer loop of the Beltway at Bel Air Road, watch for disabled vehicle in the roadway. And on the outer loop at Nursery Road, it's a vehicle crash. So plan ahead for that. Follow police direction if you have to. I'm Bill Fonte on WBAL News Radio 1090 and FM 101.5.
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4: Weather.
6: The forecast for tonight, expect partly to mostly cloudy skies. It'll be muggy with a chance for a few showers or thunderstorms. Temperatures will drop back into the upper 60s and low 70s. A mixture of clouds and some sunshine tomorrow, but it's going to turn less humid on Sunday with high temperatures in the mid-80s. A mix of sun and clouds on Monday remaining pleasant with high temperatures in the mid to upper 80s. 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

Hey, it's Weekend with Michael Brown. Glad to have you with me. 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I want to make a confession from a guy that grew up on, grew up around farm and ranch country. I grew up right in the middle of farm and ranch country, and I've spent a career defending free markets. I've never liked these farm bills. Not the corn state log rolling, not the sugar program that costs American families money at the grocery store, just so a handful of, you know, sugar growers can stay rich. And least of all, the subsidy machine that treats, you know, wheat checks like a permanent entitlement. So when accounts over on X, formerly Twitter, started buzzing about a bill that supposedly ends farm subsidies without hurting farmers, you know what my first instinct was? I want it to be your first instinct, too. That sounds too good to be true. Let's go find out if it's true or not. So I did. And actually, the verdict is more interesting than either the hype or the reflex cynicism. It is indeed a real bill. It's genuinely different from the bailout and repeat cycle that we're stuck in. And it has one structural weakness worth naming out loud. First, let's think about the mess that it's trying to fix. 2025 was genuinely brutal year on the farm. Chapter 12 farm bankruptcies hit 315 filings. That's an almost 50% jump from the year before and the second straight year of farm bankruptcies, with the Midwest and the Southeast accounting for more than two-thirds of all the cases. That figure traces to a simple grinding squeeze. Production costs in October 25 ran more than 50% higher than those production costs were in 2011, while the prices that the farmers actually get for what they grew was only about 21% higher over that same stretch of time. Do the math yourself. As the folks passing the story around like to say, costs up more than half, revenue up barely a fifth. That gap is where family farms go to die. So Washington's answer, like usual, is always, hey, let's send a check. On December 8, 2025, the Trump administration announced a $12 billion in one-time bridge payments, with up to $11 billion flowing through the new Farm Bridge Assistance Program to what are called row crop producers. Funds landing in bank accounts by the end of February 2026. Now, I'm not here to knock the payment. Farmers needed the cash fast to plant this spring, and cutting the check was the right call in that moment. Even the Farm Bureau, which welcomed the money, conceded that it doesn't fully cover the losses that farmers have piled up over the last several years. But here's the tell. And it's baked right into the government's own language. They called it a bridge. A bridge to what? A bridge to nowhere? What? A bridge what? It's a bridge to October 1st of this year. That's when higher reference prices from the One Big Beautiful Bill kick in. In other words, the emergency check is a stopgap until the next scheduled round of support arrives. Now, that's not a fix. That's the same treadmill. Whatever the cause in a given year, whether fuel, fertilizer, or trade spat with China, oversupply, the remedy is always the same. Another check funded by you and me, the taxpayers. The bill that's now circulating is called the Grown in America Act of 2025. It's House Resolution 1707, introduced back in February of 2025 by Congressman Kustoff, a Tennessee Republican, with Democrat Jim Costa of California as the two co-sponsors. 11 pages, genuinely bipartisan, 17 co-sponsors, roughly four-fifths Republican, and a handful of farm state Democrats. It does exactly one thing.
It adds a new Section 45BB to the tax code, creating what's called a domestically produced agriculture credit. Well, what the hell is that? Let me give you the mechanism, because I want you to get the details right. A company that buys farm commodities as inputs, think about food manufacturers or restaurant chains, grocers, they will get a business tax credit worth 25% of what it spends on American-grown commodities, multiplied by the share of its total ag buying that is domestic. You buy foreign food, foreign inputs, you don't get anything. You get nothing on those dollars. And the credit tops out at $100 million per company per year. There's a gate on the front door. To claim anything, a company's domestic share, measured on a three-year rolling average so one bad harvest doesn't wipe you out, has to clear a threshold. The threshold starts at 50% this year, ratchets up 5 points a year until it hits 85% for tax years after the year 2033. You miss the threshold, the credit drops to zero. And because nobody expects America to grow its own coffee or cocoa, the Secretary of Agriculture keeps a running list of commodities that cannot be feasibly produced here. Those are carved out of the math, so you're not penalized for buying what we simply cannot grow. Now read that again. I think that's the clever part. There is no government check. There's no emergency declaration. There's no Farm Service agency mailing 315,000 payments after the damage is done. Instead, there's a standing permanent reason for, say, General Mills or Kroger and every food company in between to keep buying from American farmers. Whether or not there's a crisis that month, built straight into the tax code, it's aimed at demand, not disasters. It tries to give the farmer a customer who will keep showing up instead of a bureaucrat who only shows up with a check after the funeral. Yes, it's a novel approach, and I think that's why it matters. For me, a free market skeptic of these farm bills, this is a real philosophical departure, and I don't say that lightly. The traditional farm safety net, price supports, the ad hoc bailouts, works on the government cutting checks directly to producers. It's Washington standing in the smack dab middle of the market, deciding who's hurting, by how much, then shoveling taxpayer money at the problem after the fact. Every subsidy that I've ever griped about on air fits exactly that mechanism. It fits that mold. Grown in America flips the direction of the intervention. The government's not paying the farmer at all. It's changing the incentives of the farmer's customers so that buying American is the cheaper choice at the margin. That's the difference between a welfare model and a market-shaping model. Instead of propping up, you know, supply with cash, you're pulling on demand with a price signal. A conservative can actually squint at that and see something closer to how markets are supposed to work. The money follows a voluntary transaction that would have happened anyway, rather than a bureaucrat's after-action assessment of some farmer or rancher's misery. And it's honest about cost in a way that bailouts never are. Yes, a tax credit costs the Treasury money. There is no free lunch, we know that, and I'm not going to pretend otherwise. But it's a cost you can see coming. You can write it into the budget ahead of time, not a $12 billion emergency that you scramble to cover every December when the math goes sideways. Predictable beats panicked. Now, the argument that you said you'd never seen the data for. Yeah, I want to show you the data. Hey, it's the weekend with Michael Brown. We're talking about the farm bill. I know a touchy subject for many of my listeners, but I think what we're doing here, I would put it this way. We're giving the farmer a customer, not a check. I'll explain why, and I'll be right back.

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welcome back to Weekend with Michael Brown. Glad to have you with me. Appreciate you tuning in. Don't let me forget to remind you to be sure and subscribe to the Substack, heckofajob.com. There you'll find the stories that I don't get to cover on the air, or the studies that I do care or carry, but I don't get to tell you enough about. Let me put it this way. I went looking, and some numbers do exist. They come from the OECD, which every year measures total government support to agriculture across 54 countries. Here's what it shows. Governments funneled roughly $624 billion a year in support to farmers in the 2022 to 2024 window, and about two-thirds of that, some $400 billion a year, came in the forms economists consider most trade-distorting. The heavy hitter is not us. China alone accounts for about 37% of global agricultural support. India, another 14%. The United States, the EU, which back in the early 2000s together provided nearly half the world's farm support, they've fallen to roughly 13% of the global total. In total dollar terms, the emerging economies now transfer about $314 billion a year to their producers, more than three times the OECD's $95 billion in the most distorting categories. Let me put it very bluntly. Our biggest agricultural competitor subsidizes its farmers on a scale that dwarfs what Washington does, and it does so specifically to boost production, grab self-sufficiency, and it hurts our farmers. So the everyone else doesn't argument is not hot air. Everybody else is doing it. You can grant that foreign subsidies are real and massive, but you can still ask whether matching check for check is the best play or whether there's a better instrument, which I think is exactly what makes Grown in America, this bill, interesting. It's a response to that foreign subsidy reality, and it doesn't just hand our farmers a check to match theirs. Instead, we work the demand side. Now, there is a real cost to this, but here's where I come down. Grown in America is not a magic wand, and it is not, despite the chatter on social media. It doesn't end subsidies. It actually creates a new one. But what it does, and what it does do, is change the kind of subsidy from the worst kind to a better kind, from a reactive after-the-disaster check cut by the bureaucrats to a standing, predictable, market-facing incentive that rewards a voluntary transaction. For somebody like me who has spent years objecting to the Farm Bill precisely because it substitutes Washington's judgment for the market's judgment, that's not nothing. It's arguably the first farm support idea in a long time that moves in the right philosophical direction. Will it work? Will it work in the sense of making the bailouts unnecessary? Probably not entirely, not by itself. Anybody telling you that's probably selling you a falsehood. But here's why I like it. It could shrink the emergency bailout reflex. It will give American farmers a durable customer base insulated from the next trade tantrum, you know, between us and China over soybeans or something. And it does that with costs that you can actually budget for instead of scrambling to cover. That's a serious, credible case. And the foreign subsidy data, especially China, at 37% of global support, gives us a national security spine on top of the economic one. You know, if I were arguing this, say, to a jury of our peers, I'd put it this way. Give the farmer a customer instead of a check. It's the most conservative-sounding sentence anyone in the subsidy debate has managed to spill out in years. I don't think this bill is perfect. Watch the corporate tilt and the uncapped cost. But I think it deserves a hearing, a Congressional Budget Office score, and an honest debate rather than another reflexive December bailout. Congress should either pass it or explain it with numbers why this treadmill is better. And I do think it's better. I think we are, in fact, giving the farmer a customer for once instead of a bailout. You see, Grown in America flips the direction of the intervention. The government's not paying the farmer at all.
It's changing the incentive of the farmers' customers so that buying American becomes cheaper. I think that's the difference. You know, the typical welfare model, whether it's, you know, the social welfare system or it's a farmer welfare system, whatever you want to call it, however horrible you want to describe it, this is something different. And I think that's what's important. Doing it a different way. Giving the farmer a customer. That's exactly the way I want to put it. Now, let me tell you one quick story about New Orleans. A story out of New Orleans, and I want you to keep one question in the back of your mind the whole way through. It's not who's the good guy. The question is, what happens when a community does everything right, shows up, votes, wins, and turns out none of that was the part that mattered? Last November, the voters of Orleans Parish elected a man named Calvin Duncan to be their criminal clerk of court. They didn't squeak him in. He took 68%. Now, Duncan's story is really something. He spent nearly 30 years in prison on a murder conviction, taught himself the law behind the walls of Angola, a horrible prison, got out, got his name cleared, earned an actual law degree, and then ran for the one office that controls the very courthouse records that he had spent half his life fighting to get his hands on. You could not write that in a story. He gets sworn in on the courthouse steps in April. Big crowd, set to start the job May 4th. He never got to do it. 4 days before he took office, the governor signs a bill, Act 15, that abolishes the office he was about to take. Just erases it. The bill was written by a state senator from West Monroe, which, if you're not from Louisiana, is about as far from New Orleans as you can get and still be in the same state. The official reason was efficiency. New Orleans was the only parish running two separate clerk's offices, one civil, one criminal. So as the argument went, let's merge them, save a little money, streamline the thing, folded the criminal office into the civil one, and then put the sitting civil clerk in charge of both of them. I'm a limited government guy. If you told me in the abstract, hey, Michael, one parish is running two clerk's offices with every other parish running one, I'd say, yeah, do consolidate them. But that's kind of interesting. The bill didn't pass 10 years ago. It didn't pass before the election. It passed 4 days before the one guy the voters just picked, by more than 38,000 votes, could sit down at the desk. This wasn't about a tidy org chart. No, this was something else. The city fights back, and here's their move. Okay, fine. If the state abolished the old office, created a brand new one combined, then that new office belongs to the voters too, so let's hold a special election for that. And that's when the state attorney general, Liz Merrill, steps in and sends letters to the mayor, the DA, the council members, and the letter says, in effect, you recognize this election or you could lose your own offices. You're violating what Louisiana calls the usurper laws. The state's top lawyer telling a city elected officials that if they let their own people vote, they could be removed from office. The mayor put out a video basically saying, I will not be intimidated. And by the way, isn't there a law against threatening public officials? Wow. This is where hardball political fight turns into something I've honestly never seen. Remember that law against intimidating public officials? A New Orleans grand jury just took those three threat letters from the AG, and they indicted the AG on 16 counts. The state attorney general criminally indicted over letters. They even set an arrest warrant, $400,000 bond. You want stuff interesting? You can always watch New Orleans. You can always watch Louisiana. Wow. Elections matter, and sometimes they don't. Just watch what happens in New Orleans. It's the Weekend with Michael Brown. I hope everybody has a great weekend. I'll talk to you next weekend.

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7: Fresh U.S. attacks on Iran after another cargo ship was targeted in the Strait of Hormuz, says CENTCOM. In a social media post, Defense Secretary Pete Hegseth saying Iran made a poor choice, now they pay. One person reported missing from the container ship, a fire on board, the vessel's engines inoperable, and Iran threatening President Trump directly.
8: The president is issuing this new threat against Iran, posting that 1,000 missiles are locked and loaded and aimed at Iran, with thousands more to immediately follow if the Iranian government acts on its threat to assassinate or attempt to assassinate him. And he goes further, adding that orders have already been given and the U.S. military is ready, willing, and able to completely decimate and destroy all areas of Iran.
7: ABC's Selena Wang. A Saturday night vigil in Houston for Lorenzo Salgado Abrejo. The 52-year-old husband and father of three who built houses in Houston was shot and killed by an ICE agent Tuesday morning while he was on his way to work. Congressman Christian Menefee.
9: We are not at war. Lorenzo Salgado Abrejo was not a casualty. He is a human being who was murdered by our government.
7: Agents claim Arejo tried to use his vehicle to hit them. Witnesses dispute that account. California firefighters launching a massive air and ground attack on the fast-moving Summit Fire in Los Angeles County. U.S. Forest Service spokesman John Miller said the aircraft are a big help for crews on the ground.
10: We've been able to use retardant aircraft during the day, and we used night flying helicopters from the Forest Service, Cal Fire, and Los Angeles County Fire Department overnight.
7: Evacuation orders and warnings were issued Friday. Dangerous flash flooding from Arkansas to West Virginia. State of emergency in Missouri as hundreds of people were rescued after catastrophic flooding. Nearly a foot of rain fell in some areas and more is on the way. You're listening to ABC News.
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13: Dozens of images, documents, and videos in the Pentagon's latest release of UFO files. ABC's Olivia Rubin is in Washington with more.
14: In another instance, a service member reporting an object he said, quote, had flight characteristics unlike anything I'd seen in my 28 years of service. And while the videos definitely appear strange, there's no information here on what those objects actually are. Certainly no proof of alien life contained in these documents. The Pentagon says more files are coming.
13: Strongly considering running for president based on being detained by armed Israeli settlers this week in the West Bank, Congressman Ro Khanna, California Democrat, ABC's Chuck Sievertson.
15: Israeli settlers were blocking a road in the West Bank Thursday, says Khanna.
16: These hoodlums come in with machine guns, an M4, an American-made machine gun, and they detain us. They block off the road. And then they call the IDF, and the IDF is on their side.
15: Accusing Israel of genocide and apartheid, Khanna says he's considering running for president.
16: We need a new moral direction in our party.
15: Israeli military says after a report about civilians blocking a road, soldiers showed up and cleared them away.
13: The Maine Democratic Party will hold a nominating convention on Saturday, July 25th in Bangor to choose a new U.S. Senate candidate after Graham Plattner formally withdrew from the race. Plattner withdrew Friday after facing a sexual assault allegation that he's denied. The party chair says, our laws never really anticipated this unusual circumstance. Dave Packer, ABC News.
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18: The forecast for tonight, expect partly to mostly cloudy skies. It'll be muggy with a chance for a few showers or thunderstorms. Temperatures will drop back into the upper 60s and low 70s. A mixture of clouds and some sunshine tomorrow, but it's going to turn less humid on Sunday with high temperatures in the mid-80s. A mix of sun and clouds on Monday remaining pleasant with high temperatures in the mid to upper 80s. 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
21: This is not a neocon thing, and by God, I'm one of, first off, the people who keep using that, I swear I'm going to shove a dictionary up your backside sideways, number one. 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That's how peace is achieved. Ta-da! Thank heavens, we're a country that has the best principles.
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21: Welcome, ladies and gentlemen, back to the program. Top of this third hour with you, it's Friday. I don't know why I said it like this, but I did. Where do we want to start? We got a bunch of stuff still to hit. With immigration and some deportations and let's see. We got the flocking cameras. We got tiny European EVs. We got it all, man. Sounds like a crazy club. We got DJ Bok Choy with Knees Like Biscuits. Anyway, that was Stefan. All right, so where to start? You know what? Let's get into some of this law and order that we have. I saw this, I saw this tweet. There's a couple of these. This is happening in Texas. Now, full disclosure, I like my PD. I like my PD in my town. I love them. They're great. And I like Fort Worth PD. Fort Worth PD, they were really amazing and really worked with our family when we were going through it back, you know, a few years ago with like threats and all this stuff. And they were great. But I got to call balls and strikes on stuff. And what have I always said? First off, I don't say back the blue universally because that's insane. I don't say anything universally except, you know, love Jesus. That's it. But you got to call balls and strikes. And nobody dislikes bad cops more than good cops. In fact, I think I actually had an officer send me this one story. So the first was, because there's two different stories here, but they're both in Texas, and they both had to do with, I guess, the gay pride stuff. This was like at a gay pride event or something like that. It was June 27th. It was the Trinity Pride Fest, Trinity River, Trinity Pride Fest in Fort Worth. And there was a video of a street preaching team led by an evangelist who the police there engaged with them, and they were threatening to arrest members of their team. And there was a female officer that was what is the look on her face, by the way, in that still? What in the world? I'm sorry, that just totally took me out of my train of thought. Holy cow. So a cop was saying that she was threatening to cite them and give them a ticket because they were apparently preaching about Christianity and saying that, you know, pride is a sin and all that stuff. And it was a video and it was posted online. So there was another cop, I guess, also in Texas, where they told a Christian preacher that he would be ticketed for any offensive speech, for saying things like homosexuality was a sin, or if he called someone, I can't say that F word, can I? Not the four letter F word.
0: Yeah, no,
21: but it rhymes with maggot.
0: Oh, that one?
21: That one. Okay. Because they said, no, you can't say, and I think that was just, not that he was saying that word, but I think that the guy was saying like, well, what word is this offensive? Could I be cited for this? If we have this video, I was really shocked. Actually, this is Texas. I was a little surprised to hear some of this stuff when they were talking about this, because they were out there and they were literally just simply saying, like, if you called a male a sir, a guy, and they were talking about this on camera. One of the officers said that if you called a biological male a sir, that's a gray area and could apparently be cited. Under what? I have no idea. Under what authority? Under what law? I have no idea. And then they said if this preacher continues to preach in a public space that is also where the pride event is, then you could be arrested for trespassing. But if you're on the easement and you're in public, that's not trespass. You're on the easement. The guy's literally standing on a sidewalk. So what in the world is going on? Now, I know that the department said that they were immediately investigating it and they were going to be taking these officers into, I guess, legal training is what they were saying. But what they were arguing is this, and I still don't agree with us because it's not right. One of the officers in the video was saying that, well, this group pulled the permit that's required to hold this event with the city, so that space becomes their space. That's absolutely not even supported by law. That is not even remotely supported by law. In fact, as we learned with the water park, remember just last month, the whole water park and how it was a public water park, taxpayer funded, and they were going to have like a Muslims only event, and they were purposefully excluding Christians and all of their marketing material. You can't do that. You cannot use a public space to exclude against any protected classes, and that's considered, religion falls under a protected class. So that's a part that goes, it goes both ways. It doesn't just to protect, you know, like Muslims or any kind of minority subset. It protects Christian, it protects everybody. That's how they use it for public grounds. So that wasn't even correct what they were saying. Do we have some of this? If we have a little bit of it? Yeah. Let's play a little bit of this because this was wild to hear.
1: Means like music, not talking. If someone is offended by your talking, then we have a problem.
22: That is a constitutional violation of your rights. If you shut us down,
1: no, if they are offended by your speech, okay, then I'll write you this ticket and we'll go from there.
2: Wait, you're going to take us for offensive speech?
1: Yes, absolutely.
2: Are you serious?
3: Speech. You're going to cite us for offensive speech.
1: It's called disorderly conduct.
3: No. Disorderly conduct has to be accompanied by conduct.
1: This is the conduct
3: I'm
1: that you're
3: doing. I'm a retired police officer myself.
1: For who?
3: 26 years, federal law enforcement.
1: So it's federal. So this has nothing to do with local.
2: Wow.
1: Do whatever y'all need, anything you can do.
2: I just want to clarify, if anything is said that's offensive, you're going to write a ticket?
1: If someone complains that your language or what you're saying is offensive,
21: Wow. So that was not correct to say that. I will say the police department, they immediately came forward and said, yeah, that officer is inaccurate. That is not correct. That is speech that cannot be ticketed. And that was at June 27th, but the video is just like coming out, making the rounds. How it started was they were saying you can't use the bullhorn because that violates the city ordinance. But then the goalposts moved with that officer that was responding. Then it went from the bullhorn to merely the things that were being said into the bullhorn because he was just like talking about scripture and stuff. And then there was a video that was posted July 8th. From a guy talking about another officer saying that calling a biological male a male is a gray area that could be citable at some point. No. First off, none of that is correct. That female cop right there, her and I would have had some words. Because none of that is, and if she would have cited me, I would have sued her. So, yeah, that's not even remotely accurate. Free speech is free speech. I don't give a rat's backside who pulled the permit. I can't tell you how many times I have myself pulled permits for rallies, like back in the old Tea Party days, with organization, all of that. That does not mean that you own that space. So like when we did stuff under the arch, one of the first big Tea Parties that we had, and they really went on to us, like the leftist groups never ever had to pull permits or make sure that they had porta-johns or that they were insured. But the Democratic leadership, they were like, we'll literally cite you and we'll be there and we'll break up your event if you don't do any of this stuff. So we were forced to do it. It was so punitive and stupid, but there you have it. But when we had to pull permits, the steps under the arch did not become our property. That's not how that works. And again, public property cannot be used to the exclusion of another protected class. That's the law. That is the law that has been held for years. You can't take taxpayer-funded things and exclude other protected classes. That's the way it is. And again, we just had this issue with the water park here in Texas that was a publicly funded water park because it was taxpayer-supported. Now, Harmeet Dillon had said their civil rights team was looking into it. She tweeted this earlier already. She had said that they are on it, they're looking into it, and they're going to see what, if any, violations there are. So, yeah, that's the kicker. You can't do that. There was nothing that these preachers that were doing that were incorrect. I mean, if you want to say your bullhorn's too loud, fine. Okay, noise, like decibel level, I can get. I get that. Especially if it's right in front of a business. I get it. But you can't tell people that, well, if you're using the wrong pronouns, that's what they do in the UK. We are not about to do that here. And I'm going to tell you, this is an area where people are very litigious. That's not an area that you want to put a wrong foot into. So I'm glad that the department reacted so quickly and said they didn't make any bones about it. They were like, that's wrong. It's wrong. And we're going to do something about it. So I appreciate that they did that. And that's kind of, I think, fitting of how they operate. So I want to extend credit where credit is due here. So that's good on them. But yeah, in the UK, we can't get close to that point. We cannot get close to that point at all. Now, a couple of other things to get into. Speaking of Texas, let me touch on this real quick while we have like this minute left. So I was looking at fundraising and pulled this up for the Senate race. James Tallarico has raised $30 million so far. He's raising a lot of money. His overall fundraising since he started this in September is now more than $70 million. He is building a huge war chest. Now, 97% of the donations were $100 or less. And the campaign says it's mostly teachers. And he uses PACs. So I'm not going to pretend that he doesn't. I'm not going to go along with his makeshift or his fantasy that he doesn't use PAC money or anything of that nature. He's almost tripled Paxton's quarter two haul, his second quarter haul. And it's going to be close. We're going to talk about this race because there's some sticklers here. And I'm telling you, you're going to get a gun control guy that is going to obliterate your district, our district. Can't happen. We got a lot more on the way as we move. 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
4: This summer,
6: stay connected when severe weather strikes.
4: Expect the thunderstorms to move in.
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8: Strong to severe thunderstorms will be possible this afternoon and evening.
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23: There's a heavy thunderstorm right now. 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
21: It's funny, you know, we played Depeche Mode coming in, and I saw a picture of Wimbledon. And I think it was Andy Fletcher with Dave Gahan that were at Wimbledon. And you know how everybody dresses in like light colors and, you know, all this. Or Wimbledon. They were at a World Cup match. What am I thinking? They were at a World Cup match and everyone had their team's jerseys on except for Andy and Dave. Dave Gahan and Andy Fletcher. They were in black because they're Depeche Mode. They're not going to wear team colors. They were all in black. It just cracked me up. I had to share that with you. All right. Let's get to the headlines. We've got this. California teen lost his entire hand. Why did you... Did you give this to me just so my mom will text me about this story later?
13: Maybe.
21: A teen lost his whole hand during a dumb fireworks game outside of an In-N-Out burger. His whole hand. 18 years old. He was playing with a firework. Nader Hanna graduated from high school 3 days earlier. Met up with his twin brother and friends. Like, literally, they... Nader. Well, no, I've also, for a minute, I was like, graduated in July? No, it was into June. That's still late. They grab food, set off fireworks in the parking lot, which they do apparently on a lot of summer nights. I don't mind them engaged in harmless fun. They're not out there gangbanging or selling drugs. But can you please not hold the firework while it blows up in your hand? Because that's what happened. Apparently, a classmate handed this dude a firework. They said it was about the size of a tennis ball, and it exploded almost immediately after he lit it. And he said, my hand took the whole blow. I looked down and I didn't see a hand. It disintegrated. So now he just has a stump. That's crazy. They were not able to save his hand, but they were able to save the wrist. They think that the firework was faulty, but investigators said this was an illegal firework. Yeah, this is not one of California's safe and legal. Safe and sane is what they call them. Really, California? I mean, they allow needles and feces everywhere. You're going to allow them to determine what's a safe. No. Let's see. A hungry seagull ate 3 hot dogs at a game. And after eating, he was so heavy that he actually couldn't fly away. That seagull needs some Ozempic. So the witnesses said the bird consumed hot dogs during the hot dog hysteria at the game. It was Vermont Lake Monsters game in Burlington. And the food was left unattended for like a minute. The seagull tried to flee the scene, but it was weighted down because of its fat backside and was not able to fly away. Fat seagull. That could be like a Flock of Seagulls tribute, but like done in a folksy style. Fat seagull. Instead of flock, it's just one of them and it's fat. Fat seagull. Plasma cannon. Teens charge after a homemade plasma cannon fire damaged Smith High. Wow. First off, how did you make that? I want to know. Two 18-year-olds were arrested and taken to Guilford County Jail. They're charged with felony breaking or entering explosives on an educational property. Last, a homemade plasma cannon. I immediately want them in honors classes. Because if they're making plasma cannons, these are people that I want, like, working on weapons in the future. Stick with us. So every company these days loves to talk about American values, but too often it's just a slogan. It's a hashtag. It's not action. So this is why I like working with Patriot Mobile. So for more than 12 years, Patriot Mobile has been putting its money where its mouth is, standing up for the freedoms and the values that made this country amazing. And they were founded on a very simple idea. 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
2: ABC News, I'm Dave Packer. The U.S. launching new attacks on Iran overnight after another cargo ship was targeted in the Strait of Hormuz, says CENTCOM. In a social media post, one person reported missing from the container ship, a fire on board. A bipartisan bill to help more Americans buy homes became law of the land. That despite President Trump's refusal to sign it, trying to use it as a bargaining chip for his voting security bill. The housing bill had a veto-proof majority in Congress. Democratic Congresswoman Maxine Waters.
3: We have a housing crisis in this country. People cannot afford the down payment on housing. The rent is too high, and families are left, many of them, on the street.
2: A Saturday night vigil in Houston for Lorenzo Salgado Abrejo. The 52-year-old husband and father of three who built houses in Houston was shot and killed by an ICE agent Tuesday morning while he was on his way to work. Agents claim Arejo tried to use his vehicle to hit them. Witnesses dispute that. This is ABC News.
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6: Weather.
7: The forecast for tonight, expect partly to mostly cloudy skies. It'll be muggy with a chance for a few showers or thunderstorms. Temperatures will drop back into the upper 60s and low 70s. A mixture of clouds and some sunshine tomorrow, but it's going to turn less humid on Sunday with high temperatures in the mid-80s. A mix of sun and clouds on Monday remaining pleasant with high temperatures in the mid to upper 80s. 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
8: Okay, gang. 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
9: Mm-hmm.
8: But, just in case, let's talk about a plan.
9: Okay.
8: So, who's gonna do what? Anyone? 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We'll figure it out as we go. So, who is going to grab the go bag?
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1: So, you all remember Tim Walz is still a thing. He's still there. So, you guys remember Tim Walz, right? Yeah, it's Tim Walz. He's last month, Tim Walz and his board of pardons issued a pardon to this dude named Tu Lu Vang, who had been in prison just because, guys. Do you believe that? Because if you do, I have a bridge to sell you. No, he was in prison because he had raped a girl for years, starting when she was 10 years old. Now, who's on that? Who's on the board of pardons? Let's see. No. Here I got it. Oh, Keith Ellison. Who knew? A.G. Keith Ellison, right? And Walz himself. Walz is appointed Chief Justice of the state Supreme Court. And they were trying to stop Vang from being deported. I think raping a 10-year-old is grounds for deportation. I don't know about you. I think it's grounds for death penalty. But, you know, I'm not in charge. Were I, things would be mighty different. So they decided to pardon him because they wanted to remove the conviction on his record so they couldn't deport him back to Laos, where he's from. And that's what they were trying to do. They were trying to pardon a literal convicted child rapist so he could stay in the country, because when he was convicted, he lost his legal status, right? So after he was convicted, he lost his legal status. Following the conviction, they placed him in these removal proceedings. And then there was a final order of removal that was issued by a judge. And the reason that he was pardoned, as I was explaining, is so that they could remove the conviction and say, no, the qualifying conviction was what made him eligible for deportation. We have removed that qualifying conviction. Well, then enter Secretary of State Marco Rubio. Let's play this video, because he weighed into this and revoked it. Watch.
2: Just weeks ago, a convicted sex offender and a foreign national was shielded from deportation by the governor of Minnesota. Laotian national Tu Lu Vang was convicted of repeatedly sexually abusing a 10-year-old girl in the state of Minnesota. He even tried to pay his victim for her silence, and he called his heinous crimes a minor thing. Just days before this foreign sex offender was scheduled to be deported, Tim Walz, the governor, issued him a pardon, setting him free to once again endanger the children of America. Well, this week I revoked his legal status in the United States, and as a result, federal agents took him into custody, and as of today, he has been removed from the United States. Because of our action, this foreign criminal will never pose a threat to any American ever again. Americans must never be forced by their elected leaders to live alongside foreign sex criminals who have no right to begin with to reside in our country. Mm-hmm. This administration will always stand with the American people and defend them from violent criminals.
1: Mm. So, and good for him. So Walz is being just absolutely obliterated, obviously, because of this. The decision, when this was handed down like at the beginning of June, I think. And it was the state chief justice, Natalie Hudson, who I mentioned, Keith Ellison, Tim Walz himself. They decided to give the guy a clean slate. That's it. A clean slate. This is what, at the time, they even praised him in a letter when they told him what their decision was. It said this, and I'm reading from the letter, quote, being granted a pardon is a notable achievement and a reflection of the work you have done since your conviction. That was from the executive director, Carly Stark. Now, the guy, when he was arrested, he tried to blame cultural norms. He said, this is my culture. Like, you can't get mad at me because this is my culture. That's like literally how he was trying to save himself in this. What? He offered her $10 at one point to keep the rape quiet. $10 whole? No, not $10 whole. You know, my culture is to stab rapists in the neck and then let them bleed on the floor. That's my culture. I think my culture wins. So he pled guilty to first-degree criminal sexual conduct, so that spared him from going to prison, right? And then now they've got this insane pardon. So I don't know. This is crazy. He came in 94 as a kid, and then Clinton gave him legal status, but then that was revoked after his conviction, and then he just stayed. So this has been the way that they portrayed this, though, and you guys, I know some of you saw the reporting on it. The way they portrayed this is that big, bad DHS, they went after this poor man who has been in the country, Kane, since he was a child. Now, wait a minute. He came over as a child. But then he said that the excuse for the rape was that his culture in Thailand. That's the culture. But he's been here since he was six. So how in the hell is that his culture if he's been here since he was six?
3: He's no product of that culture.
1: He's just a rapist.
3: Yeah.
1: And he said, yeah, it's normal. He blamed her even. Said she should be arrested because she enticed him. A 10-year-old. If I was if you're a judge, I got to give the judges of these cases major kudos because I'd have just pulled out a revolver and popped in between the eyes. There's no way. That's wild. He was like, no, this is our culture. And they were trying to save him from being deported. And thankfully, Rubio was like, nah, that didn't happen, and yanked it and facilitated the deportation. Send this guy back. But have you heard that before? How often have we heard this? I hear it most often, these stories that come from Europe, particularly like immigration stories from France, where they're like this. They've had a couple of these where judges intervened and they're like, oh, well, you know, he can't help it. He raped this woman because that's their culture. What culture is that? That's just crime. That's crime. Now, there are a couple of these stories that are very, very similar to this. And I'm so glad that Secretary of State's watching them and that they're getting in and they're getting these guys out. But man, this is just, it's wild. I don't know how, as a father, you can look at this case, Tim Walz, and look at this case and think, you know, let's pardon this guy. He was so worried about being viewed as not being hospitable to immigrants, illegal immigrants, that he actually was siding against the victim in favor of a rapist to improve his political image. Selling out a 10-year-old. In my view, Tim Walz isn't much better than the actual rapist, because Tim Walz would facilitate child rape 6 ways to Sunday if it helped his political career. You cannot tell me that after he looked at the details of this case, which are pretty brutal, I mean, this girl was not a willing participant. She was threatened. She was intimidated. She lived in fear of her life. And Tim Walz looked at the details of this case and thought, you know, it's going to look real bad for me if I'm seen as allowing this guy to be deported. So let me go ahead and just pardon him, clear his slate, so that he can stay here. And that victim would have to live every day knowing that this rapist had been pardoned and had a clean slate. But it magically did not clean the trauma. She didn't get a clean slate of trauma. It didn't remove the trauma. It didn't remove the physical abuse and the fear that she had lived with for all of these years. What a despicable, horrible man Tim Walz is. I am so grateful that they lost. Because more and more stuff comes out about this guy's decision making, and it is just disastrous. And Vang was, this rapist was trying to get out of his punishment, the accountability. And he was saying, no, no, no, I had taken responsibility for my actions. No, he made excuses for them the whole time. I mean, they supported his petition to be pardoned. Now, he had also, by the way, was detained in Minnesota during Operation Metro Surge when they had ICE there cracking down on illegal aliens. So he had never, this guy had lived here illegally in the country for this long. and never once decided to make himself a legal citizen. Of course, he's a rapist, so if he doesn't care about violating that law, do you think he's going to care about violating a punitively lower immigration law? No, because he's a criminal. And by the way, if your culture is rape, I don't want you here. I don't feel bad about saying it. You should feel bad about having rape as part of your culture. Only barbarians who belong in the Stone Age have that as their culture. That's not a culture either. That's a crack in your humanity. I don't know. Just stunning. But thankfully now he's deported. So he can go where he's going to try to cross back in illegally. I don't know. We'll see. A couple of other things to get into. So we've covered everything from World Cup, the prelim trial, our prelim hearing ahead of the trial. Apparently they're coming back on September 1st as well, because they didn't quite get everything wrapped up today. There was a lot of questions as to whether they were going to finish on time, even. And I think part of that, do you get the sense that part of it was the defense attorney just objecting over absolutely everything and dragging it out as much as possible? Because it really felt that way. I'm trying to look at this very clinically and weigh each of the actions based on the merit of legality, based on, you know, legal merit. But it was just very difficult with that defense attorney, because I saw so many clips where just felt like they were dragging it out, you know, to the nth degree. A couple things. There's been this story about the flock cameras that have been circulating. You guys see these flock cameras, basically it's like CCTV, but it's everywhere. License plate reading flock cameras. There was a video that circulated earlier this week of a woman who was falsely accused of stealing a package from someone else's porch. And they were trying to use what they claimed was flock footage to cite her for it, but yet she had her own footage showing her at actually her house and driving, being in a completely different part of town. And had she not had that footage, she probably would have been, they probably would have like cited her for theft. And, you know, she would have had that on her record. This is something we're going to dive into next week, because we're kind of short on time right now. But Houston police say they have an investigation into, now people are reacting against these flock cameras. They're getting cut down everywhere. This is very similar to what happened in France when they started having their speed cameras, their red light cameras. They went around at night and they like tore all of them down and set them on fire. We're getting close to that here. We have more on the way as we roll into the conclusion of this third hour. Our partners that bring you the program, the folks over at Patriot Mobile, the only Christian conservative cell phone service in the nation. 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And, you know, we got some momentum right now. We have some leaders that are fighting to restore common sense and the America First principle. 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
1: So two quick things. The left-wing activist that recruited Graham Plattner to run for Senate had actually been barred from a previous Democratic congressional campaign after there were complaints of sexual misconduct, S-E-C-K-S-H-U-L, sexual misconduct. The guy, Daniel Moraff, was barred from Summer Lee's campaign over sexual misconduct complaints. So, of course, Graham Plattner is like, yeah, that's the guy I'm going to listen to run for office. Of course, Graham Plattner liked him. Of course he did. Look at that. Does that surprise you at all? Because I'm not surprised. Okay, last quick story. So, World Cup, the payout for the dudes, $12.8 million. It's pretty cool, right? They earned $16 million, actually, from FIFA after reaching round 16 before they lost to Belgium 4-1. Now, under the collective bargaining agreements, they have to share that money with the women's national team. Yeah. U.S. soccer keeps 20% of the prize money. The 80% is split evenly between men and women's player pools. What? Even though the women didn't... What? What? That's, yeah, I don't agree with that. And that's because of the equal pay. They said that the women have won four World Cups. The U.S. women's team won four World Cups, while the men have not advanced past the round 16 since 2002. And they said members of the women's team sued U.S. soccer, accusing them of gender discrimination.
3: Wait, do they think it's measured by that? Do
1: yes.
3: they think it's measured?
1: Yes, they absolutely do. Yes. Yes. They absolutely do.
3: Who's going to tell them?
1: So the women's team earned $1.8 million for reaching the same stage in the 23 Cup. Okay, that's because not as many people watch the women as the men. Probably because the women don't stop bitching about everything. Stop it. Why do women, they are sometimes, you know what? Some of these chicks are their own worst enemy. Like WNBA. You know, you get a star player that brings eyeballs, and what do? You turn around and try to beat her into the court. Physically. This is just crazy. I think this is just like glorified welfare. Juan agrees. Juan's our soccer guy. Or sorry, football. He agrees. It is. It's like this is, that's not empowerment. You're getting a handout. That's like a little sister handout, isn't it? That's what it is. So bad. All right, today in stupidity, Kane.
3: Oh my gosh. Where do we start here?
1: Well, I mean, our whole audio list pretty much.
3: Because we have, like, the Son Piker stuff. I'm like, should we just do it and then...
1: Why not? And say we didn't?
3: I don't know. All right, let's just do 17 here because okay. We didn't get a chance to actually hear the audio yesterday. So let's just hear this. This is Low T Tallarico, 17-1.
1: Oh, that's 17 is Holland. Yeah, he's got it, though.
14: Oh, my God. I'm always so thrilled when I get invited, you know, to the Diwali Festival. I think I've gone 2 years in a row now. And, you know, also have gotten the chance to speak at some of our local mosques. And I find such wisdom and comfort and inspiration from faith traditions all over the world. Well,
3: basically what he's saying is Christianity and somehow Islam are just both equal paths.
1: They're not.
3: Truth.
1: John 14:6, where Jesus says, I'm the way, the truth, and the life. No one comes to the Father except through me. Right there. Tallarico's a fake Christian. Folks, that does it for us today. Have a great weekend. Back with you Monday.
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21: From ABC News.
2: I'm Dave Packer. U.S. Central Command says it completed a third round of strikes this week against Iran. 140 military targets, this in retaliation for Iran attacking another commercial vessel in the Strait of Hormuz. Iran made no commitment to stopping the attacks during talks with Oman Saturday. And on Saturday, U.S. Ambassador to Israel Mike Huckabee telling Fox News that Israeli intelligence tipped off the U.S. to a very specific plot to assassinate President Trump. As ABC Chief Global Affairs Correspondent Martha Raddatz tells us, that contradicts what the president said.
21: Trump has been considered a target since his first term, saying he was a top target for the Iranians.
22: I'm number one on the kill list for Iran.
21: When he took out the top Iranian IRGC commander in a drone strike, reports this week said Israel provided intelligence about a new plot against Trump, but the president is pushing back, telling the New York Post Israel came up with nothing. No, I've been number one for a long time.
2: We do know that President Trump took a different plane, one of the older Air Force ones rather than the new one gifted by Qatar, out of Anchor this week. And Huckabee, Secretary, or I should say the ambassador to Israel from the United States, Mike Huckabee, said he couldn't say whether this was the reason, but the Department of Justice subpoenaed New York Times reporters after they reported that sources said that there were security concerns about the new Air Force One plane. Life-threatening flash floods have inundated Missouri.
23: A state of emergency in Missouri. Rescue operations are expected to last several days.
24: We do even have people that are still stranded, but they're okay. The roads are washed away. We have a lot of damage.
23: Crawford County Sheriff's Office says one person has died. In the Northeast, heavy rains causing flash flooding in parts of New Jersey. People are being warned to stay off the flooded roadways. Leslie Lopez, ABC News, New York.
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23: In Oklahoma City,
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23: Dramatic body camera video shows first responders rescuing a man from an overturned car in a creek. In Illinois, first responders wading through deep waters rescuing people by boat.
29: We just got to give it time to recede, and it is going down now.
23: In North Carolina, doorbell video capturing strong winds hammering Lumberton.
2: ABC's Leslie Lopez. A rainstorm hit portions of Philadelphia Saturday with high winds and rain, wind gusts up to 60 miles an hour. The storm caused damage to roof units, to 2 housing units, no reported injuries. And no bull, New Orleans knows how to celebrate the running of the bulls. They throw a big party with roller skates, sangria, beer, coffee, and no bulls. The 20th annual San Fermin in Nueva Orleans was held on Saturday, and instead of the very risky dash away from the horned animals down narrow streets, participants dressed in traditional white and red clothing while being chased through the streets by roller skaters acting as bulls. Co-founder Mickey Hannan got the idea after attending the real running in Papaloa.
30: It just makes a perfect match for our vibe here, and it's evident by the people who live here who come out every year and then people who come in from all over the world.
2: 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Dave Packer, ABC News.
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3: Weather.
6: The forecast for tonight, expect partly to mostly cloudy skies. It'll be muggy with a chance for a few showers or thunderstorms. Temperatures will drop back into the upper 60s and low 70s. A mixture of clouds and some sunshine tomorrow, but it's going to turn less humid on Sunday with high temperatures in the mid-80s. A mix of sun and clouds on Monday remaining pleasant with high temperatures in the mid to upper 80s. 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
1: This is not a neocon thing, and by God, I'm one of, first off, the people who keep using that, I swear I'm going to shove a dictionary up your backside sideways, number one. I'm of the mindset that when you screw up, you get slapped hard, hard enough to make you scared to screw up again. That's how peace is achieved. Ta-da! Thank heavens, we're a country that has the best principles.
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1: Welcome, ladies and gentlemen, back to the program. Top of this third hour with you, it's Friday. I don't know why I said it like this, but I did. Where do we want to start? We got a bunch of stuff still to hit, with immigration and some deportations. And let's see. We got the flocking cameras. We got tiny European EVs. We got it all, man. Sounds like a crazy club. We got DJ Bok Choy with knees like biscuits. Anyway, that was Stefan. All right, so where to start? You know what? Let's get into some of this law and order that we have. I saw this tweet. There's a couple of these. This is happening in Texas. Now, full disclosure, I like my PD. I like my PD in my town. I love them. They're great. And I like Fort Worth PD. Fort Worth PD, they were really amazing and really worked with our family when we were going through it back, you know, a few years ago with like threats and all this stuff. And they were great. But I got to call balls and strikes on stuff. And what have I always said? First off, I don't say back the blue universally, because that's insane. I don't say anything universally except, you know, love Jesus. That's it. But you got to call balls and strikes. And nobody dislikes bad cops more than good cops. In fact, I think I actually had an officer send me this one story. So the first was, because there's two different stories here, but they're both in Texas. And they both had to do with, I guess, the gay pride stuff. This was like at a gay pride event or something like that. It was June 27th. It was the Trinity Pride Fest, Trinity River. Trinity Pride Fest in Fort Worth. And there was a video of a street preaching team led by an evangelist who the police there engaged with them, and they were threatening to arrest members of their team. And there was a female officer that was what is the look on her face, by the way, in that still? What in the world? I'm sorry, that just totally took me out of my train of thought. Holy cow. So a cop was saying that she was threatening to cite them and give them a ticket because they were apparently preaching about Christianity and saying that, you know, pride is a sin and all that stuff. And it was a video and it was posted online. So there was another cop, I guess, at also in Texas, where they told a Christian preacher that he would be ticketed for any offensive speech, for saying things like homosexuality was a sin, or if he called someone, I can't say that F word, can I? Not the four letter F word.
9: Yeah,
1: no, but it rhymes with maggot.
9: Oh, that one?
1: That one.
9: Okay.
1: because they said, no, you can't say it. And I think that that was just, not that he was saying that word, but I think that the guy was saying, like, well, what word is this offensive? Could I be cited for this? If we have this video. I was really shocked, actually. This is Texas. I was a little surprised to hear some of this stuff when they were talking about this, because they were out there and they were literally just simply saying, like, if you called a male a sir, a guy, and they were talking about this on camera, one of the officers said that if you called a biological male a sir, that's a gray area and could potentially, you could apparently potentially be cited. Under what? I have no idea. Under what authority? Under what law? I have no idea. And then they said if this preacher continues to preach in a public space that is also where the Pride event is, then you could be arrested for trespassing. But if you're on the easement and you're in public, that's not trespass. You're on the easement. The guy's literally standing on a sidewalk. So what in the world is going on? Now, I know that the department said that they were immediately investigating it and they were going to be taking these officers into, I guess, legal training is what they were saying. But what they were arguing is this, and I still don't agree with this because it's not right. One of the officers in the video was saying that, well, this group pulled the permit that's required to hold this event with the city, so that space becomes their space. That's absolutely not even supported by law. That is not even remotely supported by law. In fact, as we learned with the water park, remember just last month, the whole water park and how it was a public water park, taxpayer funded, and they were going to have like a Muslims only event and they were purposefully excluding Christians and all of their marketing material. You can't do that. You cannot use a public space to exclude against any protected classes, and that's considered, religion falls under a protected class. So that's a part that goes both ways. It doesn't just to protect, you know, like Muslims or any kind of minority subset. It protects Christian, it protects everybody. That's how they use it, for public grounds. So that wasn't even correct what they were saying. Do we have some of this? If we have a little bit of it, yeah. Let's play a little bit of this, because this was wild to hear.
0: Means like music, not talking. If someone is offended by your talking, then we have a problem. If they are offended by your speech, then I'll write you this ticket and we'll go from there.
3: Wait, you're going to take us for offensive speech?
0: Yes, absolutely.
3: Are you serious?
9: Speech. You're going to cite us for offensive speech.
0: Yes, it's called disorderly conduct.
9: Disorderly conduct has to be accompanied by conduct.
0: This is the conduct
9: that
0: you're doing.
9: I'm a retired police officer myself.
0: For who?
9: 26 years, federal law enforcement.
0: So it's federal. So this has nothing to do with local.
9: Wow.
0: Well, do whatever you think that you can do.
10: I just want to clarify, if anything is said that's offensive, you're going to write a ticket?
0: If someone complains that your language or what you're saying is offensive,
1: Wow. So that was not correct to say that. And I will say the police department, they immediately came forward and said, yeah, that officer is inaccurate. That is not correct. That is speech that cannot be ticketed. And that was at June 27th, but the video is just like coming out, making the rounds. How it started was they were saying you can't use the bullhorn because that violates the city ordinance. But then the goalposts moved with that officer that was responding. Then it went from the bullhorn to merely the things that were being said into the bullhorn because he was just like talking about scripture and stuff. And then there was a video that was posted July 8th. From a guy talking about another officer saying that calling a biological male a male is a gray area that could be citable at some point. No. First off, none of that is correct. That female cop right there, her and I would have had some words. Because none of that is, and if she would have cited me, I would have sued her. So, yeah, that's not even remotely accurate. Free speech is free speech. I don't give a rat's backside who pulled the permit. I can't tell you how many times I have myself pulled permits for rallies, like back in the old Tea Party days, with organization, all of that. That does not mean that you own that space. So like when we did stuff under the arch, one of the first big Tea Parties that we had, and they really went on to us, like the leftist groups never ever had to pull permits or make sure that they had porta-johns or that they had they were insured with the Democratic leadership. They were like, we'll literally cite you and we'll be there and we'll break up your event if you don't do any of those stuff. So we were forced to do it. It was so punitive and stupid, but there you have it. But when we had to pull permits, the steps under the arch did not become our property. That's not how that works. And again, public property cannot be used to the exclusion of another protected class. That's the law. That is the law that has been held for years. That's you can't take taxpayer-funded things and exclude other protected classes. That's the way it is. And again, we just had this issue with the water park here in Texas that was a publicly funded water park because it was taxpayer-supported. Now, Harmeet Dhillon had said their civil rights team was looking into it. She tweeted this earlier already. She had said that they are on it, they're looking into it, and they're going to see what, if any, violations there are. So, yeah, that's the kicker. You can't do that. There was nothing that these preachers that were doing that were incorrect. I mean, if you want to say your bullhorn's too loud, fine. Okay, noise, like decibel level, I can get. I get that. Especially if it's right in front of a business. I get it. But you can't tell people that, well, if you're using the wrong pronouns, that's what they do in the UK. We are not about to do that here. And I'm going to tell you, this is an area where people are very litigious. That's not an area that you want to put a wrong foot into. So I'm glad that the department reacted so quickly and said they didn't make any bones about it. They were like, that's wrong. It's wrong. And we're going to do something about it. So I appreciate that they did that. And that's kind of, I think, fitting of how they operate. So I want to extend credit where credit is due here. So that's good on them. But yeah, in the UK, we can't get close to that point. We cannot get close to that point at all. Now, a couple of other things to get into. Speaking of Texas, let me touch on this real quick while we have like this minute left. So I was looking at fundraising and pulled this up. For the Senate race, James Tallarico has raised $30 million so far. He's raising a lot of money. His overall fundraising since he started this in September is now more than $70 million. He is building a huge war chest. Now, 97% of the donations were $100 or less. And the campaign says it's mostly teachers. And he uses PACs, so I'm not going to pretend that he doesn't. I'm not going to go along with his makeshift or his fantasy that he doesn't use PAC money or anything of that nature. He's almost tripled Paxton's quarter two haul, his second quarter haul. And it's going to be close. We're going to talk about this race because there's some sticklers here. And I'm telling you, you're going to get a gun control guy that is going to obliterate your district, our district. It can't happen. We got a lot more on the way as we move. Our partners that help bring you the program, it's our friends over at Super Beats, the watermelon flavor brand new from Super Beats, the watermelon chews. 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
2: And now, all of the news you would probably miss. It's time for Dana's Quick Five.
1: It's funny, you know, I just played Depeche Mode coming in, and I saw a picture of Wimbledon. And I think it was Andy Fletcher with Dave Gahan that were at Wimbledon. And you know how everybody dresses in like light colors and, you know, all this. Wimbledon. They were at a World Cup match. What am I thinking? They were at a World Cup match and everyone had their team's jerseys on except for Andy and Dave. Dave Gahan and Andy Fletcher. They were in black because they're Depeche Mode. They're not going to wear team colors. They were all in black. It just cracked me up. I had to share that with you. All right. Let's get to the headlines. We've got this. California teen lost his entire hand. Why did you... Did you give this to me just so my mom will text me about this story later?
15: Maybe.
1: A teen lost his whole hand during a dumb fireworks game outside of an In-N-Out burger. His whole hand. 18 years old. He was playing with a firework. Nader Hanna graduated from high school 3 days earlier. Met up with his twin brother and friends. Like, literally, they... Nader. Well, no, I also, for a minute, I was like, graduated in July? No, it was into June. That's still late. They grab food, set off fireworks in the parking lot, which they do apparently on a lot of summer nights. I don't mind them engaged in harmless fun. They're not out there gangbanging or selling drugs. But can you please not hold the firework while it blows up in your hand? Because that's what happened. Apparently, a classmate handed this dude a firework. They said it was about the size of a tennis ball, and it exploded almost immediately after he lit it. And he said, my hand took the whole blow. I looked down and I didn't see a hand. It disintegrated. So now he just has a stump. That's crazy. They were not able to save his hand, but they were able to save the wrist. They think that the firework was faulty, but investigators said this was an illegal firework. Yeah, this is not one of California's safe and legal. Safe and sane is what they call them. Really, California? I mean, they allow needles and feces everywhere. You're going to allow them to determine what's a safe. I don't know. Let's see. A hungry seagull ate 3 hot dogs at a game. And after eating, he was so heavy that he actually couldn't fly away. That seagull needs some Ozempic. So the witnesses said the bird consumed hot dogs during the hot dog hysteria at the game. It was Vermont Lake Monsters game in Burlington. And the food was left unattended for like a minute. The seagull tried to flee the scene, but it was weighted down because of its fat backside and was not able to fly away. Fat seagull. That could be like a Flock of Seagulls tribute, but like done in a folksy style. Fat seagull. Instead of flock, it's just one of them and it's fat. Fat seagull. Plasma cannon. Teens charged after a homemade plasma cannon fire damaged Smith High. Wow. First off, how did you make that? I want to know. Two 18-year-olds were arrested and taken to Guilford County Jail. They're charged with felony breaking or entering explosives on an educational property. Last, a homemade plasma cannon. I immediately want them in honors classes because if they're making plasma cannons, these are people that I want, like, working on weapons in the future. Stick with us. 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

0: Emergency in Missouri. Rescue operations are expected to last several days.
1: We do even have people that are still stranded, but they're okay. The roads are washed away. We have a lot of damage.
0: Crawford County Sheriff's Office says one person has died.
2: ABC meteorologist Leslie Lopez. A manhunt in Toronto after a shooting at a popular street festival Saturday night left two dead and six injured. 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
3: Expect the thunderstorms to move in.
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5: Strong to severe thunderstorms will be possible this afternoon and evening.
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6: There's a heavy thunderstorm right now. 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
3: Weather.
8: The forecast for tonight, expect partly to mostly cloudy skies. It'll be muggy with a chance for a few showers or thunderstorms. Temperatures will drop back into the upper 60s and low 70s. A mixture of clouds and some sunshine tomorrow, but it's going to turn less humid on Sunday with high temperatures in the mid-80s. A mix of sun and clouds on Monday remaining pleasant with high temperatures in the mid to upper 80s. 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
11: Okay, gang. So, chances are there'll never be an emergency ever, ever again.
12: Mm-hmm.
11: But, just in case, let's talk about a plan.
12: Okay.
11: So, who's gonna do what? Anyone? Yeah, okay, perfect. We'll figure it out as we go. So, who is going to grab the go bag?
12: What's a go bag?
13: It is a bag we do not have that is filled with things we really, really need in an emergency.
12: Guess we won't have to worry about it then.
11: Ah, good point. So, we all know who to call if something happens then, right?
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13: And I will try to call all of you, but Greg doesn't have a cell phone, Dad's phone will have a dead battery.
11: No doubt.
13: And Julie will be on the phone with Jill, Devin, Melissa, Karen, and Bruce.
11: Well, this is great. 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
15: So, you all remember, Tim Walz is still a thing. He's still there. So you guys remember Tim Walz, right? Yeah, it's Tim Walz. He's, last month, Tim Walz and his board of pardons issued a pardon to this dude named Tu Lu Vang, who had been in prison just because, guys. Do you believe that? Because if you do, I have a bridge to sell you. No, he was in prison because he had raped a girl for years, starting when she was 10 years old. Now, who's on that

0: Who's on the Board of Pardons? Let's see. Let's see. No, no, no. Here I got it. Here I got it. Oh, Keith Ellison. Who knew? A.G. Keith Ellison. Right. And Walz himself. Walz is appointed Chief Justice of the state Supreme Court. And they were trying to stop Vang from being deported. I think raping a 10-year-old is grounds for deportation. I don't know about you. I think it's grounds for death penalty. But, you know, I'm not in charge. Were I, things would be mighty different. So they decided to pardon him because they wanted to remove the conviction on his record so they couldn't deport him back to Laos, where he's from. And that's what they were trying to do. They were trying to pardon a literal convicted child rapist so he could stay in the country. Because when he was convicted, he lost his legal status, right? So after he was convicted, he lost his legal status. Following the conviction, they placed him in these removal proceedings. And then there was an issue, a final order of removal that was issued by a judge. And the reason that he was pardoned, as I was explaining, is so that they could remove the conviction and say, no, the qualifying conviction was what made him eligible for deportation. We have removed that qualifying conviction. Well, then enter Secretary of State Marco Rubio. Let's play this video because he weighed into this and revoked it. Watch.
1: Just weeks ago, a convicted sex offender and a foreign national was shielded from deportation by the governor of Minnesota. Laotian national Tu Le Vang was convicted of repeatedly sexually abusing a 10-year-old girl in the state of Minnesota. He even tried to pay his victim for her silence, and he called his heinous crimes a minor thing. Just days before this foreign sex offender was scheduled to be deported, Tim Walz, the governor, issued him a pardon, setting him free to once again endanger the children of America. Well, this week I revoked his legal status in the United States, and as a result, federal agents took him into custody, and as of today, he has been removed from the United States. Because of our action, this foreign criminal will never pose a threat to any American ever again. Americans must never be forced by their elected leaders to live alongside foreign sex criminals who have no right to begin with to reside in our country. Mm-hmm. This administration will always stand with the American people and defend them from violent criminals.
0: Mm. So, and good for him. So Walz is being just absolutely obliterated, obviously, because of this. The decision to pardon him, this was handed down like at the beginning of June, I think. And it was the state chief justice, Natalie Hudson, who I mentioned, Keith Ellison, Tim Walz himself. They decided to give the guy a clean slate. That's it, a clean slate. This is what, at the time, they even praised him in a letter when they told him what their decision was. It said this, and I'm reading from the letter, quote, being granted a pardon is a notable achievement and a reflection of the work you have done since your conviction. That was from the executive director, Carly Stark. Now, the guy, when he was arrested, he tried to blame cultural norms. He said, this is my culture. Like, you can't get mad at me because this is my culture. That's like literally how he was trying to save himself in this. What he offered her $10 at one point to keep the rape quiet. 10 whole dollars? No, not 10 whole dollars. You know, my culture is to stab rapists in the neck and then let them bleed on the floor. That's my culture. I think my culture wins. So he pled guilty to first-degree criminal sexual conduct, so that spared him from going to prison, right? And then now they've got this insane pardon. So man alive, I don't know. This is crazy. He came in 94 as a kid. And then Clinton gave him legal status, but then that was revoked after his conviction, and then he just stayed. So this has been the way that they portrayed this, though, and you guys, I know some of you saw the reporting on it. The way they portrayed this is that big, bad DHS, they went after this poor man. who has been in the country, Kane, since he was a child. Now, wait a minute. He came over as a child. But then he said that the excuse for the rape was that his culture in Thailand, that's the culture. But he's been here since he was six. So how in the hell is that his culture if he's been here since he was six?
2: He's no product of that culture.
0: He's just a rapist.
2: Yeah.
0: And he said, yeah, it's normal. He blamed her even. Said she should be arrested because she enticed him. A 10-year-old. If I was the judge, I mean, if you're a judge, I got to give the judges of these cases major kudos because I'd have just pulled out a revolver and popped in between the eyes. There's no way. That's wild. He was like, no, this is our culture. And they were trying to save him from being deported. And thankfully, Rubio was like, nah, that didn't happen, and yanked it and facilitated the deportation. Send this guy back. But have you heard that before? How often have we heard this? I hear it most often, these stories that come from Europe, particularly like immigration stories from France, where they're like this, they've had a couple of these where judges intervened and they're like, oh, well, you know, he can't help it. He raped this woman because that's their culture. What culture is that? That's just crime. That's crime. Now, there are a couple of these stories that are very, very similar to this. And I'm so glad that Secretary of State's watching them and that they're getting in and they're getting these guys out. But man, this is just, it's wild. I don't know how, as a father, you can look at this case, Tim Walz, and look at this case and think, you know, let's pardon this guy. He was so worried about being viewed as not being hospitable to immigrants, illegal immigrants, that he actually was siding against the victim in favor of a rapist to improve his political image. Selling out a 10-year-old. In my view, Tim Walz isn't much better than the actual rapist, because Tim Walz would facilitate child rape 6 ways to Sunday if it helped his political career. You cannot tell me that after he looked at the details of this case, which are pretty brutal, I mean, this girl was not a willing participant. She was threatened. She was intimidated. She lived in fear of her life. And Tim Walz looked at the details of this case and thought, you know, it's going to look real bad for me if I'm seen as allowing this guy to be deported. So let me go ahead and just pardon him, clear his slate, so that he can stay here. And that victim would have to live every day knowing that this rapist had been pardoned and had a clean slate. But it magically did not clean the trauma. She didn't get a clean slate of trauma. It didn't remove the trauma. It didn't remove the physical abuse and the fear that she had lived with for all of these years. What a despicable, horrible man Tim Walz is. I am so grateful that they lost. Because more and more stuff comes out about this guy's decision making, and it is just disastrous. And Vang was, this rapist was trying to get out of his punishment, the accountability. And he was saying, no, I had taken responsibility for my actions. No, he made excuses for them the whole time. I mean, they supported his petition to be pardoned. Now, he had also, by the way, was detained in Minnesota during Operation Metro Surge when they had ICE there cracking down on illegal aliens. So he had never, this guy had lived here illegally in the country for this long and never once decided to make himself a legal citizen. Of course, he's a rapist. So if he doesn't care about violating that law, do you think he's going to care about violating a punitively lower immigration law? No, because he's a criminal. And by the way, if your culture is rape, I don't want you here. I don't feel bad about saying it. You should feel bad about having rape as part of your culture. Only barbarians who belong in the Stone Age have that as their culture. That's not a culture either. That's a crack in your humanity. I don't know. Just stunning. But thankfully now he's deported, so he can go under over where he's going to try to cross back in illegally. I don't know. We'll see. A couple of other things to get into. So we've covered everything from World Cup, the prelim trial, our prelim hearing ahead of the trial. Apparently they're coming back on September 1st as well, because they didn't quite get everything wrapped up today. There was a lot of questions as to whether they were going to finish on time even. And I think part of that, do you get the sense that part of it was the defense attorney just objecting over absolutely everything and dragging it out as much as possible? Because it really felt that way. I'm trying to look at this very clinically and weigh each of the actions based on the merit of legality, based on, you know, legal merit. But it was just very difficult with that defense attorney, because I saw so many clips where it just felt like they were dragging it out, you know, to the nth degree. A couple things. There's been this story about the flock cameras that have been circulating. You guys see these flock cameras, basically it's like CCTV, but it's everywhere. License plate reading flock cameras. There was a video that circulated earlier this week of a woman who was falsely accused of stealing a package from someone else's porch. And they were trying to use what they claimed was flock footage to cite her for it, but yet she had her own footage showing her at actually her house and driving, being in a completely different part of town. And had she not had that footage, she probably would have been, they probably would have like cited her for theft. And, you know, she would have had that on her record. This is something we're going to dive into next week, because we're kind of short on time right now. But Houston police say they have an investigation into, now people are reacting against these flock cameras. They're getting cut down everywhere. This is very similar to what happened in France when they started having their speed cameras, their red light cameras. They went around at night and they like tore all of them down and set them on fire. We're getting close to that here. We have more on the way as we roll into the conclusion of this third hour. Our partners that bring you the program, the folks over at Patriot Mobile, the only Christian conservative cell phone service in the nation. They want to save you money while protecting the values that you vote to protect every time you're at the ballot box. And, you know, we got some momentum right now. We have some leaders that are fighting to restore common sense and the America First principle. But people get comfortable, and then the moment that happens, especially in conservatives, the left starts taking back the ground inch by inch. You can't let that happen in midterms. 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
5: Okay, gang. So, chances are there'll never be an emergency ever, ever again.
6: Mm-hmm.
5: But, just in case, let's talk about a plan.
6: Okay.
5: So, who's gonna do what? 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We'll figure it out as we go. 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
6: What's a go bag? 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
0: So two quick things. The left-wing activist that recruited Graham Plattner to run for Senate had actually been barred from a previous Democratic congressional campaign after there were complaints of sexual misconduct, S-E-C-K-S-H-U-L, sexual misconduct. The guy, Daniel Moraff, was barred from Summer Lee's campaign over sexual misconduct complaints. So, of course, Graham Plattner is like, yeah, that's the guy I'm going to listen to run for office. Of course, Graham Plattner liked him. Of course he did. Look at that. Does that surprise you at all? Because I'm not surprised. Okay, last quick story. So World Cup, the payout for the dudes, $12.8 million. It's pretty cool, right? They earned $16 million actually from FIFA after reaching round 16 before they lost to Belgium 4-1. Now, under the collective bargaining agreements, they have to share that money with the women's national team. Yeah. U.S. soccer keeps 20% of the prize money. The 80% is split evenly between men and women's player pools. What? Even though the women didn't... What? What? That's... Yeah. I don't agree with that. And that's because of the equal pay. They said that the women have won four World Cups. The U.S. women's team won four World Cups, while the men have not advanced past the round 16 since 2002. And they said members of the women's team sued U.S. soccer, accusing them of gender discrimination.
2: Wait, do they think it's measured by that? Do yes. they think it's measured?
0: Yes, they absolutely do. Yes. Yes, they absolutely do.
2: Who's going to tell them?
0: They said the women's team earned $1.8 million for reaching the same stage in the 23 Cup. Okay, that's because not as many people watch the women as the men. Probably because the women don't stop bitching about everything. Stop it. Why do women, they are sometimes, you know what? Some of these chicks are their own worst enemy. Like WNBA. You know, you get a star player that brings eyeballs, and what do? You turn around and try to beat her into the court. Physically. This is just crazy. I think this is just like glorified welfare. Juan agrees. Juan's our soccer guy. Or sorry, football. He agrees. Soccer. It is. It's like, this is, that's not empowerment. You're getting a handout. That's like a little sister handout, isn't it? That's what it is. So bad. All right, today in stupidity, Kane.
2: Oh my gosh. Where do we start here?
0: Well, I mean, our whole audio list pretty much.
2: Because we have, like, the Hassan Piker stuff. I'm like, should we just do it and then...
0: Why not? And say we didn't?
2: I don't know. All right, let's just do 17 here because we didn't get a chance to actually hear the audio yesterday. So let's just hear this. This is Low T Tallarico, 17-1.
0: Oh, that's 17 is Holland. Yeah, he's got it, though.
12: Oh, I'm always so thrilled when I get invited, you know, to the Diwali Festival. I think I've gone 2 years in a row now. And, you know, also have gotten a chance to speak at some of our local mosques. And I find such wisdom and comfort and inspiration from faith traditions all over the world. Well,
2: basically what he's saying is Christianity and somehow Islam are just both equal paths.
0: They're
2: not.
0: John 14:6, where Jesus says, I'm the way, the truth, and the life. No one comes to the Father except through me. Right there. Tallarico is a fake Christian. Folks, that does it for us today. Have a great weekend. Back with you Monday.
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18: From ABC News, I'm Dave Packer. Fresh U.S. attacks on Iran after another cargo ship was targeted in the Strait of Hormuz has sent calm. In a social media post, Defense Secretary Pete Hegseth saying Iran made a poor choice, now they pay. One person reported missing from the container ship, a fire on board, the vessel's engines inoperable, and Iran threatening President Trump directly.
19: The president is issuing this new threat against Iran, posting that 1,000 missiles are locked and loaded and aimed at Iran, with thousands more to immediately follow if the Iranian government acts on its threat to assassinate or attempt to assassinate him. And he goes further, adding that orders have already been given and the U.S. military is ready, willing, and able to completely decimate and destroy all areas of Iran.
18: ABC's Selena Wang. a Saturday night vigil in Houston for Lorenzo Salgado Abrejo. The 52-year-old husband and father of three who built houses in Houston was shot and killed by an ICE agent Tuesday morning while he was on his way to work. Congressman Christian Menefee.
20: We are not at war. Lorenzo Salgado Araujo was not a casualty. He is a human being who was murdered by our government.
18: Agents claim Araujo tried to use his vehicle to hit them. Witnesses dispute that account. California firefighters launching a massive air and ground attack on the fast-moving Summit fire in Los Angeles County. U.S. Forest Service spokesman John Miller said the aircraft are a big help for crews on the ground.
21: We've been able to use retardant aircraft during the day, and we use night flying helicopters from the Forest Service, Cal Fire, and Los Angeles County Fire Department overnight.
18: Evacuation orders and warnings were issued Friday. Dangerous flash flooding from Arkansas to West Virginia, state of emergency in Missouri, as hundreds of people were rescued after catastrophic flooding. Nearly a foot of rain fell in some areas, and more is on the way. You're listening to ABC News.
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18: Dozens of images, documents, and videos in the Pentagon's latest release of UFO files. ABC's Olivia Rubin is in Washington with more.
19: In another instance, a service member reporting an object he said, quote, had flight characteristics unlike anything I'd seen in my 28 years of service. And while the videos definitely appear strange, there's no information here on what those objects actually are. Certainly no proof of alien life contained in these documents. The Pentagon says more files are coming.
18: Strongly considering running for president based on being detained by armed Israeli settlers this week in the West Bank, Congressman Ro Khanna, California Democrat, ABC's Chuck Sievertson.
24: Israeli settlers were blocking a road in the West Bank Thursday, says Khanna.
25: These hoodlums come in with machine guns, an M4, an American-made machine gun, and they detain us. They block off the road. And then they call the IDF, and the IDF is on their side.
24: Accusing Israel of genocide and apartheid, Khanna says he's considering running for president.
25: We need a new moral direction in our party.
24: Israeli military says after a report about civilians blocking a road, soldiers showed up and cleared them away.
18: The Maine Democratic Party will hold a nominating convention on Saturday, July 25th in Bangor to choose a new U.S. Senate candidate after Graham Plattner formally withdrew from the race. Plattner withdrew Friday after facing a sexual assault allegation that he's denied. The party chair says, our laws never really anticipated this unusual circumstance. Dave Packer, ABC News.
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27: Weather.
28: The forecast for tonight, expect partly to mostly cloudy skies. It'll be muggy with a chance for a few showers or thunderstorms.
1: Temperatures will drop back into the upper 60s and low 70s. A mixture of clouds and some sunshine tomorrow, but it's going to turn less humid on Sunday with high temperatures in the mid-80s. A mix of sun and clouds on Monday remaining pleasant with high temperatures in the mid to upper 80s. 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

0: Broadcasting live from the confines of an abandoned radio station in the secluded apartment building closet of high strangeness from the foothills of the Colorado Rockies. It's time for full disclosure of the topics. They told us, they are off limits. Hello there, I'm Connie Willis. This is Coast to Coast AM. Tonight, super soldiers. Yup, they're real, and you're finally going to hear about it if you never have. So stay close and listen up. Also, Alien Hunter, disclosure from the point of view of an experiencer. And also some great music, always, right? All right, so time now to turn off those lights. Join me for another interesting evening of conversation. Much needed education and the chance that we might get a little closer to the truth of what lurks amongst us and what is beyond. I'm Connie Willis. This is Coast to Coast AM.
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0: Hey there, it's Coast to Coast AM. Connie Willis here. It is a Willis weekend continuing. We got some great music for you. We have Daryl Sims coming up a little later on, and we've got another really good friend about to show up. I just wanted to remind you, because you guys are writing me a lot, first of all, thanks so much for the kindness. Really wonderful, great letters and emails and messages. Thank you so much. Yes, the creepy hotspot starts tomorrow. We go to the live investigation, so you can still join me 4 days, 3 nights. The real stuff, real contact, real communication with things that are extraterrestrial. Don't know what they are, but I can tell you what they look like and what they do, and it's pretty creepy. So anyway, that's what it's about. So if you want the real deal, check it out at ConnieWillis.com. You can still sign up for it. It's a total of 11 days, and we've only done 2. All righty, so let's get into this tonight pretty quickly. We've got Jerry Avalos with us. Jerry, I've known Jerry for a long, long time, and he is...

0: is somebody that when he starts talking, you listen and you hear it straight up. And he's taught me a lot. I haven't talked to him in a long, long time. Last time I had him on Coast, we talked about frequencies. That was pretty interesting because, you know, a lot of times people have tinnitus, and a lot of other times people hear frequencies. It's a whole different thing. But I think the rest of the world kind of thinks sometimes, oh, that's all it is, a tinnitus. No, it's a tone, and I'm hearing this and I'm hearing that, and it's not all the time. And I think that's an interesting thing. And I know Jerry knows about that, but everybody always talks about, they don't know what a super soldier is. I'll mention it, and because I knew a whole bunch at one point. And I talk to them all the time, amazing psychic abilities, amazing talents that they could do. And there was a whole story behind that. And so more and more people are asking me, well, who are these super soldiers? And I'm surprised that people don't know more about them. It's kind of freaky. It's very creepy. And but it's also extremely fascinating and interesting because it's a whole nother world, and it's not one that people really know about or talk about except the people within it. It's like me as an experiencer. We all can hang out and know what's going on. Well, listen, these super soldiers are experiencers, but there's, you know, the mission that they have. It's so, so different. So Jerry's with us. He's connected to the MyLab programs and recruitment and training and time dilation. And we were talking about that last night, actually, by the way, the looking glass technology, ET encounters. So he's got a lot going on. So welcome back again, Mr. Jerry Avalos. How you doing? And how's your wife? How's everything going?
1: Doing great. It's fantastic to talk to you again. Yeah, Vanessa's doing good. She's listening here in the background too. And it's, like I said, just an honor to be here. Thank everyone for listening.
0: Yeah, so good to hear you. And you're right, man. You have done some work. I hear you clearly and slowly. It's funny because Jerry talks really fast. and I would always be like, okay, what did you just say? What did you say? Because he'll give you like four gems, four gold nuggets in one sentence, right? And you're just going, wow, wait a minute, let me think of that. And he's already on to something else. You sound great, Jerry. Thank you. I appreciate that. I'm just a Southern girl, you know what I'm saying? I need you slower. So that's all. Jerry, you know, we've known each other a long time. You did some really amazing stuff with me and for me before in the past. And I always love hearing the information that you have. And now and the thing is with super soldiers, a lot of people think, well, that was a long time ago and that's it. It's over. But I think it seems that things are not over and they continue to do things. Me, you know, like as an experiencer, I'm like in the hybridization project. Okay. That's my thing. That's what I'm in. That's just the way it is. But you're in a whole lot of other things. Can you tell us what that's all about?
1: Yeah, absolutely. And I guess to kind of start off and just to make sure there's no confusion, like I myself have not been in the military. People call super soldiers these projects that are related to enhancing military capabilities, including and particularly with soldiers too. I would say that I had encountered actual soldiers who you would probably call super soldiers because of what they were trained to do. But I was part of the military abduction phenomenon. And this is something that I understood something weird was going on with me from very young, but it wasn't till I was more in my mid-20s when I realized that there was more to this and I wasn't making it up because there's other people with similar stories.
0: They yeah, describing the same thing. Exactly. Yeah. We're close. Yeah. Mm-hmm, because I remember, if I remember correctly, let me see. So I think it might have been you, but I met a whole bunch at the same time. I think we were all kind of talking to each other because I'm trying to learn about it. I didn't have it like you guys because y'all had it rough. But did you fight like people would go to another planet and fight off a dragon with a machete or something? I mean, I heard things like that.
1: I mean, there is interesting different layers of reality that we interact with, I guess, even without apparatuses or technology. But when it comes to the looking glass stuff, it had the ability to kind of tune in and enhance that for individuals. And so someone like myself, I was very nimble on with that technology, apparently. And so there's some realities that once again, you can even get there through astral projection, things like this, where it's almost like a shared consciousness of what we recognize of this earth, right? And in there, it's very much kind of like the Matrix almost, or kind of like some, you know, crazy sci-fi fantasy thing going on, because it's a mishmash of everyone's kind of collective thoughts too. So there I can see where those kind of battles happen. Now for me, it was more like a very advanced strategy game where I was able to kind of look at different types of units, like through time sometimes as well, and be able to zoom into them on a very personal kind of level to get everything about them, inhabit memories if I had to, things like this. And it was all about manipulating these timelines essentially for, you know, America or something. I don't know who it was. They didn't tell me. That's the one thing. I wasn't necessarily meant to remember any of this, but because that's I was right. born being able to lucid dream and astral project naturally, which is probably how they found me.
0: That's right.
1: Part of that consciousness is what was able to at least retain some stuff. And then at one point, like, they knew this too, and it essentially tricked that conscious part too by, you know, having telepathic dreams with someone who I called the coach, who had asked me, hey, do you want to play some more games? Because at this point, or pretty early on in my life, I played video games, and I would be able to recreate those video games in my dream and keep playing them. And as I got older, like I said, this coach figure came in and was like, hey, you got some other stuff to play. And it started relatively, you know, benign, but then it evolved into Edwards Air Force Base. I guess to just jump to the point.
0: Wow. All right. Well, you got to fill in the blanks here, because it's so far out. I don't even know what to ask. You know what I mean? It's just so far out.
1: Understandable.
0: And wasn't this also tied into the people that were usually blonde? I know you're not blonde, but there was a lot of blonde haired, blue eyed kids. Were they 18 to 24? Wasn't that kind of a part of this, or no? Or is that something separate, but around the same time? Preston Nichols, all that kind of thing.
1: Okay. This is kind of, okay. There is definitely what amounts to a type of racist group. Yes. But like the people who I was dealing with, no, it was a mishmash of different ethnicities. And that continued to once when I was younger, there was more of the directly interfacing with the Looking Glass type of technology. As I got older, we were using some other kind of telepathic technology or something to work in smaller groups. And those smaller groups was hugely diverse. Like there wasn't any one distinguishing characteristic. It was more about, could you survive to that point or not? Could you do the thing or not? And that just varied greatly of who that was.
0: Was there a reason that they were, the other group was blonde, blue eyes? Was there a reason for that?
1: Well, I mean, when it comes down to it, a lot of your listeners already know, we keep hearing similar stories of certain groups that tend to have this look and everything that they want, because they say genetically that's what they want. Yes, that group exists, and that's why they want those people. But it's not all groups are like that.
0: Okay. Yeah. So Preston Nichols was always with the other group. Would that be right?
1: It seemed like the East Coast was different, like, because I have no experience as far as I know with Montauk, but I ended up realizing I'm very familiar with Edwards Air Force Base and some of the industrial complexes around there or in Southern California more. But it seemed like whatever was going on the East Coast, from my further experiences, which is similar stuff, even like the Montauk, but it's not quite the same. Like, my story is a little more akin to Dan Burrish's story. But he was, you know, consciously participating while I was seeing stuff, and just, you know, like I said, very early on going like, I don't think this is my own mind making this up. You know what I mean?
0: That's right. And, yeah.
1: And because
0: amazing things happen.
1: They were. And you know, I try, there is some really good stuff. I mean, that's one of the things that, like, how, once again, giving credit to the actual soldiers who, you know, signed up and went, and they're doing what they're doing, because there is a certain validity to the concept. There's a lot of heroes out there that we will never know their names, who have avoided catastrophe for us. And those are the people who definitely deserve that name of super soldier, not someone like me. I mean, they tried to recruit me. They came to my door till I was like 24 years old to try to get me to go into the military. And, but no, I was like, no, I'm just not going to do that, you know?
0: So
1: and,
0: when you say they, who's they?
1: Actual recruiters, like oh. from different branches. They would kept coming to my door, like kind of consistently, wow. you know? And I didn't realize, I didn't realize that was kind of anomalous to like people I knew who were in the military said like, they're like, oh, until you're 24. I'm like, yeah, I was like 24 at least, I think was the last one. And, you know, and no offense to anyone, cause like, but like at one point they're even asking, oh, are you gay? You know what I mean? And I'm like, no, and like, cause that's not a problem. If you,
0: why
1: like,
0: would that matter? This, yeah.
1: I don't know. And yeah, and this is also, yeah, like, I think when that happened, that was probably right before the year 2000. So it was still like, don't ask, don't tell in terms of the military. And it's like, you're,
0: okay.
1: And they're kind of like really trying to find how to get me to go to the military. And I'm just like, it's not going to happen, guys. Oh, and now in hindsight, I can understand why, because like there is certain stuff that we did in a sense that I think the planet would probably be pretty happy that we did, because there is some danger out there. And it's one of those things, if I could help now, I probably would, you know, because it's, I don't want to see anything bad happen to the planet, you know?
0: Well, tell us from the start, because I'm still even lost about it, because it's just, these are the most amazing things you'll ever hear, I believe, because it's just so far off. People can't even fathom that this is really happening. So I'm going to let you go, do your thing, explain it like we're all in the second grade, because it's very different. You can't fill in the missing links here. We can't, because it's just so different. It's not human thinking here. So tell your story, Jerry. Let's tell your story. But it's also up to date. It's not something that was just happened 20 years ago. It's stuff that's still happening, right?
1: Yeah, I mean, absolutely. I mean, am I involved with those military projects these days? No, I haven't really. I don't, as far as my conscious recall here, I don't think I've been doing anything. But there was some stuff that I had seen before that, like, where it was a long time before I had any kind of military kind of experiences like that, where I was allowed to see some pretty interesting stuff, but I didn't have to do anything, so to speak. But to kind of go back, really, from like how I mentioned, I've lucid dreamer, projector, you know, and there's a lot of intuition that I came here with. And from when I was very young, like probably, and by the time I was in the second grade here, and I remembered this place in the desert and event. And I remember this kind of what I now kind of know is like a type of infirmary, and this infirmary. And that stuck with me since I was very, very young. And as time went on, like how I was mentioning, I'd be in my own dream world and I'd be playing these games. And then sometimes those games would change, or sometimes I would just have these things that just didn't make sense, including even what seems to me like spontaneous past life recollection. Cause I remember having had that sort of Lion, Witch in the Wardrobe experience already by the time we read that book. I mean, where, those characters almost annoyed me of how they acted when they got back, because I'm kind of like, come on guys, like, you know, but in there, as time went on, like I said, there, I would see these military things and these aliens and these different beings of all types interacting, and I could just make no sense to my younger self for sure. And then in between there though, I would have these, precognitive experiences, these dreams, like representational. This is absolutely what happened. You know, sometimes something as mundane as, oh, there's going to be a dollar laying there by the picnic table. Maybe when you walk to school that day, stuff like this. Right. And, it wasn't till I was close to, well, it would probably been like fifth, sixth grade ish time. So I'm probably like, you know, close to like May 10, like that or something. This is when I definitely realized by that point, I'm like, I am seeing too many battles. I've seen some of these weird ritual things. I've seen all these just weird beings all over the place. And it seems, doesn't make sense. I wouldn't put myself through this as I'm reflecting going to school even, right? And as the time went on in that sense, I realized that this wasn't really a game that I was playing, because by that point, the coach had already kind of made their presence known and all this other stuff, and all this other training had happened too, because there was a lot of training that went into even getting to that weird technology where you had to get used to literal trauma. Like, I was subjected to seeing like everyone that I loved or cared about just killed over and over and over and over again, so I can kind of just have no reaction to it, right? And these things, and yeah, I remember, like, just for the record and everyone wondering, that's my relationship with my family was good. And they're very stable, and they're probably the main reason why I'm still alive, too, in many ways.
0: Let me just kind of summarize a little bit and make sure I got this right, because it's very different. I mean, even what I go through, this is very different than that. So, okay, so this happens at night in your sleep. So you go to bed, these unbelievable things and different types of things happen while you sleep. So you wake up and you can maybe get triggered along the way to something, or because they usually want you to forget it all. So but this is happening when you are supposed to be asleep. So a lot of you guys never really felt like you were ever rested, because you weren't. You were not rested. Yep. But right, just so people will know, this is, you go to bed at night, this all happens, you don't choose it, it's just what you got to do. It's another world. It's like that Avatar movie, you're going to something new, and then you come back, and it's it's just a whole new world. Okay, I just want to make sure that's where we got it, and people know that, yeah, you go to sleep, all it's a whole new world, and then you wake back up to this.
1: Yep. And then I would just be expected to kind of do the normal life thing. And a lot of times I'd fail at that. Like, I would just tell my parents, I'm not going to school. And I'd just be very insistent. And so and actually the weird thing was the ministry never had a problem with how much school I missed. And I think one year I missed almost literally 3 months. You know what I mean?
0: And, that's interesting. That means they're working with them. Yeah.
1: And now at the same time, I made it kind of easy, because I could just pass everyone's tests. So that wasn't really hard for me in school. But some teachers hated that still. They hated me for that too. but that is how I kind of got by. But yeah, there was times there's like, absolutely, I am not moving. This, I'm exhausted or just too like stunned at what occurred. Pretty often. And I know my parents would remember that, you know, that I missed a lot of school.
0: Well, hold that thought, and then we'll come back and you can start from there to tell some of your incidents and what you think it's all about. And I mean, it's not one thing here. This is a lot of stuff, you guys. So we'll just let him go and have a good time saying it. That's for sure. So you can find Jerry. You can find out more information. Jerry, is it the Holo Tree or the Hollow Tree?
1: Holo Tree, HOLOTREE .com.
0: Okay, and that's the Holo Tree. Yeah. And then also, you got to check out what he also created, is the No Knox Box. 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And you'll learn more about Jerry. More to come. Stay with us. You're going to like this on Coast to Coast AM.

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2: ABC News, I'm Dave Packer. The U.S. launching new attacks on Iran overnight after another cargo ship was targeted in the Strait of Hormuz, says CENTCOM. In a social media post, one person reported missing from the container ship, a fire on board. A bipartisan bill to help more Americans buy homes became law of the land. That despite President Trump's refusal to sign it, trying to use it as a bargaining chip for his voting security bill. The housing bill had a veto-proof majority in Congress. Democratic Congresswoman Maxine Waters.
3: We have a housing crisis in this country. People cannot afford the down payment.

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2: Weather.
3: The forecast for tonight, expect partly to mostly cloudy skies. It'll be muggy with a chance for a few showers or thunderstorms. Temperatures will drop back into the upper 60s and low 70s. A mixture of clouds and some sunshine tomorrow, but it's going to turn less humid on Sunday with high temperatures in the mid-80s. A mix of sun and clouds on Monday remaining pleasant with high temperatures in the mid to upper 80s. 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
1: That's ELO on Coast to Coast AM. Great tune. So listen to that a little bit more here. It's Coast to Coast AM that you are listening to, Electric Light Orchestra. Telephone Line, one of the greatest tunes. 1977, from a New World Record. Number 7 on the Billboard Hot 100, I believe. And Jeff Lynne, he built a lonely, futuristic little pop song, basically, around the sound of a phone call that may or may not be answered.
2: Okay.
1: I always thought it sounded like Paul McCartney singing this. He would have done a great job with this, too. Remember those days when you

0: had to have somebody else, like, make the calls. And please let it keep ringing, please. Good stuff. We got more great music for you tonight. And a reminder that, yeah, a lot of you, you're understanding what Project Creepy Hotspots is. It's just a live expedition that I do. And it's a live stream, and we're there live, and you're with us for 4 days and three nights. I've been doing it like 5, 6, 7 years. And the places that I go, there's always been contact. There's always been communication. And when you say that, you're like, what's that? It's not ghosts. Even though sometimes in the forest and stuff, you'll pick that up. And sometimes we'll go to like the Stanley Hotel or Waverly Hills or something like that. But what I really enjoy doing is having the communication and the contact with the Sasquatch, with the Bigfoot. And what happens is what's around them as well is there's beams of light. There's a UFO that flies around consistently. I mean, I'm always like, you guys, they're there. You just got to go look. You just got to go where they are. And I'm not talking way up in the sky and it zooms to the left or zooms to the right or something. No. The stuff is there, is close by, and it puts that beam of light right on you. So anyway, three of us are going to be out there. Well, the part of the show is it's Jim Pittiston of the Rendlesham Incident, as well as Walkin' Walt, his first time out ever, because he is like, I got to check this out. I got to know about this activity, this communication, this contact. How do they know to do that with me? Because they've listened to my show. They've been on my shows. They've been a part of my shows, and they know it's real. And who doesn't get tired of the embellishments and the lies out there, right? So if you want to really experience it for real, but you can't fly there, you don't have time to get there, you don't know where there is, well, then come with me. Virtually, it's called Project Creepy Hotspots, and we literally leave tomorrow for the live investigation. So go to my website, sign up, be a part of it, as it's limited seating because we're heading out. Go to ConnieWillis.com.
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0: It is Coast to Coast AM. Connie Willis here. It's a Willis weekend. Thanks for being here, and hope you enjoy the music and the show. We've got Daryl Sims coming up later, the alien hunter. Great guy. He's a good guy. Looks cool in his hat. Good guy. He'll be coming up here shortly. But right now, we're talking to Jerry Avalos, And Jerry, you're talking about the training concept. You're talking, we're going to be getting into the looking glass and the Edwards topic from there. Really wonderful stuff that's happening that you're telling us. It's far-fetched. Most people never even hear this. So you're going to make sure we get it right. And, thank you for being here for that. So when you say, you know, what's your program called that you're in and we're in?
5: I'm not really sure because once again, they didn't really tell me. I wasn't briefed per se. And when I heard other experiencers, like in particular, like Dan Burrish's account, it was very, very similar. And so that's
0: tell us about that. Him. Who's that? I remember a Max Spears, right? Wasn't there a Max Spears? Or was he in some other program?
5: That was something else. Yeah. And those guys have questionable origin, quite honestly. But the, the Looking Glass and Dan Burrish's story was he was, I guess, recruited to work with this technology that came from alien origins that could look into other timelines. And I don't remember if he mentioned manipulate them, but I know for what we did, we were definitely manipulated, but I believe he said manipulation as well. And he also had, direct contact with one of the alien beings there. I believe he said it was at S42, named J-Rod. But his description of the technology and the derivatives of it was very, very similar to what I experienced. And I could kind of tell, like, after, once again, kind of saying, I just get plopped into it. There was this sort of training method that they were going through that got us used, accustomed to certain things. Like I said, not being shocked by a bunch of things, not, you know, getting angry or upset. And then there was more, you can kind of say psychic training in the sense where you're learning to maneuver your energy body, and it starts as like a physical representation of you too, in the sense that you feel like you have a body, but you have these abilities, so to speak. Right. And then from there, you would evolve to moving without a body. And then from there, how do you get back in a body once you're out of a body and stuff like this? Yeah. And not just your body. Other bodies, right?
0: Would you be a walk-in at that point when people say walk-ins? I mean, I guess you could call yourself that.
5: Honestly, what you're doing is you're possessing or hijacking someone. Like if you're using this technology, it's a possession or a hijacking. And this stuff isn't that far out. I'm sure some of your listeners are well aware of the stuff that's commercially available that can quote unquote entrain people. And that's essentially what was happening. And that was one of the things that the evolution, once it is able to do that. And then there's some other abilities that come in very handy that some of us could do in that kind of formless state. But ultimately, like being able to now interface with that technology, which I can kind of tell there was a difference between this one probably wasn't made by humans versus like this one kind of is, right? And one of the distinct differences is that with the alien one or seeming one that once I went to that from Edwards to this, what I call the prep room or that infirmary, it would go through the door and this other door to the side. And once you're in there, like it's almost like the thing already starts kind of sucking you in, like in your consciousness in, and then you're just immersed somewhere else. Right.
0: Where am I now? Oh my gosh.
5: Yeah. And it could be quite literally anywhere sometimes. Versus like the human made stuff, sometimes it wasn't like you're necessarily immersed. There was some kind of apparatus that would come over you like a visor, but you'd still be kind of locked there, you know, once that visor came down. And even the visuals look different and such. And I know that with the more alien tech, for instance, there's a lot more abilities, like, cause we could see a lot more things on there, even though because like they it seemed to me that they somehow had some kind of interface and ability to also censor us from seeing certain things through that interface too. Mm-hmm. I mean, like, cause sometimes I literally see like a censored square too on some stuff,
0: That you can literally, when the ET send you down that stream, you could literally show up anywhere. Give some examples, because this is where it's ridiculous.
5: Yeah, it gets very strange because, for instance, how I mentioned some of these quote-unquote missions there would be like a projected body, or maybe I'd be inhabiting another body, like just someone else. I don't know who they were. And they would be somewhere else. Some of these places could be very terrestrial, very much on Earth. Some places were underneath. Some places were other planets. And sometimes it wasn't people at all. Sometimes it was robots. And so I find myself like controlling this robot, you know, in a sense mentally, you know, from this bodiless point of consciousness. And
0: what would you be doing as that robot? What would your mission be?
5: It would depend. Like sometimes it was kind of relatively mundane stuff, like try to get this thing to line of sight communications. And then sometimes it would be these intense battles where I'd be hopping from these different robots to robot kind of thing. And usually a lot of fights I've seen are mostly like in terms of underground and in space were usually like robots. It's like very few people fights. I saw that. Not to say they don't happen, but it just makes sense to me kind of now in hindsight why it's mostly these robots. And it would be about, say, securing a tunnel, or like there's also these different portals apparently that are all over the, you know, they're keeping certain things out from there. That would be another big point of some of these different battles that would happen, you know, literally throughout the galaxy sometimes at one point. And once again, that would
0: were you battling for someone, but you're not sure what it was? You just know, I'm a soldier. This is what I do. This is what I'm supposed to do. I'm just following a mission. Are they training you for something in the future?
5: In terms of my recollection, I knew that I was in a sense representing some type of earthly force versus these other things that were not. and because like there was, for the most part, you know, my training, the experiences were all horrific, but at the same time, like what I was usually doing in some of these things tended to be keeping things safe from external threats more than it had to do with conniving earthly matters. I mean, there was some of that mixed in, which I could kind of tell was like someone else's like side thing. I mean, more than it had to do with that looking glass project that I was involved with there. And I can kind of also tell that one of the things that we were doing, especially in hindsight, was how to, in a sense, kind of formulate some of these functions to be automated. So I'm pretty sure some of these things that we were doing was probably automated at this point too.
0: Oh man, you were a part of that, making that happen.
5: Yeah. Yeah, for whatever good and bad, but
0: whatever that means, exactly. Cause you can't connect it, right? You don't know what it's about, or do you?
5: Yeah. Not really. I mean, now with my current situation where I can freely project and kind of look at stuff, I mean, you still can't fathom everything that's going on. Like, you know what I mean? It's just, there's just so much.
0: It's not us. It's not human. It's outside of us, right?
5: Yeah. And even like from that spiritual point of view, like being able to have a very lucid ability to project anywhere I want. Yes. And it's like, there's still, you can't get all the answers. it's just intricate what's going on here, and it makes more sense in hindsight, but like how it does apply to what I was seeing with that technology, because it did have a lot to do once again with manipulation of timelines. And this is one of the things that, going back to a lot of other people's experience and even researchers, found how everyone was talking about this event in like the late 90s that could have been cataclysmic. Like that seemed to be one of the things that we were working on when I was very young to avoid too, was some kind of cataclysmic thing before the year 2000, and it apparently seemed to be averted. And this is one of those things where I was saying, if that's true, then yes, there's a lot of heroes that we will never know their names.
0: never know. Yeah. So to put it back into layman's terms for me and anybody else that's like me. So one of the timelines, apparently somebody saw, oh my gosh, the Earth is going to totally explode. Let's just say that. And then, instead, they went, got people like you, and you did whatever you needed to do for that event to not happen. Would that be right?
5: Yeah.
0: What were some of the things you stopped that you think?
5: There's definitely invasive types of species. You know what I mean? Like we hear it all over. Not all these different entities have our interests at heart, and that seems to be very
0: true. For sure.
5: And at the same. And it also seems very fairly true from my observational point here. Like, I don't, You know what I mean? If it's not, then I'll correct myself. But there, it does seem like those grays, quote unquote, like in a sense, pretty much always lie. Okay. And they're
0: tall and short.
5: Oh, yeah. Okay. Because they're like, oh, we're worried about your race. And no, dude, they're not. They're just.
0: No, they're not. They even say that. What a lie. You're right. Why?
5: And so, but at the same time, they actually do kind of want to see what we do. Like, here's the weapon. Go kill those things. Like, just because they're observing. Like, that's kind of one of the things they do. Right?
0: That's right.
5: And so this seems to go in accord with a lot of other experiencers and people's stories that, yeah, it seems to be the case that it's almost like an experiment to them sometimes. And they're like, yeah, you fight off those ant things. You fight off those weird robots. You fight off.
0: Even they call them things.
5: Yeah. Cause to me, there actually was, well, I just called it out. They never told us the name. Like I said, I'm not supposed to remember any of this anyways, but it was what I kind of called like a corruption. It was like this almost like biomechanical corruption that can happen. Like, and it almost seemed like not like it comes from a black hole, but almost like it comes from this rip in space or some of these portals. And it seemed like that was one of the times that even conflicting races would actually work together to kind of make sure this weird corruption thing was contained. So I've seen these different, usually adversarial entities like have to kind of come together and do this stuff. And yeah, that, I don't know what that is. I've never seen anything that resembles it in movies, TV, anything, but it's I mean, I know a lot of people are familiar with this concept of like an amorphous kind of goo, right? So think of like this sort of, it's not necessarily black. It just has no color until it sort of synchronizes with the reality it's in. And then it starts kind of forming itself using the different information of whatever in that realm. So you get this weird mix of like, stuff and like creatures, because it's just grabbing whatever is in the information field of that particular dimension and just trying to kind of manifest itself in this invasive way that kind of does destroy what it touches and kind of assimilates things and things like this.
0: So did you run? We saw it. Run.
5: When I've had a body next to those things, so to speak, yes, I'm like, I'm out of here. Like, I'm not necessarily afraid of like anything over there. Like, I mean that. Like, I've questioned the gods even in that scenario, right? And projected. But these things, like, no, dude, I'm not gonna mess. I'm gonna call in the space force. You know, the Universal Space Force here, please handle this because we don't want that anywhere, right?
0: Wow. Like, yeah. But, I don't know how y'all do it, because I know some of you guys had talked about, it was so long ago that we talked, and so I don't know who I'm mixing it around with, but you would wake up. Is this right? At least I know somebody was telling me this, several people, that you'd wake up with bruises, cuts, from the battles sometimes, right? There's no way you would have got that sleeping. Yeah.
5: Or very odd, like triangular dots. You know what I mean? Things like that. And then later on, once, you know, was doing, finding a little bit more from other people's experiences, they're like, check it under black light. And then you see, yeah, there's these weird lines in black light and stuff like that. Yeah, absolutely. So yeah, that does seem to happen. I'm not sure if it's necessarily from those battles or if then that's just how the mind assimilates it in. Because there is definitely a difference between, say, something like that or like a instrumentation or some kind of residual from an interface versus a directed energy weapon. And that's a whole other ball of wax.
0: Wow.
5: So there is definitely remnants like that for sure, you know, and that was one of the things once, because I kind of half jokingly say, like, people ask, like, oh, you know, why should we believe you? I say, well, Richard Dolan said I wasn't crazy. And, because he had, I told him my story once, and he asked me after hearing stuff, he's saying, I have to ask you though, did you ever think you're crazy? And I was like, oh yeah, absolutely. You should. You have to be skeptical. And I kind of figured that if it wasn't just me, there would be other similar stories. And then, yes, you find, I don't know these people. Like, I never met Dan Bursch. You know what I mean? but here you are. Here they are.
0: I love it. We're talking with Jerry Avalos, and he's telling us about things that you probably never heard before. Maybe you heard a little bit about it and you wanted to know more. And it was great along the way. I met him and other people that things would happen when they would go to bed at night and between the time that they went to bed and woke up. And it was amazing stuff. And you're hearing some of that tonight. So that's really all I can say. No mission names, no project names. There's some thrown in there, but anyway, he's going to tell us more. It's a head full of stuff, isn't it? Can you imagine being him? Yeah. So stay with us. You can learn about Jerry a little bit more at the Holo Tree, the Hollow Tree. That's T-H-E, the, then it's H-O-L-O, and then tree.com. All right, you can learn more that way. Stay with me. We've got some great music for you, too. And Daryl Sims later. Connie Willis on Coast to Coast AM.

0: Take a look under your bed. 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
5: From ABC News, I'm Dave Packer. U.S. Central Command says it completed a third round of strikes this week against Iran. 140 military targets. This in retaliation for Iran attacking another commercial vessel in the Strait of Hormuz. Iran made no commitment to stopping the attacks during talks with Oman Saturday. And on Saturday, U.S. Ambassador to Israel Mike Huckabee telling Fox News that Israeli intelligence tipped off the U.S. to a very specific plot to assassinate President Trump. As ABC Chief Global Affairs Correspondent Martha Raddatz tells us, that contradicts what the president said.
6: Trump has been considered a target since his first term, saying he was a top target for the Iranians.
7: I'm number one on the kill list for Iran.
6: When he took out the top Iranian IRGC commander in a drone strike, reports this week said Israel provided intelligence about a new plot against Trump, but the president is pushing back, telling the New York Post Israel came up with nothing. No, I've been number one for a long time.
5: We do know that President Trump took a different plane, one of the older Air Force ones, rather than the new one gifted by Qatar out of Anchorage this week. And Huckabee, Secretary, or I should say the ambassador to Israel from the United States, Mike Huckabee, said he couldn't say whether this was the reason, but the Department of Justice subpoenaed New York Times reporters after they reported that sources said that there were security concerns about the new Air Force One plane. Life-threatening flash floods have inundated Missouri.
8: A state of emergency in Missouri. Rescue operations are expected to last several days.
9: We do even have people that are still stranded, but they're okay. The roads are washed away. We have a lot of damage.
8: Crawford County Sheriff's Office says one person has died. In the Northeast, heavy rains causing flash flooding in parts of New Jersey. People are being warned to stay off the flooded roadways. Leslie Lopez, ABC News, New York.
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8: In Oklahoma City,
13: there is somebody inside.
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8: Dramatic body camera video shows first responders rescuing a man from an overturned car in a creek. In Illinois, first responders wading through deep waters rescuing people by boat.
15: We just got to give it time to recede, and it is going down now.
8: In North Carolina, doorbell video capturing strong winds hammering Lumberton.
12: ABC's Leslie Lopez. A rainstorm hit portions of Philadelphia Saturday with high winds and rain, wind gusts up to 60 miles an hour. The storm caused damage to roof units, to two housing units, no reported injuries. And no bull, New Orleans knows how to celebrate the running of the bulls. They throw a big party with roller skates, sangria, beer, coffee, and no bulls. The 20th annual San Fermin in Nueva Orleans was held on Saturday, and instead of the very risky dash away from the horned animals down narrow streets, participants dressed in traditional white and red clothing while being chased through the streets by roller skaters acting as bulls. Co-founder Mickey Hanning got the idea after attending the real running in Papaloa.
16: It just makes a perfect match for our vibe here, and it's evident by the people who live here who come out every year and then people who come in from all over the world.
12: The event, which raises thousands of dollars every year for charity, has become a tradition in the Crescent City since 2007. Dave Packer, ABC News.
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23: Well, a long time ago, came a man on a track, walking 30 miles with a sack on his back. Then he put down his load where he thought it was the best.

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1: And that's from 1982. Dire Straits, oh, you gotta love them, right? It's Telegraph Road on Coast to Coast AM. And somehow, riding around on the bus, going on tour, we turned a bus ride, a book, and a road through industrial America. I guess it was Michigan, Telegraph Road in Michigan, into one of Dire Straits' great long-form songs. Good stuff. Gotta love Dire Straits. More good stuff, of course, coming up here on Coast to Coast AM. And a reminder, those of you that are like, you're single and you want to meet somebody special out there and you want to meet somebody that talks about the same things you talk about without it getting old. And we're talking about the different things that we talk about here on Coast to Coast, right? So paranormal date, you guys already know about that. So if you're single, you've probably checked it out. You know, you can talk to somebody else that's into ghosts or into remote viewing. Maybe it's UFOs. Maybe it's Bigfoot. Maybe whatever it is, you can talk to somebody else that's just like, you know, what you're into. But now we've taken a little step further. George Norrie now has for you a casting call. It's a casting call out there. So if you're into, hey, that sounds wonderful, take a listen to this. This is cool. I got to pull it a little closer to me because my glasses are dirty and I don't know what it is. I can't read anything, or maybe I'm just getting older. But okay, so here it is. A casting season number one. It's about to start. Would you like to date someone who will give you the actual chills of love and excitement, but then, of course, even more than that? So here's what's going to happen. It's going to be a brand new Spark original series where the romance takes a supernatural turn. You can read about all this on our website. And what happens is, on each episode, there's one paranormal loving single goes on a blind speed date with three potential matches. And they share the same passion, whether it's ghosts or UFOs, psychic phenomena, whatever it might be. 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
1: Coast to Coast AM, Connie Willis here. It is a Willis weekend. Great music, great guests, and what we're talking about now with Jerry Avalos. You can find him, by the way. You can go to the Hollow Tree. I keep wanting to say holo there, Jerry. I'm sorry. The Hollow Tree, which is the, and then HOLOtree.com. In fact, I'm thinking of a Rolo every time, that I read this, and I think of that was the little bitty candy that my dad would give us as a kid. Remember the Rolos?
5: Yeah, that's pretty funny. I like that though.
1: Yeah, so I always think of the Rolo Tree. So it's not the Rolo Tree, it's the Holo Tree. Holo or hollow? I'm already doing it again.
5: Either way, hollow. Either way, okay. Rolo Tree would be pretty cool, though. We have to admit,
1: it would. And also, just real quick, tell us about what people are going to see there and what that's about. Also, tell everybody quickly as well the No Knocks box, because that's really cool too.
5: Sure. Yeah, we actually just rebranded recently. We are a nonprofit now, so you'll see the Hollow Tree Foundation. Still the same people, same us. Just now as a nonprofit, and we're getting everything back up there. So right now it's kind of minimal, but we'll have, you know, the store again. I'm actually working on a knowledge base library for a lot of different topics and subjects. And I do plan to do, blogs and having some different, you know, content there for people to check out on some of these subjects, as well as things on how to, you know, even do some of these intuitive things yourself, you know, astral projection, all that kind of stuff. And eventually I'll be doing lessons and other things like that, so that'll all be on the website there.
1: I'm glad, Jerry. That's great. That's good. That's perfect. You'll be great at that. Okay.
5: Thank you.
1: The No Knocks box?
5: Yeah, the No Knocks box is an invention that myself and my wife did, where we taken some concepts of frequency application and meld them with what people might know as organite to a certain degree. And we're able to make a type of material that makes combustion engines run more efficient. So you'll get better gas mileage, reduce the pollution just by introducing this material to the electromagnetic field of the vehicle. It's pretty cool stuff. Right now we're restructuring our strategy a little bit there, but we'll definitely keep everyone updated on that. And it has been patented and we've had it lab tested to work. So this isn't just some kind of, you know, crazy, you know, conceptualization here. This has been scrutinized by many third parties and everything, which is fun for a lot of, I'm sure a lot of your listeners, because it lets you know that those concepts that you hear, there's truth to them. You just have to focus them properly and real things do happen.
1: That's right. That's exactly right. So getting back to the Looking Glass interface, what did it actually look like? And what were some of the reproductions? What did that look like?
5: Yeah. So for the more advanced, seemingly alien one, that one was very much like, I didn't necessarily see that one as much as I knew I was close to it, because it was, like I said, almost like sucked your consciousness into it. So I have very little recall where my physical body was during that. But in terms of when I was there in a lot of these missions, it kind of looked fairly similar to a very advanced heads-up display. So give an example, which was fairly common. Let's say there was some kind of invading species of ET that was coming. It would have some kind of contingency of ships. And then a lot of times there would be looking for any outlying or close bases. And then it would be about synchronizing that. So I would see a representation of the stars that were associated with that. And if they were close enough, I would see it in one view. But if not, it would be like these spheres, where I would see the you know, these spheres representing these different locations. And then as you kind of pull back, that's kind of how a lot of these different things were visualized. So almost like a holographic sphere, where in the center, there was like a focus. And you can kind of see something in there. And if you wanted to, and like in that, those instances, it wasn't like I had a body. It was like mentally almost as if you had, almost as if with arms or multiple appendages, being able to almost grab it and then zoom in to kind of look at specific things or in certain instances take control of different assets. So that could be people, it could be robots, and that would then in those instances it almost like I'd be zoomed into their view. Does that make sense?
1: Oh, okay. Yeah, their perspective. You're picking up on that. Is the looking glass the same thing as, and I used to hear this, I never hear anything else about it anymore. It was like a yellow box.
5: Yes, that works. That's
1: is it the same thing?
5: Very similar, because this is what I can tell. They didn't brief me. Like I said, I'm not a scientist on this, but you can kind of tell that it was very similar, but relatively archaic technology that had this hue over it that can be yellow or greenish. And now that you can do almost the same thing as that, the main apparatus we'll call it. But that one, usually it was like you kind of seen hands. Like it was almost like you couldn't move from the chair and you weren't really seeing you, but you were seeing this almost like digitized version of yourself that can kind of direct things. I mean, or just part of it. And yeah, it's pretty wild. Cause like I said, there was an aspect of intrigue just because this stuff didn't exist as far as I knew. It was like this far out technology. I love video games. You know what I mean? And so there was a part, I think that's part that probably retained some of this was like, whoa, that's kind of cool.
1: You know what I mean? Yeah. And, I think they were training you guys that way and seeing who was the best of the best. Don't you?
5: Absolutely. Yes. That was absolutely part of it. Yes. And yeah, it did seem that some of these reproductions were in different locations too, not just Edwards. But that main apparatus, which I call it, seemed to be at Edwards from what I figured out eventually.
1: And going to time dilation, I love that phrase. We were talking about that last night too with our guest. And that's really just playing with the timeline, right?
5: It can be, but it's also because when you're operating outside of this quote unquote dimension, right? And this happens even in the astral. So like the concept of these spheres might even sound familiar to some of the listeners who project too. And so these different time dilations, for instance, like some of these missions would involve, say, places far off. Okay. And so you're inhabiting that body or whatever it is. And then you're there for the duration of whatever had to happen there, which could be hours, days, months, sometimes years. And then you would zoom out of that back into that interface that I was talking about with the spheres and then commence with the next thing. So the time dilation could also be this whole concept of, okay, this whole perceived duration happened in one location while in another, that duration is perceived at a completely different interval. So,
1: I'm just kidding. I am totally kidding, man. I'm just messing with you. I had to.
5: It's all good. I know it's weird stuff, and there's only so many things that, let alone visualizations of this. And someday I hope to kind of at least have some vague recollection of outline of some of this. And so I am outlining books in the background, just FYI. And so hopefully,
1: good.
5: Some of these.
1: Good. Especially with AI helping you build, you show it, you know, it really helps to do that with this kind of thing. It's true.
5: Kind of just real quick, getting back to those reproductions, I say in the yellow book part, that's absolutely part of it. And even in those, you had that quote-unquote time dilation concept that can happen because, say, you're examining, like, a person or an experience or an experience, basically like something that happened, right? And you can see all of it. So if I said if it took a day, it took years, whatever, and then when it's done, you zoom back out, and then now it's just like, you don't even know how much time would have went by in terms of being interfaced, but obviously you weren't gone for decades. Like, you know what I mean?
1: Bring you right back to wherever you are, right?
5: Seems like it.
1: You could be gone 20 years and then come right back and don't know the difference as a human.
5: Oh yeah, there's definitely been lifetimes, and this is one of the things that some of those on the inside might understand and find this humorous. The weird thing is about, I saw too, is a lot of it was about human interaction on these other bases, like these off-world bases, underground bases. People get weird when you coop them up together. And so there was a lot of stuff that had to do with trying to augment those kind of colonies and bases too. And, and that would kind of be looking into these other projected timelines of those individuals. So there'd be like a bunch of years that you'd have to scan through and then be like, this timeline and put the thing over here. So they get the stimulus over there. And then, you know what I mean, there's like a geometry to it too.
1: Man, that's a lot of work. Holy cow.
5: It is. That's why I didn't want to go to school. I'm like, no.
1: Yeah, I did already. I'm done. Okay. I just studied 10 years of stuff. I'm back, you know, that's crazy. Yeah. Now you know that I studied under Lynn Buchanan and Lori Williams with, controlled remote viewing, the military way, the Ingo Swan way, and a certified advanced. And that's cool. So I know how to do it and this and that and all these other things, but nowhere near what you got going on. How's yours different from those of people like me that take Lynn Buchanan and Paul Smith, Joe McMonagle's, Lori Williams, controlled remote viewing?
5: I mean, I think the remote viewing protocols are excellent for anyone who's interested in intuition to start to use. And even on the basic intuitive reading scale, you'll find that it's an amazing asset to have and a tremendous value to anyone you're working with, because you're actually giving them something you wrote down. And a lot of times the significance these things comes up later. And so this is part of all my views. I work with anyone. I always do that remote viewing sheet too. So on top of whatever else. And ultimately we're all kind of, if the information is correct, we're all seeing it from different angles. So it should be able to be verified. So whether you clairvoyantly actually see the target in a remote viewing scenario, or you actually just wrote the name down on your paper, it's still the same thing, right?
1: That's true.
5: And so this is one of those things, it's like a mental block a lot of people have to get over. Like, we want to quote unquote see it, but if you know it, that's the important thing. You can definitely build those other third eye senses, so to speak, to act as a heads up to unconscious things, which I like to do and I've been working on, and it does seem absolutely possible. But like ultimately, like, you want to know the right answer. And so if you got it, you got it. It's best not to question it. And that's like the hardest part a lot of times in developing intuition, is not, you know, circumventing your own intuition.
1: How do you separate the dreams and the screen memories and the psychic impressions and the trauma memory and the physical events? And I know you can say this out loud, that you are not on ayahuasca. You are not doing any drugs when this is happening. This is what happens.
5: Yeah, absolutely. Now, I did find out later that they absolutely drugged us. Like, so that was different. But in terms of what was going on, in terms of like my normal habits, like, no, I'm not, I don't normally do any hallucinogenics or anything like that. I understand their effects as the
1: show. Not normally, only practicing. 4 times a week. That's not normal. Okay? That's four times a week.
5: And actually, like, some things, like some of the plant medicine absolutely helped me with my trauma. But at the same time, like, I was not into any of that, especially during those times. Like, I really didn't get into the plant medicine more closer to my 30s. And so all this stuff was happening through my teens and 20s. And
1: like, I think if you were to do that back then, it would freak you out even more. I mean, it's.
5: Oh, yeah.
1: They controlled your emotions from freaking out. Right. I didn't feel this or that or that. Yeah. I think they made sure you were okay, so they can get done what they could get done using you. But why you? Is it a genetic thing from the family? Why you and not the neighbor next door that used to beat you at one of the games on Nintendo? Why you over him or her?
5: Yeah.
1: And were there women too?
5: Oh, absolutely. Yeah. It was not just males. And like I said, it was very much a mixture of who can just make it to that point. Right. And we didn't, not like we were necessarily introduced to each other. It's like you kind of got glimpses of each other from time to time, more of anything. And I think that it was for me, because of that talent that I came here with, just being able to kind of astral project and just, I never, for those, you know, I may have missed it earlier. Like, I never knew that there was a divide between waking life and sleep time. I just knew that I was awake here and I'm awake over there. There's two different places that I'm aware of.
1: And he's exhausted in between.
5: And it didn't even dawn on me till, once again, I was like in sixth grade, like, that no one else really does this. When like I had another precognitive experience, and I was there with my friends, and I heard the joke my friend told me in the dream world, and everyone laughed when we're in the waking world, like they first heard it. And I'm like, that means they didn't hear this joke. And I went to one of my friends, I'm like, hey, man, did you ever dream anything that came true before? They're like, no. And I'm like, okay. And then that's when I'm like, don't say anything to anyone. You know, even back then, I'm like, yeah, just keep your mouth shut, you know.
1: Did they?
5: No, they said no.
1: They never knew.
5: No, and yeah, so that ability right there, I'm sure is there. And then I did kind of find out, I mean, there's like, call it coincidence, circumstance, whatever, but my uncle was on the sister ship from the Eldridge from the Philadelphia experiment.
1: Yeah.
5: And he told me about the same tech that they were using on that ship too. They didn't get like teleported, but they definitely were invisible to sonar, apparently.
1: Interesting like that he's related to you. That's pretty interesting.
5: Yeah, and he did wait till after his NDA was up and everything, and he knew I was into the subject and, you know, wasn't, you know, stranger to weirdness. So he did tell me that at one point, and so that's kind of cool.
1: Oh, amazing. How about in about 15 seconds, can you tell us J-Rod? Was J-Rod Bob as well? Was Bob and J-Rod the same?
5: I don't know. Could be. That's a good question, but there's definitely a lot of those little guys waddling around. Like, I've seen a lot of them.
1: Do you remember Bob? Do you remember him?
5: No, only a few of these that I really remember. I had a weird relationship with a lot of them, and we can get into that too.
1: That's what they said. Okay, well, we got Jerry Avalos with us. He'll tell us more when we come back, and we can take your phone calls too, because if you're going, I don't know what this means, well, give us a call and we'll let Jerry tell you. Stay with us, more to come, and Daryl Sims coming up soon too here on Coast to Coast AM.

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1: Well, that blew up when Iran all of a sudden said, you know, after we lynched the other Friday, the blockade's back on.
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1: You know, how he feels about
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1: this.
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3: C News, I'm Dave Packer. U.S. Central Command says it completed a third round of strikes this week against Iran. 140 military targets. This in retaliation for Iran attacking another commercial vessel in the Strait of Hormuz. This latest round of strikes, close to the total of the first 2 days of strikes earlier this week combined, so it's a significant increase. Iran made no commitment to stopping the attacks during talks with Oman on Saturday. Life-threatening flash floods have inundated Missouri, one person dead, 200 children rescued from a flooded summer camp, and the threat far from over.
4: A state of emergency in Missouri. Rescue operations are expected to last several days.
5: We do even have people that are still stranded, but they're okay. The roads are washed away. We have a lot of damage.
4: Crawford County Sheriff's Office says one person has died.
3: ABC meteorologist Leslie Lopez. A manhunt in Toronto after a shooting at a popular street festival Saturday night left 2 dead and 6 injured. This is ABC News.
0: Angelette Aviles. Smart, sharp, and fearless conversation.
6: If you've been paying attention to what's been going on here in Maryland, you probably noticed the theme. 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At the end of the day, I think they're turning around. It's the

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0: I think that Democratic voters at large across the country are going to be more than likely to support the candidates that fought for redistricting.
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1: We're heading back to 1971 here on Coast to Coast AM. That is Traffic and the Low Spark of High-Heeled Boys. Now, some of you might say, I've never heard that. Or you're going, oh, this is fantastic. I haven't heard this in a long time. It's going to be one or the other. Because this was never really a regular hit single because it runs nearly 12 minutes. Which those of us, it did become a classic FM radio staple. And some of us that were in radio, we love those 12-minute songs. You know, it's just the way it is. Instead of a little 2.5-minute songs and 3.5-minute songs and all. So nice to get a 12-minute and just enjoy the music. Especially if you got something good. Why would you stop at 2.5 or 3.5? Because that was back in the promotion days of, well, you know, this is all that the people listen to is up to 3.5 minutes. No, it's all you programmed them to listen to. Come on. You want them to stay longer? Play a good 14-minute song, 12-minute song, whatever. And you got, come on, y'all know Inagata DeVita, right? Yeah, the long version. Anyway, Connie Willis here with you. You can get our free Coast Zone e-newsletter. It's really easy. You just sign up for it, and you'll get some

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0: Coast to Coast AM. Hey there, Connie Willis here on a Willis Weekend. Jerry Avalos with us, inventor, researcher, founder of the Hollow Tree Foundation. It's a nonprofit organization. You can learn more about it. It's dedicated to the study of metaphysical subjects and the public dissemination of its research findings, which I really love. It's a lifelong intuitive and lucid dreamer. He has spent decades, Jerry has, exploring consciousness, perception, and all sorts of metaphysical phenomena. And it's, look, I don't think it's something he chose. I think it just happens, and then you're in it, and you might as well learn it because it's all right in front of you. I still love all your frequency work too that you did, Jerry. And just really quickly, I don't know if you ever heard me have someone here talking about the Monocore system, Monocore USA. It's a frequency device and for healing. And we've had that on several different times, and it's amazing what people get healed from. It's absolutely crazy. And they're working on, I think it's FDA approved. They're working on taking it to someone that could have it as a preventative device so that everybody could have it insurance wise, would pay for it, and everybody would have it in their homes so that they can work on preventing things. And it also works on aging and even your psychic abilities, and it's really cool. And I'm thinking that you would be into that big time because you have that knowledge of this is real stuff, you know, it really works. So yeah, it's a device you can get, and it's AI of course works with it too when it comes to diagnosing what's going on with you. And then there's a whole lot more coming. By the way, the person behind that brought it here to the States was working for NASA for like 30 years and working with the astronauts and the cosmonauts. And her gig was all about longevity in space that she studied. So isn't that cool that all that's put together like that? Yeah. It is very interesting. Exactly. So, you were going to tell us more about the Looking Glass and the Xbox video.
7: Oh yeah. Yeah. Thanks for reminding me. Cause that was one of the things that struck me even back in the day. If you look at the old first Xbox from 2001, there was a boot up video. That boot up video kind of looks like some of the reproductions of the Looking Glass. You can kind of see there's like a sphere that pops up there. And in the Looking Glass stuff, it wasn't just one sphere, and it can kind of envelop more of the area. And like I said, we were more digitally interacting with that space more than I was in that space, Aaron, just to give some kind of visual anchor point. And and this is not the first time I've heard Microsoft kind of sort of leaking certain things. So I had a contact once who worked with the Alphabet agencies, and they had mentioned that one of the Halo ID cards was almost exactly like their card for some of these special access things, except it was a plastic card for Halo, but theirs was, he said, it was kind of like a metal alloy that you can kind of see through. It was kind of interesting, but it's like you hear these stories. You know, and I have seen some of these PDFs that some of these groups have, and it's running on Windows, and it wasn't any kind of hardware we see in the private sector. Right? And so they definitely know something.
0: You know what? When I saw like my first my real in-person beam of light up in the Rockies about 6-7 years ago, when I looked at it, because I never thought I'd see a beam of light. I'd be in it, but I didn't see it from the outside. And I saw it from the outside, and I thought, look at that. Hollywood nailed it. That looks exactly like what Hollywood does in the movies. So somebody knows stuff somewhere, right? And they're making sure they pepper it in everywhere. Oh, I was going to ask you real quick, too. SLS camera. Are you familiar with the SLS camera?
7: Oh, yeah.
0: You did? Okay. Yeah. So, of course, why would I not think that or know that already? Okay. So the SLS camera is where when you use it, it looks like stick people. So for the audience, you it looks like there's, you can see stick people, and they, if you are pointing it at a rocking chair and something happens to be there, you'll actually literally see like a stick person sitting on it and rocking. Just real quick, tell what that is. But the question, bigger question is, was that the technology of the Xbox or Nintendo or one of the games, right?
7: Yeah, it was you can use the Kinect is what it was called. Yeah, it was a peripheral. It's the easiest way to do it because the Kinect had the motion tracking. I'm forgetting the specific sensors right now, but it's almost like a crude LiDAR in a sense where you have this different beams that go out and it's seeing if anything interrupts that. And so if something interrupts it, it bounces back. And so then it shows something there. And so that's what the Kinect was doing. And the Windows software development kit had it already to where all you had to have is like a Windows operating device. And it's right there, that SLS view. It comes packaged already. So you don't have to code anything. You just have to download the Microsoft software development kit, the SDK. And they're off and running.
0: How do you feel about those? You think they're precise or is there also some misreadings?
7: Well, they're not necessarily the most precise things, but the concept of the physical sensors going on there, you can definitely track anomalous stuff. So it's not false positives aren't like they can be kind of easy, but that's only because of the quote unquote image recognizing software. But if you look at the sensor variation, that's going to tell you like, is something really kind of weird there? And you can also usually tune that image recognition part down too. So it has to be like really on, really there, present to kind of get that stick figure. You know, you can set it to be very hard.
0: Oh, I like it. It's amazing. Like one of the times we used it and it was in near Nashville. And darn it, if that thing wasn't looking like it was playing a guitar. It looked like it was a country singer. Yeah. And then I remember another one where another couple was showing me something on my personal show. And when they were doing it, they were showing this stick figure. Of course, they're all stick figures, but they thought it looked like a male and a female dancing. But the rest of us were looking at it and go, no, that looks like some dude trying to stop a woman from, and she's kicking and she's just trying to escape is what it looked like. Well, the story later came back out that they were doing human trafficking and they were grabbing this woman. She was trying to get away. Isn't that something? You literally saw this stick figure doing that. There's too much coincidence with that stuff. It's really weird. Yeah. So, of course, you would know about that. That's great. Tell us about Edwards, and we'll grab a call or two.
7: Okay, yeah, sure. Because, the big question is, how did I figure out it was Edwards? I always vaguely knew about this desert, but this would have happened in 2007. Actually, I even know the date. It would have been July 20th of 2007. I was inhabiting someone else's body, and it was some kind of soldier.
0: Rude.
7: I know. It's just, I didn't ask to do it. It just happened. And these guys had on some very elaborate gear that my mind couldn't even put anything there. Like, I don't even know what gear that they were using. It was some kind of advanced gear, right? And they were walking down the runway at Edwards, and I see the X-48 is what it's called. It was a drone that they were test flying that day, go onto the runway and start to take off. And everyone's kind of like, oh, look at the toy, you know what I mean, kind of thing. And then these guys made a right down one of these tunnels, right? And it's kind of like a tunnel where you can get equipment that comes out, and there's also like a walk path on this one right side. And now as they're walking there down that way, I kind of knew if I keep going this way, I'm going to get to that infirmary. You know what I mean? And that's kind of where we got pretty close to there, and I didn't trust even being there consciously at that point anyways. And so I kind of put myself back in my body. And then I think it was maybe like the next day I saw that they announced that this experimental drone had been flown out of Edwards. And I'm like, oh, wow, that's where I've been this whole time. And then, over the years, I told this story and I didn't see the whole base. I only saw parts of it, but the parts I described to people who were there, they're like, yeah, that's pretty much what it looks like. Not inside. I don't think they went in the alien part, but like the kind of like underground tunnel place and how to get there. It's not like it's hidden. It's kind of very military, right? There's a reason why you don't see planes on the tarmacs all over anywhere. They're usually hidden underground. So it was like those things, but some of them, those corridors went different places. So that kind of seeing that, let me know you're there.
0: Right. Okay. It's difficult to, I'm really good at asking questions and things like that. It's so difficult because yours is so different. Mine hybridization project, you know that from Hopkins and David Jacobs, right? You understand that one. That's so, even though as far-fetched as that is, you know it, right? The hybridization. As far-fetched as that is, yours is crazier as the military abduction experience here. It's just so much more. These are the things you remember and you're triggered, right? It doesn't mean who knows what the crazier things are that you don't even remember at all.
7: Yeah, absolutely. That and a lot of the reason why I can recall so freely now, because I used to get like, say, trembling really bad or feel nauseous. But there was an incident where I had a shoulder injury, and that seemed kind of disrupt my system enough to where I'm not like, those triggers don't kind of cause the same visceral reaction anymore. And so that kind of oddly came of help. But yeah, there's a lot of wild stuff that we didn't even get into, because at one point I'm kind of being used as bait to essentially kind of hijack these ships. You know what I mean? As so when you get abducted, like a part of me wakes up and then kind of knows what to do somehow to kind of, because grays aren't very formidable if you can get to them physically. Like I said, I don't want to get into that because I shouldn't be laughing at it, but they aren't very formidable if you get them, the hold of them physically, right? And the interface part, it kind of was akin to RA with the looking glass stuff, but I wasn't conscious of necessarily of how I was interfacing with the ship, but it happened. And then when I would come back, there would be these interrogations that were just, I don't even know what they were doing. It was like this weird, painful thing where they're probing your mind somehow to make sure you're not lying. So this would happen every time too. There was a lot of just not fun stuff that, went along with this, whole occasion. And yeah, at one point I did resist, and that's a whole other ball of wax.
0: Oh, don't do that. Oh.
7: That's bad. So yeah, And 2007 was probably getting towards the end of where it's like, all right, this guy is not going to be looped in as easy as we thought, and et cetera, et cetera. You know?
0: Let's give him a break. Let's go to wildcard line number one and talk to Lewis out of Pennsylvania. Hi there, Lewis. Welcome to Coast AM.
8: Hello, Connie. Thank you for taking my call. You had a great show last night with it. I think his name was Mr. Lucer. His last name?
0: Yes, Lucier. Lucier,
8: yeah. First time, yes, he was really good. He's very unique and interesting. And, you know, last time I spoke to you, we were talking about the movie Disclosure Day. That new film's coming out this week, The Odyssey. I was sort of lukewarm and going to see it, but from what I hear, there's more monsters in this movie than all the, you know, Sinbad and Jason the Argonauts and Clash of the Titans put together. But I have two questions for Jerry, and I'll listen off the air. Jerry, okay. Have you ever heard of a time slip where supposedly there's hot spots across the world where there's supposedly high volume, low frequency, where people slip back into other eras? And my second question is, there's this planetary alignment that all these people in the paranormal are talking about. And you were talking about geometry. There's supposed to be a Barbeau basket on the 20th. And it's supposed to be a lot of intense energy. And where do you make all this? Okay, thank you, Kenny.
0: Thanks, Lewis.
7: Great. Yeah, those are some great questions. So in terms of areas that have these kind of temporal anomalies, yeah, it does seem to be the case. And that even kind of gets into some of the grids I would see in with the looking glass technology, which coincide with a lot of what people see on ley lines or different natural vortexes. This stuff can happen. I mean, even in a very waking occasion, you know, when I wanted to find out, like, are some of these things I'm seeing in the technology and the astrals, these kind of vortexes, do they exist? Like, is there a way you can measure it? And yeah, you can measure these things if you use, you know, different type of instrumentation, depending on what type of anomaly you're looking for. And at one of the parks here in Orange County called Hart Park in Orange, that appears to be one, because I was there one time and there was like 2 hours seemed to kind of just magically go nowhere. So that's one occasion, let alone, you know, there's, you know, when you go, that was even unintentional to a certain degree. But yes, these kind of things happen. And then in terms of alignments, this is where, you know, these things can factor in and do factor in, because even on a physical level, those stars are still shooting off gamma rays that are hitting us too. And so just like the sun, same ones that affect all kinds of things, our hormones, on different stuff. So can these things make a difference? Yes, they can. And they can also be, in a sense, used as well, because there is a certain type of alignment, a frequency harmonization. And this kind of gets into why so many traditional practices do recognize the stars. They have some kind of geometric expression in their rituals, et cetera, et cetera. Because if you can think of it like visually tuning a frequency, you know, as opposed to, you know, audio, you know.
0: Okay, we only have like a minute and a half, and I know I can't take another caller, but I do know that people were asking about, is bionics a part of any of this?
7: It seems like it, yes, absolutely. And it does seem like there's very, very advanced robots, humanoid robots. There was a whole thing where I was even working with like these mag-depressed humanoid robots, which was kind of interesting when I heard another whistleblower mention something like that too. And I'm like, wow, okay. That's another correlation. All right.
0: Lots of stuff. We can talk more and more. We'll have to have him back. But how can people find you and reach you, Jerry?
7: Yeah, like how you mentioned, thehollowtree.com, thehollowtree.com. And if you want to email me directly, you can find me at jerry@jerryavalos.com.
0: Yep. And then you can ask him all those questions that you have, because I know there's many. So thanks, Jerry. Always good to talk with you. It's been a long time. So thanks for coming tell us more stuff. All right. Let me know whatever's happening that's crazy again, that you're like, here's something new, Connie. Okay. Always keep in touch. Okay. All right. Appreciate it. All righty. That was, I don't know. All you do is stop and think and just ponder. He's got so much information and it's hard to take all that in, but Good stuff for sure. More coming for you. Daryl Sims, our alien hunter, and we're going to ask him about disclosure from his perspective. Ah, forgot to do that with Jerry. Darn it. There's so much to know and learn and ask. Stay with us. It's Connie Willis here on Coast to Coast AM.

0: We asked kids what it took to be a dad. This is what they had to say.
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13: From ABC News, I'm Dave Packer. Fresh U.S. attacks on Iran after another cargo ship was targeted in the Strait of Hormuz has sent calm. In a social media post, Defense Secretary Pete Hegseth saying Iran made a poor choice, now they pay. One person reported missing from the container ship, a fire on board, the vessel's engines inoperable, and Iran threatening President Trump directly.
14: The president is issuing this new threat against Iran, posting that 1,000 missiles are locked and loaded and aimed at Iran, with thousands more to immediately follow if the Iranian government acts on its threat to assassinate or attempt to assassinate him. And he goes further, adding that orders have already been given and the U.S. military is ready, willing, and able to completely decimate and destroy all areas of Iran.
13: ABC's Selena Wang. A Saturday night vigil in Houston for Lorenzo Salgado Abrejo. The 52-year-old husband and father of three who built houses in Houston was shot and killed by an ICE agent Tuesday morning while he was on his way to work. Congressman Christian Menefee.
15: We are not at war. Lorenzo Salgado Abrejo was not a casualty. He is a human being who was murdered by our government.
13: Agents claim Arejo tried to use his vehicle to hit them. Witnesses dispute that account. California firefighters launching a massive air and ground attack on the fast-moving Summit Fire in Los Angeles County. U.S. Forest Service spokesman John Miller said the aircraft are a big help for crews on the ground.
16: We've been able to use retardant aircraft during the day, and we used night flying helicopters from the Forest Service, Cal Fire, and Los Angeles County Fire Department overnight.
13: Evacuation orders and warnings were issued Friday. Dangerous flash flooding from Arkansas to West Virginia. State of emergency in Missouri as hundreds of people were rescued after catastrophic flooding. Nearly a foot of rain fell in some areas, and more is on the way. You're listening to ABC News.
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13: Dozens of images, documents, and videos in the Pentagon's latest release of UFO files. ABC's Olivia Rubin is in Washington with more.
14: In another instance, a service member reporting an object he said, quote, had flight characteristics unlike anything I'd seen in my 28 years of service. And while the videos definitely appear strange, there's no information here on what those objects actually are. Certainly no proof of alien life contained in these documents. The Pentagon says more files are coming.
13: Strongly considering running for president based on being detained by armed Israeli settlers this week in the West Bank, Congressman Ro Khanna, California Democrat, ABC's Chuck Sievertson.
18: Israeli settlers were blocking a road in the West Bank Thursday, says Khanna.
19: These hoodlums come in with machine guns, an M4, an American-made machine gun, and they detain us. They block off the road. And then they call the IDF, and the IDF is on their side.
18: Accusing Israel of genocide and apartheid, Khanna says he's considering running for president.
19: We need a new moral direction in our party.
18: Israeli military says after a report about civilians blocking a road, soldiers showed up and cleared them away.
13: The Maine Democratic Party will hold a nominating convention on Saturday, July 25th in Bangor to choose a new U.S. Senate candidate after Graham Plattner formally withdrew from the race. Plattner withdrew Friday after facing a sexual assault allegation that he's denied. The party chair says, our laws never really anticipated this unusual circumstance. Dave Packer, ABC News.
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0: From coast to coast and worldwide on the internet, this is Coast to Coast AM. 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
1: Oh, yeah. 1973 hit. Always heard it, right? But did you ever know the group name and the name of the tune? Well, it's Coast to Coast AM that you're listening to. This is Edgar Winter Group, and it's Frankenstein. Not about being spooky or anything like that, but it's from the They Only Come Out at Night, and it's an instrumental, and went all the way to number one. That was the Billboard Hot 100, and the title, it wasn't a monster gimmick. Basically, the drummer, which sounds awesome in this song, or instrumental, excuse me, Chuck Ruff, he reportedly looked at all the chopped up pieces of the recording tape being sliced together. This was back in the day like that, where it was like all over the place, and said it looked like Frankenstein, with an arm here, a leg there, stitched into one monster track. So that's how that came about. Good tune. I always remember listening to it, hearing it as a kid, but I never knew anything about it. I just loved it. Good stuff. Connie Willis here once again. Did you know that George Norrie has a new TV show? It's coming. Strange Universe with George Norrie. It's Join the Evolution. I like it. Always comes up with great names. He always comes up with great titles of shows and things like that. So stay tuned for details that are coming up on George Norrie's new Spark TV original series. Again, it's called Strange Universe with George Norrie. And keep up to date by going to our website at coasttocoastam.com.
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1: Coast to Coast AM, that's what you're listening to. Connie Willis here on a Willis weekend. Hope you're enjoying it. I'm still getting people talking about last night's show and enjoying this night as well. And I'm happy to bring you the best of the best information, not embellishments, the real deal. And I appreciate you guys recognizing that as well. One of the other people to recognize that is the real deal is Daryl Sims. You might know him as the Alien Hunter. He's been named that for a long, long, long time, but he's more than that. He does so much, and it's amazing work that he does, much needed work. And I'm glad that he's doing this. He's had like 27 surgical interventions. He's orchestrated this, 27 surgical interventions regarding the implant removal. So also former military police officer, CIA operative, and the unique insight to the alien organization, which he believes functions to an intelligence agency similar to that. I think he's right there. And he's very compassionate, skilled counselor, and also a certified master hypnotherapist. If you are having some struggles with something like this, he's the guy to call. He's going to help you without charge. Okay. He's the real deal. He's the real deal. He's done a lot of TV shows. You've seen him. He's that cowboy that you would say, hey, he kind of looks like the Marlboro man, but no, that's Daryl Sims. Hey, Daryl, welcome back again to Coast AM. How are you?
5: How are you doing, Connie? Great to be here tonight.
1: One of the things I learned at one point when you started going to my personal show of Blue Rock Talk and you'd hang out with us, you drank the same thing I drank. It was milk on the rocks. And it's just like, oh, that's so nice to have that in common, because I think that's the coolest ever. So, we're brother and sister, man. What can I say?
5: The milk and Dr. Pepper works for me in Texas.
1: Oh, man, I don't remember that. You were adding Dr. Pepper. Well, what's it taste like? An ice cream float that way?
5: Well, I drink both of them almost daily.
1: Okay. Well, it's good to hear from you again. And, you've been around for a long time talking about all the stuff that you've done, encountered, experienced. And if you can give us a briefing of that, just so some people that may not know who you are, that's been under a rock for a long time, because you're the dude. But because then I want to get into what you think of what's happening today.
5: Sure. My background is I'll make this very brief. My experiences in the UFO phenomena began at age 4 in 1952. During my first contact event, my abduction events went on for 13 years. They stopped violently at age 17. And then later, when my son was 6 years old, they got him. So that brought me into that particular part of the phenomena. What I bring to the UFO realm is a heavy investigative background of former senior military police officer. And I spent 2 years in Central Intelligence Agency during the Vietnam War as an operative there, and there I learned enough about the tradecraft so I could actually literally apply it back to the alien and see if I would have an effect on the alien there. And we found out that the alien is just as vulnerable as we are, and that most people don't know that because they don't know how to deal with the aliens, so to speak. They're just pretty much a victim, They just cry about what happened or happy about it or whatever. But the point is that my whole purpose in developing a technique I call the seven hats of our work, and basically these seven hats are seven different views at the same time I look at a case, including my own, and this gives me a huge, huge advantage because I have UFO hat, a top hat, intelligence hat, of course, from the CIA, Native American hat, and spiritual hat. And of course a medical hat for the work we do with implantation, that sort of thing. So the important thing about all that is simply that these are the tools that I bring to hunt the alien, basically. The bottom line for me is, many investigators hunt the alien, so to speak, with a laptop, a notebook, and a camera, or whatever. I hunt the pilots.
1: Well said. How does that go? I mean, usually from my experiences and all my life, too, they come when they come. And sometimes you know it, sometimes you don't. What have you done to be able to detect them coming, or have you? And then if you can get to them where you're conscious, what do you do?
5: Well, from my own personal experiences and then working with thousands of people all over the world, literally, because I've traveled all over the world presenting these cases and looking for other people, one of the things I've noted in studying this phenomena is that the alien is flawed. And if you don't understand your competitor, so to speak, or your enemy or whatever you want to call him, then you're a victim and there's nothing you can do about it. You do whatever they want, what's going to happen. And, we even have a program now where we even teach children, small children, how to thwart an abduction, even as a child. And the best way to think about that is usually the one that comes to pick you up, the gray alien, it's usually the small gray alien, about 4 foot tall. He's got an IQ of about 80. What that means is that's, in the human terms, is a moron. You say, well, that you're just picking on him. No, I'm not picking at all. I'm telling you an observation for the last 50 years that I've worked on this. And the fact is, these guys can't even get your clothes on right.
1: That's right. That's right.
5: They put you in the wrong location. They put you.
1: That's right.
5: People that have been dropped off in the wrong, not only in the wrong house, but dropped off in the wrong state.
1: Oh man, that's bad. Are they conscious or are they just robotic? And that's why they just do what they do, and that's it.
5: Well, it's we can get into that as deep as you want to, but the bottom line is that the alien, it depends on which one you're actually talking about and we can go into as much detail as you want about it. But the bottom line is that, the guy that picked you up is not really important. He is literally just a pizza delivery guy, and you're the pizza.
1: Yeah. He's an Uber, man.
5: That's it. That's it.
1: He's an Uber. Yeah. He used to be the taxi cab of the universe. Now he's the Uber or Lyft. So I get you for sure. That's all he does. I always feel like he's disgruntled, and that's why he leaves you somewhere else, because he's just upset. He's not happy about the way things are. So he just dumps you off somewhere else. Golly, that's got to be, I know about the different, the clothes inside out and stuff like that, and wearing somebody else's clothes or something like that. But leaving them in different locations. I know I've been left in different locations, but I'm by myself and I'm like, where am I? Why am I on the wrong side of Philly? You know, I was like, where am I? I got to get out of here. But man, I can't imagine some other people finding that out, just freaking out, because maybe that's might even be the first time they even recognize that they've been taken a lot.
5: Yeah, for sure. The amazing thing, for me about the alien is to think of him as, the whole system is a program. The different aliens, everybody says, well, there's all kinds of alien races and out there and everything. What I want to present to your audience tonight, is a totally different viewpoint, and one that I think if anyone, takes a reasonable approach at it and does what I did with it, with the seven hats, you'll come to some very similar conclusions that, in fact, they're not seven races of aliens out there. The gray, the mantis, the reptile, the Nordic and the Bigfoot and that sort of thing. What you have is basically seven different transgenic beings that have been made, hatched, cloned, or manufactured for a particular reason. And we, for the most part, haven't even figured that out yet.
1: I believe the Bigfoot are the muscle of any projects and missions. What do you think of that?
5: Well, I think that's a good point. The Bigfoot, from my perspective, is simply he is just one of a. He just another piece of the seven puzzle. Pieces of the puzzle.
1: Yeah.
5: And
1: right.
5: And he has a totally different operation, but believe it or not, he actually shows up in some abduction events. And,
1: yes.
5: A lot of people don't know that, but we've seen all seven of them on board a ship at the same time.
1: Mm.
5: In front of the ones who made, hatched, cloned, or manufactured them.
1: Who are the ones doing that?
5: That's a great question. And that gets into an area which most UFO people do not want to broach or discuss. And that goes into, a subject that, a writer named Sitchin started many, many, many years ago. And, he literally never finished it, so to speak. He made a statement in his one of his books. I was reading it one time years ago, and it says, the gods came down from the heavens to the earth and so on and so on. And I was reading that, and I'm not any kind of scholar in the Hebrew or Gartic or Sumerian language, but I knew that he was, saying it incorrectly. So I called a friend of mine who is a scholar in all three of those languages and told him about it. And I said, why is it this guy who seems to be a PhD and all that, and he can't even get the story right? And, he said, that's fascinating. I said, he got part of the story right. I said, what he's describing there from a biblical perspective, and even from other perspectives, is simply fallen angelics that came down to the earth and to do whatever they're going to do, and that would cause some problems. And in my view, and based on evidence that we have from other events as well, these are the guys that made, hatched, cloned, and manufactured them. You will hardly ever hear or see of them in 99% of these events, but in the rarest occasions, you can hear about them. But the ones that you will hear about are the ones they hatched, cloned, made, and manufactured. And the purpose of that, to the short version, because I don't like to throw a lot of fluff out there. I like to get to
1: Thank
5: the point
1: you.
5: Where possible.
1: Thank you.
5: Is yeah, simply absolutely. That these guys are the workers who are, they are made, hatched, cloned, manufactured to convince you that they're aliens from another planet. And I'm here to tell you, that ain't the truth.
1: What's the truth?
5: The truth is they were made, first of all, the when you look at the alien, what very specifically what they do, and you realize, my goodness, they're they're always from a planet you can't know anything about. You can't see it. You can't know anything about it. It's so far away, nobody can know anything. But a few really decent scientists have studied that to some degree and realized that whoever they are, the alien, and I'll use that term in general for these seven characters, the so-called seven species, they're not seven species, they're seven models. These seven models, they have been sighted. They're a lot closer than Zeta Reticuli, I guarantee you. One scientist in NASA wrote an entire book on it, it costs about $300 on the internet, but you know how to find it and search for it. You can get it for free. But basically, as a NASA scientist, he said they are in the rings of Saturn.
1: Oh.
5: So
1: how can that be?
5: Well, I was invited again. This is more story here.
1: Yeah.
5: I was invited to the JPL, the Jet Propulsion Lab, for their project. They had a new rocket they were going to send up called the Cassini Project. And it was the first nuclear-powered rocket they were going to send to the Jovian system to explore that area. And I was the only ufologist that they invited to the JPL. I don't know why in the world, but there were hundreds of engineers and scientists there. Why they invited me, I have no clue.
1: Because you're the man. Come on.
5: Yeah, well,
1: I love your
5: that
1: work.
5: That sounds great. But scientists generally don't like UFO people, especially back in the in the 90s and early 2000s, they don't invite them to their secret meetings at the JPL in Pasadena, California. So the end of the presentation, they asked for any questions, and I said, I have one. And they said, okay, Gerald, what would you like to ask? And I said, well, I said, you guys are the heavy lifters, so to speak. You send out these probes and things to find out, you know, if it's safe for us to send a manned craft up there and so on. You do all the heavy lifting doing that. You did that on Mars. You did it on the moon. And then we sent a man to the moon. You prepared the way. Then you sent these landers up on Mars, and you're doing a great job there. I said, I just have a question. I said, I've often wondered why you left the moon, why everybody left the moon and didn't go back. And then all of a sudden you went to Mars. Then all of a sudden now you've made this special rocket and you want to send it to the Jovian system. What made you make a left turn and leave Mars for Saturn and that sort of thing?
1: Great question. And I know your instincts, you're hearing the music and you're like, I think I need to close out here so Connie can say something and we'll come back. So good. He's the man, I'm telling you. We are talking with Daryl Sims and we're going to hear what he's about to say coming up next. Man, I've never heard this before. Good stuff. Stay with us. Connie Willis, Coast to Coast AM.

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2: ABC News, I'm Dave Packer. The U.S. launching new attacks on Iran overnight after another cargo ship was targeted in the Strait of Hormuz has sent calm. In a social media post, one person reported missing from the container ship, a fire on board. A bipartisan bill to help more Americans buy homes became law of the land. That despite President Trump's refusal to sign it, trying to use it as a bargaining chip for his voting security bill. The housing bill had a veto-proof majority in Congress. Democratic Congresswoman Maxine Waters.
3: We have a housing crisis in this country. People cannot afford the down payment on housing. The rent is too high, and families are left, many of them, on the street.
2: A Saturday night vigil in Houston for Lorenzo Salgado Abrejo. The 52-year-old husband and father of three who built houses in Houston was shot and killed by an ICE agent Tuesday morning while he was on his way to work. Agents claim Abrejo tried to use his vehicle to hit them. Witnesses dispute that. This is ABC News.
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4: It's a layover from the prior administration. 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
0: 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C4 and Brian Neiman.
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1: Moonlight Drive by the Doors on Coast to Coast AM. That's a 1967 track. Yeah, bringing it back. That's from Strange Days. This is one of Jim Morrison's like earliest Door songs. In fact, he wrote that for what became the Doors, right? Apparently, Morrison sang this on Venice Beach, and it led to the formation of the band. Got some strange things happening with the moon tonight. I guess it's like waning one side, waning. I don't know. It's doing something out there right now. But I hope it's going to help me, because this is the week I'm going back out for a creepy hotspot. That's my live investigations of the strange and real advanced entities that are in the area that I like to go to. You build up a relationship, they'll come up and just say hello to you whenever you're there. Contact, communication, it happens. And so far for the 5 to 7 years that I've been going up there, it's been happening. And you never know if it's going to happen or not, but it's gone pretty well. And on this investigation, it's 4 days and 3 nights up there in a RV and off-road, off-grid in the dispersed camping areas. Where things happen. And I think, you know, I don't want to talk about it all here. I want you just to experience it with me. So if that interests you, and you can't do this on your own, you can't fly somewhere that's remote, like I'm going like 10 to 11,000 feet up in the Rockies. You can't make it there because you don't have the time. You can't make it there because you have responsibilities at home. Maybe even physically that you can't, get up into that area where we are, and then the gear and everything else that's involved. Yeah, this is a paid show, and I would love for you to join me, because we kick off tomorrow. We head up that way, and the live streams continue through Wednesday, and then we all talk about it once again on Monday as a recap. So you do get to experience it yourself. You do get to have a say in what's happening and what you should do. So check it out, Project Creepy Hotspots. Go to my website, sign up, because this time tomorrow we'll be there. That's ConnieWillis.com.
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0: without literally coughing until I would gasp. 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I ordered it within 1 week. 1 week. 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I told them what I'm doing, and they said, "Well, what's it doing that it stopped that coughing?" I said, "I can't answer that. It just stopped it."
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4: We're back on Coast to Coast AM. Willis Weekend happening here. Connie Willis with you, talking with Daryl Sims. Many of his accomplishments include funding and coordinating surgical teams. That's much needed for sure. That's cool. That's where he's got a ton of information for us. Appearing as a TV reality show actor in the 4-part series of Uncovering Aliens. Good stuff. International speaker and presenter. He's gone everywhere. Frequent TV and media appearances. Absolutely still doing that. Author, extensive collection of related evidence and cases. And if you're interested in participating in projects or investing in the expansion of media productions, internet development or other, that's who you contact and you talk with him, and he gives it to you straight up. That's just the way it is. So Daryl, before we get into some of the other questions, I want to ask you something before we get into those, because I can go deep in those with you or whatever you'd like to do. But I'd like to know your thoughts from your perspective, all your work, and what everybody wants to know right now, and that is disclosure.
5: Okay, well, disclosure is a really important statement, but we have to ask the big question, what kind of disclosure? By that I mean, I assure you, having been in the intelligence business, disclosure to the intelligence people means something totally different than the government, so to speak. The Congress and all that, the Congress is not the intelligence community. The intelligence community has been lying to people forever, ever since Roswell, even before. And so when we ask for disclosure, we have to make the distinction of literally, are we talking about disclosure from the government's point of view or the people? If we're talking about the people like us, absolutely we should have that. It's a right of every person. I don't care who you are. If something's coming here from another world, good, bad, or ugly, it makes no difference. Everyone should have a knowledge of that and should be apprised of it. And no one should be in charge of that information. Now, I understand if there is a military or a protection aspect of that, I get that, and I don't have a problem with that. What I do have a problem with is when the intelligence community blocks off that information And a lot of it is doesn't need to be blocked off, is my whole point. Having been in the intelligence business before, I can assure you a lot of that stuff is it's just another way of creating subterfuge and bunny trails to send you off in other directions. That's just the way it is. From a congressional point of view, when I watch the congressional meetings, I kind of scratch my head. I love the whistleblowers. I'm one of them myself. And in fact, many abductees have been whistleblowers for years. Nobody listened to them. And now they are. I mean, I got a top secret clearance myself. So the whole business to me is that the people who are doing the interviews and they're really nice people. They're really good people. Miss Luna and others and, Rubio, they're doing great in that respect. But the problem is they don't know how to ask the right questions to get kind of answers. That's the problem.
4: That's right. I need you to do that. I mean, you got to have that perspective before you can.
5: Well, some of these people that know where the bodies are buried, so to speak, you'll know when you're starting to get close to the correct question, but they'll always say, I could only answer that in the skiff because they don't want to go to prison for violating these little documents that I and others signed saying you're not going to tell anybody anything. So the question, it's just a circular argument. You're never going to get to the answer to that. If you go in the skiff and you hear all this secret stuff, you're like, wow. But you, the person asking the question and the people making the statement can't tell anyone else anywhere about anything that was just revealed. So now the people that ask the question kind of know something, but they don't know how to. They don't know how to do anything about it. You can't go anywhere with that. I mean, until they get immunity, literally immunity from Congress, we're kind of dead in the water.
4: What do you know that would satisfy us on the truth that you can actually say without getting yourself in trouble with anything?
5: Well, I can say that, two people called me today and they both said, oh my God, you're on the coast to coast with Connie. And I said, isn't that great? And they said, how'd you know about that? And he said, well, I'll be up listening. And I said, well, great. And, one of them is a retired Air Force pilot. Again, an excellent, witness that you'd want in front of Congress. And he told me in detail of a craft that he saw inside a hangar that was floating above the ground. And see, he didn't sign anything about that because he wasn't involved. He saw it accidentally. And, I as another person, I've been questioning a person for several years now in detail. And I've got his whole testimony about a crash craft that no one knows anything about in another country. And we have the details of it. We know about the people that came and Americans, by the way, they were there within a short period of time and collected everything. The military removed immediately and had to sign their lives away. And then they were separated. In other words, that unit, all the people were sent to individual in different TDYs, temporary duty somewhere, and now they don't even know where each other at. In fact, the guy who told me the whole story, his complete records in the military are missing. He can't even get help in the VA for his illnesses. But anyway, I've got the whole entire story down, and he's alive. You know, I mean, we can take him to the Congress in a minute.
4: What do you think is next then with all that kind of thing?
5: I think the only way you're going to get past this morass of these people telling stories is all they're basically doing.
4: Yeah.
5: And they're true stories, but you're not going to go anywhere with it. Congress has got to step forward. They've got to offer immunity to these people. The minute they do, people are going to sing like a bunch of canaries. And
4: why won't they do it? Do they just not believe? Is that why they don't do that? That's a simple thing to do. Okay. Or do they know and they don't want it out?
5: Let's take
4: Doesn't sound Koresh. Like they know.
5: Let's take Koresh as a good example. Koresh said all kinds of wonderful things, and I found him to be truthful. And right off the bat, they rescinded his clearance. And this is a top level intelligence operative. They rescinded his clearance. Now he doesn't have a job. They started complaining. They said he was an alcoholic, and they destroyed his reputation. The intelligence people did that while he was in Congress. Now he says they're going after my wife.
4: Mm-hmm.
5: So, I mean, what protection does anybody really have?
4: So, do you think that, even though you said some other things differently from this, but do you think that the ET have the choice? They're the ones that choose if we know about them or not.
5: Well, you bring up a really good point, and one I've asked for 50 years of everybody, and it's simply this, you know, if they're here to save the planet, fix the ozone hole, and do all these wonderful things they say they're going to do, and they've been here for at least 200 years at the abduction program, and it's a program, and that's all it is. Since that's been going, when do you think they're going to get started? And a lady told me in England last year at a major conference, she said, well, they're teaching us all these wonderful things, their children about physics and things. I said, young lady, you're missing the whole ballpark by 15 yards. I said, they're teaching your kids physics that we already know. They're never going to teach you their physics and what they do. That's not going to happen. But you're missing the whole point. There is practice as much subterfuge as the intelligence agencies do.
4: Mm-hmm. So what's going to happen? What do you see in the future with all of this?
5: Well, my answer to that is, again, pretty straightforward. The ones who made hats, cloned, or manufactured them are the ones calling the shots. The ones doing the work are the seven different alien types, whatever you want to call them. You call them anything you want, but they're all for different jobs. They're for different purposes. And when we consider that, we realize that, these beings are, there's so much to them that we don't know. We're so busy calling them species and visitors from another planet. Yeah. First of all, there's no evidence that they're from another planet.
4: I know. I agree with you. They're here.
5: If you look at the NASA documents I've seen and have, and certain other people have as well, you can see their craft. We've got video film of a craft 50 miles thick, 600 miles across. That's not a planet. If you had a craft 50 miles thick, 600 miles across, and that's just one craft, why in the world would you need a planet? Especially if you're not a sentient being like a human being is an example. We need a planet. They don't.
4: That's right. Yeah. Wow. That's right. That's right. That makes sense. I'm going to have to share some things with you at one point off air that I know you'll be really happy to hear. And I know that there's so many other things that you and I can talk about that, even though I'm pretty open on the air about everything, that I don't want to say yet, because I'd like to share it with you and even show you a few things. But let me ask you, at one point, weren't you out to, especially because of your son being taken as well, weren't you out going to like, hey, I'm gonna kill these things? Is that how you were at one point? And then what?
5: No,
4: happened?
5: There are people that thought that about me. They said you're after revenge and all that. I said no. I said you got it all wrong. I said first of all, as a parent, I said if you take me, I'm a big guy. I'll get over it. You take my children, and you've got a problem.
4: Yeah,
5: you shouldn't have done that. I mean, what alien, what specialized alien entities from another universe, extraterrestrial intelligence. Why do they need to steal your kids in the middle of the night? What scientific, psychological, real reason do they have for doing that? I don't really think that goes to another aspect of what the real plans are about. And if you don't understand the alien, you're just looking at the black eyes and the weird little head and all that. You're missing the barn here, because these entities have different jobs that they do, and their skills are limited to exactly what they're told to do, and they don't get to do other things that for instance, the gray alien, he picks you up and delivers you and takes you back. Taller gray is the one that, if there's going to be an implant done, as an example, he's the one that does it. He's got an IQ about 135. So he's a lot more intelligent. The mantis being is about 7 foot tall. And I know because I've seen him. And I assure you that guy's got an IQ of about 180. He's a lot smarter than all of them. The human types called Nordics, they're a good example about them is, and again, all you have to do is look at the entities, stop looking at their big black eyes and saying, oh my gosh, I'm so mesmerized. Look at the entity themselves. And as I did when I was 4 years old, and you can come to some amazing conclusions, like, you know, why does one of them look like a human being? I thought they all came from a different planet. Well, that's a different race. Now, wait a minute. If he's a Nordic being, quote unquote, where do you suppose they got that DNA? I'm taking a wild guess. Norway? Yeah, really. I mean,
4: I've always loved your attitude.
5: Well, the same thing with Bigfoot, you know? Well, he's a giant ape and like creature, and he's super smart. I'm not arguing that. I'm not speaking against him. I'm simply saying it's a simian like creature. Guess what? We've got hundreds of species of these guys on planet Earth. The planet Earth is the Walmart shopping center for DNA, for doing this sort of stuff, for creating what is called transgenic beings. And that's what these guys are. So Dr. Melba Ketchum did a DNA testing on some of the Bigfoots, and she found they're simian creatures. Well, everybody kind of knows that. But the second thing she found out apparently was that they are also, they had mitochondrial DNA, which is female. And the female DNA was modern human woman. How does that happen, I wonder? It's called a transgenic being.
4: I love listening to you. I got more questions for you. And, I'm going to share some stuff with you at one point. I mean, we got to do that soon as well. So, love Daryl Sims. I'm sure you do too. And you need to, if you want to ever talk to him, ask him anything. Sometimes, you can go to his website, thealienhunter.com, or you can just write him at darylwsims@mac.com. darylwsims@mac.com. And he'll be happy to talk with you. Stay with us. More to come. Connie Willis here, Coast to Coast AM.

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8: From ABC News, I'm Dave Packer. U.S. Central Command says it completed a third round of strikes this week against Iran. 140 military targets, this in retaliation for Iran attacking another commercial vessel in the Strait of Hormuz. Iran made no commitment to stopping the attacks during talks with Oman Saturday. And on Saturday, U.S. Ambassador to Israel Mike Huckabee telling Fox News that Israeli intelligence tipped off the U.S. to a very specific plot to assassinate President Trump. As ABC Chief Global Affairs Correspondent Martha Raddatz tells us, that contradicts what the president said.
9: Trump has been considered a target since his first term, saying he was a top target for the Iranians.
10: I'm number one on the kill list for Iran.
9: When he took out the top Iranian IRGC commander in a drone strike, reports this week said Israel provided intelligence about a new plot against Trump, but the president is pushing back, telling the New York Post Israel came up with nothing. No, I've been number one for a long time.
8: We do know that President Trump took a different plane, one of the older Air Force Ones rather than the new one gifted by Qatar out of Anchorage this week. And Huckabee, the ambassador to Israel from the United States, Mike Huckabee, said he couldn't say whether this was the reason, but the Department of Justice subpoenaed New York Times reporters after they reported that sources said that there were security concerns about the new Air Force One plane. Life-threatening flash floods have inundated Missouri.
11: A state of emergency in Missouri. Rescue operations are expected to last several days.
12: We do even have people that are still stranded, but they're okay. The roads are washed away. We have a lot of damage.
11: Crawford County Sheriff's Office says one person has died. In the Northeast, heavy rains causing flash flooding in parts of New Jersey. People are being warned to stay off the flooded roadways. Leslie Lopez, ABC News, New York.
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11: In Oklahoma City,
16: so there is somebody inside?
17: Yeah, I'm here.
11: Dramatic body camera video shows first responders rescuing a man from an overturned car in a creek. In Illinois, first responders wading through deep waters rescuing people by boat.
18: We just got to give it time to recede, and it is going down now.
11: In North Carolina, doorbell video capturing strong winds hammering Lumberton.
15: ABC's Leslie Lopez. A rainstorm hit portions of Philadelphia Saturday with high winds and rain, wind gusts up to 60 miles an hour. The storm caused damage to roof units, to two housing units, no reported injuries. And no bull, New Orleans knows how to celebrate the running of the bulls. They throw a big party with roller skates, sangria, beer, coffee, and no bulls. The 20th annual San Fermin in Nueva Orleans was held on Saturday, and instead of the very risky dash away from the horned animals down narrow streets, participants dressed in traditional white and red clothing while being chased through the streets by roller skaters acting as bulls. Co-founder Mickey Hannan got the idea after attending the real running in Papalua.
19: It just makes a perfect match for our vibe here, and it's evident by the people who live here who come out every year, and then people who come in from all over the world.
15: The event, which raises thousands of dollars every year for charity, has become a tradition in the Crescent City since 2007. Dave Packer, ABC News.
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1: That's Johnny Cash. That's one of the best people I've ever met in my life. He was the, oh man, he is everything anyone ever said. Ghost Riders in the Sky, 1979. I can't talk over his voice. I love that man. Well, anyway, from Cash's Silver album, his 25th anniversary record, Ghost Riders reached number 2. And that was on the Billboard Country chart. So the song itself was written by Stan Jones, and that's a Death Valley Park Ranger while he was living at the old Immigrant Ranger station, okay? Cash later performed it on The Muppet Show. If you want to save your soul from hell riding on our range. And that was reportedly after his young son, John Carter Cash, had pushed him to do the show. He was a big Muppet fan, right? Muppet Show fan. So, yeah. The Man in Black, Ghost Cowboys, Death Valley, and the Muppets all ride together on this one. Ready, everybody? If you'd like to sign up to become a Coast Insider, a Coast Insider's in the sky, and listen to the show 24/7, you can do that. 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Yeah, you get the audio archives, right? You get the past show archives, like downloaded some up to like, I think it's 7 years. And the Art Bell Vault, you guys go crazy for that. There you go. There it is. That's what you're wanting. There you go. That's where you go get it. Classic shows, too, that kind of stick out where you're like, no, that was one of my favorites. So you get that as well. And commercial free. There you go. Sound good? And by the way, the bigger part, you can email George direct, George Norrie. All righty. Go get the information. 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
1: Back at you here, Coast to Coast AM. Connie Willis here on a Willis weekend. We are talking with Daryl Sims about gosh, everything that's in his head that he knows. He's been doing this for a long, long time. First time I ever met him, I think it was actually the only time I ever met you. And you know what, Daryl? I'm going to throw that at you before I ask anything else. Do you know where you might have met me?
7: I've been so many places.
1: Oh, come on.
7: I have no idea.
1: No.
7: I seriously have. I've been all over the world. But I remember faces very well. But the location, I meet literally hundreds and hundreds of people every conference.
1: And, dude, that's so bad. That's so bad. No, you know what? Of course, of course, you're not going to remember because I wasn't on Coast at the time or anything. But you and I talked. I keep thinking you had a horse with you, but I don't think you did. But this was at the, it was a special anniversary at Roswell. And I met and then ended up staying 4 days over at Jesse Marcel Jr.'s home with his family. And I ended up doing
7: the
1: 50th
7: anniversary.
1: That's it. Okay. That was it. I didn't know which year it was. That was it. That's where I met you. Remember the gorgeous blonde chick?
7: That was me. I was really overwhelmed. Sexy. No one could see anything.
1: So much
7: that
1: you
7: around you and all that.
1: It was great. I was like, you know, because I didn't really, you know, I knew some of the players just from documentaries and that kind of thing. And then, you know, I was like, oh, this dude knows. I knew you knew some things that would be interesting. And I also thought, I'm going to know this man later. So anyway, that was exactly the spot. That was good. Everybody was there. I met everybody in the field in 15 minutes there at Roswell for the 50th anniversary.
7: That's a big one.
1: That's right. That was right. I still got a little anniversary pin from it that I come across to once in a while. Okay. So, disclosure, I want to make sure you say everything you want before you leave here. Cause I know a lot of people know your older stuff, but that also connects with everything still happening now. It's not over. People think, oh, that was a long time. No, it's all happening. So what else would you like to say about disclosure?
7: Disclosure, first of all, from the alien, this alien disclosure is never going to happen. The alien's never going to tell you the truth. Number one, because they may not even know what it is, because they're not in charge. The alien isn't in charge. If you understand that, you've got 50% of it already figured out.
1: That's
7: number
1: right.
7: Two, and you know, yeah. The intelligence boys.
1: Okay, go ahead.
7: The intelligence boys, I have to answer for, because I'm kind of in that boat myself because I was in the company myself. The answer is, if you ask the intelligence people, my answer to you would be, how many weather balloons or swamp gas stories do you need to hear now? Because you pay this to lie to you. That's what intelligent people do.
1: Right.
7: They make up cover stories. That's what they're called. And you say, well, I'll bring Congress down there and I'm going to make you tell all of it. You're going to get another cover story that's going to be so good, you're going to think it's the truth.
1: Wow, because I haven't heard anything like that yet. I mean, it's all silly stuff right now.
7: Because you haven't scared them yet. You haven't even. They're scaring your witnesses half to death. They're intimidating them. They're doing that behind everybody's back. That's why Congress has got to grow a pair and get in there and put the screws to these people. A lot of these people are not even elected officials.
1: You remember when they were asking everybody questions, Congress was? They were like the stupidest, lamest, I'm sorry, but ignorant, second grade, sophomoric questions ever. It's like, did you all even see a E.T. movie or anything? Didn't you see anything where you can ask a legit question or just something that's not so, come on, they didn't know anything. Ugh. Well, isn't it the most number one besides porn? Isn't it porn and UFO that they search on internet as the number one searches? Is it still that?
7: I don't know, but I can tell you that the questions they ask, they unfortunately, these people that are asking the questions are non-experiencers. How would they know what to ask?
1: Exactly.
7: They don't have a clue.
1: You're right. But you know what's interesting, too, that you said? It makes sense to me a big time because when people ask me that, I'm like, and as an experiencer, hey, ET's the one that's going to disclose it. They'll decide to disclose it. And if somebody does know something and they say it, well, they'll just change time to make sure that didn't happen, or they'll stop you before they do it, whatever. But when you said, you know, they're created, they're cloned, put together, you know, because I'm always like, they don't care. We're just a little rat. We're a little mouse, and they're coming and doing what they do, and they leave. They don't care how you end up. They don't care if your clothes are back and forth. They don't care if it hurts you in any other way. They don't care about that. And now, you know, it's not just that because they're so highly advanced over us that they don't think about it like some of our people that work on animals and things themselves. It's because, well, they're just cloned to do their gig.
7: Well, that's true. And the fact is that Dr. Carla Turner and I were very good friends, and she came to Houston a couple of times to do some presentations for us. And, we had some very interesting private discussions. And, she wrote me letters about that, which I have. And, a number of the things that she would, one lady confronted her when I was talking to her at a conference, MUFON conference in Austin, Texas. The lady says, oh, they're here to save the planet, fix the ozone hole, and do all these wonderful things. And Candy got so mad. She said, Elton, get over here. That's her husband. And she pulled up the back of his shirt. She lifted up his shirt and showed all his claw marks down the back where the reptiles had literally tore the hide off of his back. And she said, what do you think they were doing with that? And she said, you don't know anything about anything. You don't tell me nothing.
1: Okay, I missed that. Who said that at the end?
7: Dr. Carla Turner brought her husband over and told this lady who was a contactee, they basically are people who they're really good
1: love
7: people. They love the alien. That's all there is to it. They bought into the story, whatever the story was.
1: And very positive.
7: Candy, Carla Turner, her friends call her Candy. She brought her husband over there and raised up the back of his shirt and it showed where the reptiles had tore the back of his skin off his back, just tore him apart. And, she just berated her to no end. Of course, the lady left crying and all that. Well, hey, that's the rest of the world. What I don't understand about investigators is if you're an investigator, you study all the evidence, not some of it, not the part I want to know about.
1: And, that's true.
7: Yeah, a good example is a dear friend of mine back in the 1990s, Ted Oliphant. He was the one who really got cattle mutilation and mutilation stuff really going, him and Dr. Altshuler and so on. And others came along and kind of jumped on the bandwagon. But the point is that he asked me, he says, I want to know what you know about cattle mutilations. And I said, well, you're the expert. Why in the world do you ask me a question like that? Is a good cop, they won't let go. He said, I want to know what you know about cattle mutilations. And he pushed that issue three times. And I looked at him and said, I suspect you have at least four different kinds. The first kind are the ones that they do, and I pointed upward. He said, who's that? And I said, the alien, whoever they are. And the second one I said, it's us. And he said, who? I said, the intelligence community. We want to know what they're doing, so we catch their stuff.
1: That's right.
7: That's what we do. The third group are people who worship these entities, and they think if I do the same thing they do, maybe they'll come pick me up because they really need to get me because I am the one who really, truly gets it. And they just don't know.
1: Oh my gosh. Sick.
7: We went through all this and then I laughed and I told him, I said, I suspect your cattle have got, fluorescence on them. He said, what are you talking about? I said, your cattle glow in the dark. And he said, who told you that? How'd you find that out? And I laughed and I said, well, good night. I said, Ted, I said, ex-cop, I said, I'm not stupid. I think I can figure it. I said, that's okay, because our cattle glow in the dark, too. He said, what in the world? He said, you're talking about abductees. And I said, that's correct. And he said, what are you saying? I said, I'm telling you that the fluorescence we find, we're finding fluorescence on our abductees, the entities when they touch you. And this, again, goes back to the first question you asked, how do you know and how do you find out? And the fluorescence is something I discovered in 1992 in Houston, Texas. And literally what happens is when the entity touches you, if it's a real entity that's happening here, they'll leave a fluorescent trace on you in a certain nanometer length and a certain color, which tells you a lot about who it was, what they did, how they approached you. That tells me a ton of information that most people are never, ever, ever going to know, because they don't even know how to ask the question. How you were approached, how did they, where did they touch you first? How did, who was the one that approached you? And that tells us a lot about the entities themselves.
1: Were you happy with Hopkins and David Jacobs? I love David Jacobs. He regressed me 4 or 5 times, and it was unbelievable. You know, finally, the pieces of the puzzle were coming together along the way. What did you think of their work?
7: Well, I respect all the investigators' work. I mean, everybody's got their own field. And I think Dr. Jacobs is one of the better people in the field, because of, I met him in Brasilia, the capital of Brazil. He stood in line with about 50 people. After I did my presentation, he walked up to me and said, Daryl, he said, I'm sorry. It's the first time I've ever met you. He said, I have to tell you, he said, after watching your presentation, I was stunned. He said, I've been doing this forever, and I had no idea there was that kind of evidence out there.
1: I said, yeah, you two together would be like incredible. Yeah, you two together, you know, would just be an incredible team, I would think. But
7: well,
1: that's good to hear.
7: He's a good man.
1: He is. Did you absolutely love him? Did you ever meet? I know you did. I just love this guy too, and I know you met Roger K. Lear.
7: Well, I was Roger Lear's mentor.
1: I believe it. I believe it. Absolutely.
7: So we first took the implant that I brought up to California, the x-rays, and his best friend showed him the x-rays. He said he thought it was a bunch of crap. He didn't believe in any of it. He just said, there ain't none of that true. And she said, well, the investigator's here. And I met him, and he looked at the x-rays, and he said, well, that looks like to me it's a surgical clip from an osteotomy. And I said, it's not an osteotomy. I said, first of all, she never had a previous surgery. Mm. I know, because I checked. That's number one. Number two, it's not an osteotomy as well. And, at that point, he volunteered to remove the one out of the foot. And he said, I'll bring an MD for the one in the hand. Because you got two patients. And I said, I do. And so I paid for the surgeries, and we don't charge anything for what we do. Our work is philanthropic. I know what these people have been through. I don't care whether they know or not, or whether they get it or not, or whether they want to know or not. I already know, and I'll do anything I can to help them. And I'm not here to change their opinion. I don't care. It doesn't make any difference. Those are just beliefs. The evidence is all that matters. People always ask me, what do you believe? And I said, it's not what I believe, it's what I can prove.
1: That's right.
7: What is the evidence? What does it actually show? Otherwise, it's just a story.
1: Right. Question about the implants. This is what I heard from someone. I don't remember who it was, because I was just asking questions all over the place and you know, learning my own stuff about me and doing all that same stuff that you did long before. And I just remember a cowboy. That's you. You're the cowboy. And it's like, that's the cowboy guy, you know. Got to go see him, talk to him. He'll be straight up to you. And you look right in everybody's eye, and you just say what you know. And I love it. So the implants, I've heard that if you have one that is metallic in any way, and, you know, and even can be magnetic, whatever, people put the magnet up to it and then see it come to the skin kind of thing, or whatever. If you see one like that, that's us. And the ET, what they do is they have an implant, but it's like a biological type of a swirl that they create somewhere in your body. And then that's how they do it. It would never be detected by us. ever hear that or know anything about that?
7: I hear all kinds of stories, most of it off the internet, and most of it is not provable or factual. So I'll dispel several things if I can here.
1: Okay.
7: And I have no axe to grind. It's just these are the facts. I'll give an example. Roger, when we were partners, he started writing a book, and he wrote it. First thing he wrote is all the implants are on the left side of the body. And I said, why in the world did you write that? And he said, well, because what you showed me were implants on the left side of the body. I said, I told you not to write a book on implants because you don't know a thing in the world about it. Just because you're a podiatrist doesn't make you an expert in the area of implants. I said, I got an implant when I was 12 years old, and I was wide awake when it happened. I think I kind of know what's going on. So I told him, I said, I didn't tell you about the ones that are on the right side of the body. I didn't tell you about the ones that were in the middle part of the body, nor what any of them were for. I said, some of them are ceramic, some of them are metallic, some of them are ferrous metal, some of them are not, some of them are both. The first implants we removed out of the body were magnetic, and some of them were not in the same body, and they were alien, and they were extraterrestrial.
1: You learn a lot here tonight, that's for sure. And last night's been an incredible weekend of learning things. We got one last segment, time flying again. It's always good stuff when it flies like this. So let's learn some more. And you know what? If you'd like to ask Daryl a question, give us a call. See what your answer is from him. Stay with us, Daryl Sims, Connie Willis, Coast to Coast AM.

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1: stay connected when severe weather strikes.
2: Expect the thunderstorms to move in.
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3: Strong to severe thunderstorms will be possible this afternoon and evening.
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5: There's a heavy thunderstorm right now. 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
6: This is a special report from ABC News of Alex Stone. The United States and Israel carrying out strikes on Iran. Multiple U.S. officials confirming it was a joint U.S. and Israel operation. The strikes are ongoing. One U.S. official describing the strikes as not small scale. Blasts have been heard around Tehran. Air raid sirens have been going off in Israel, expecting a strike and retaliation to come. ABC's Ian Panel is in Israel.
7: This has been a joint strike by U.S. And Israeli forces. We were woken up to the sound of the air raid siren. As you say, the Israeli Defense Minister Katz has issued this statement saying, yes, this was a preemptive strike.
6: Israel also saying it launched that preemptive strike. In Israel, a state of emergency being declared at this hour. The U.S. has been building up military resources in the region. President Trump had been saying he wanted a diplomatic solution. I'm Alex Stone, ABC News.
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1: Taking you back to 1972 with Yes, and that's Roundabout on Coast to Coast AM. That's a hit. I think it only got to like 13 or something. Not a spooky tune or anything like that, but one that we all like. What I always remember about it is it was edited way down for radio. And from the longer album version, which, you know, I always like the longer version, not just as a jock, but just to enjoy the music. That's why you're listening to radio in the first place, right? So where they claim, well, it only got good when it went, when we shortened it and edited it. Well, it's only because after you edited it, that's when you decided that you would play it more often, because they, you know, back in the day, they wanted shorter songs. I don't know. They probably still do it now. That's why I'm in talk. I love it. It's wonderful. And being here at Coast to Coast is even better. So again, Connie Willis here on Coast to Coast AM. And we have got one segment left. So if you want to talk to Daryl Sims, this is the time to call and ask him what you'd like to ask him. Thanks for listening. It's Coast to Coast AM.
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2: It's a Willis weekend here on Coast to Coast AM, and we are talking with Daryl Sims. I want to get right to him because you want as much as information as you can get from him while we got the time. And it's network time, so it eventually has to end. So, Daryl, tell us what books you have. Tell us where we can find you. And, you know, the email address that you said to make sure we put out there for everybody to contact you direct. I think I've seen it on a few gas station walls and stuff. I just kind of recognize it. Did you know that?
3: That's someone else. That's not me.
2: Oh, yeah. The W wasn't there. Oh, sorry. Yeah, it was another Daryl Sims.
3: It's somebody else.
2: Daryl W. Sims at Mac.com. And by the way, you guys, Daryl is D-E-R-R-E-L, okay? And Sims is one M. So you can tell them the rest, the AlienHunter.com, and about your books.
3: Well, Alien Hunter, I wrote two books. I do so much research, I just don't have much time to write. I just don't have an interest in that. But I did write the two books because I got pushed very hard by everybody over it. Wrote a book called Alien Hunter, Evidence and Light. And it's a case for looking at the alien presence, who they are, what they are, how they function. And that we're not, obviously it's the top of the food chain, but neither are they. And, but it's about evidence and how I found evidence and how you can do the same thing. You don't have to be an ex-cop to do that. The second book was Alien Implants, Evidence and Truth. And what that boils down to is the actual implants themselves, what they are, because they're just a ton of information about them that's just not accurate. Everybody thinks they're transponders. They're not transponders. They're not tracking devices. How do you know that? I said, well, how did they find you to begin with? They know where you're at. They know who you are. That's a moot point. So anyway, like I said,
2: they know what you think.
3: Exactly. They got this thing down pretty good. And the books have all color pictures in them, so they're a pretty decent read. And,
2: nice.
3: And the important thing is my email address is in there. And if you write me, I answer all my emails. If for any reason I didn't write you back, it's because I didn't get it. So send it again. You send it, and whenever I write you back, you'll know that I got it because I answer every email that I get, every one of them.
2: Yeah, smart idea. Hey, I'd like to second that as well. Those of you that have not heard back from me and those of you that I had said I'd like to bring you on the air after you told stories on and your accounts and things like that on open lines, try me again. Contact me again. It's Connie@ConnieWillis.com. Yeah, I'm the same way. It's like, you got to write people. They're asking you questions. They want to know.
3: Well, I answer them, and I don't care what our work is private. It's not secretive. There's a lot of stuff I don't tell about. And in fact, somebody told me here, back, I know all about you. And I said, actually, you don't. You think you do. I said, if you think you're going to go to my website and find out everything I'm doing, you don't have a clue. I said, that's the stuff I want you to know about. That's not the stuff I don't want you to know about. That's something different. And one last thing I'd like to say also is we're looking for someone to assist us, volunteer to assist us with our web work, because I need some web work done on my website. I need a volunteer for that. And, there are some benefits to it that, I promise you nobody else is going to know. You're going to hear things that I don't tell anybody. And, our work it's not secret, but it is private. And I used to tell everybody all kinds of stuff back in the '90s. But we started finding our stuff ended up on a bunch of other websites, and
2: yes.
3: Everybody claimed it was their stuff, and I got tired of it, so I just quit doing it.
2: Yeah, I understand that one 50,000%. You should say, you should say some of your findings on Coast to Coast AM just straight out like this, thinking it's okay, and then going, oh my goodness.
3: Well,
2: everybody's kind of claiming that one.
3: Art Bell, when I was on Art Bell many years ago, he I gave the case of where I used some of the trade craft skills that I learned in the company in the CIA against the alien, and it caused a mass abduction of 8 people in 2 states and several cities. And in the, that's where we got the film of that massive craft, 50 miles thick, 600 miles across. We got a lot of evidence off that. After I told that story, Art said, of course, God bless him. he says, best damn investigator, bar none. And I said, that's because you probably don't know any other investigators. He said, excellent. No, you really are. You're it. And I said, well, that, thanks for that, but I don't believe that.
2: You have that Sims-itude, but then you also are humble as well. You got it all going on, man.
3: It's from the Simsonian Institute of Higher Understanding.
2: I like all the Simonisms that you have. So we got some people that want to talk to you. Let's go west of the Rockies and talk to, out of Redwood City, California, Oberon. Is it Oberon or Oberon?
4: Yes, Oberon, O-B-E-R-O-N.
2: Ah, hi. Oberon. Nice. Hi.
4: Yeah, you know, have you ever heard of this guy, Mick West? That guy's a piece of work. He's a disinformation agent. You may have heard of him.
2: Is that M-I-K-K-E? Or M-I-K-E?
4: Yeah, no, it's M-I-C-K, I think. He calls himself Mick West. He's a British guy. And the guy is a piece of work. I mean, you can't trust this guy any further. You can throw him. George Knapp is utter contempt for him. And you should have him on just to make so he can make a fool of himself. Have you ever heard of this guy?
3: They do that.
2: Have you heard of him, Daryl?
3: Well, I haven't heard of him personally. Like I said, I'm usually in the field. I'm not much of a politician. But once I was on Art Bell, and I told him, I said, you ought to vet some of these people. And he said, what do you mean? I said, well, I sent you my top secret clearance and my proof I was in the CIA and all that. And he said, yeah, that was amazing stuff. And I said, and while we're on the line, some guy called in and said, I was CIA too, just like you, Mr. Sims. And I said, good. I said, where did you take your training? He said, Quantico. I said, we don't take our training there. I said, what are you talking about? Well, I was the same place you were at. Where were you at? At Langley. I said, I've never been to Langley. I said, you don't know the first thing about anything, about who we were, what we did. And so I caught the guy lying. Of course, instantly he hung up. But anyway, I agree with your caller there. You got to watch some of these people because they're flat to tell you some whoppers.
2: That's true. And the only people that can really know the difference is experiencers, because you just know immediately what somebody just told you was right or wrong. And there are different things you learn along the way, but they still kind of fit in a way, even though they don't fit as a human, they still fit in the pattern of them. When that's happened all your life, right? It's just, no, that doesn't make sense. Oh, this makes sense. Oh, I can see how that would happen. But you just can't ask the questions. You can't go any deeper than 101 if you haven't dealt with it. And it's not this thing where people are, oh, it's great, it's wonderful, they spread love all over. I don't know what they're talking about or who they're seeing or what's happening with them. That's, to me, that's something else, talking to them and doing those. I think it's something totally different. I'm in the hybridization project. So it's a whole different, very cold thing. It's not a lot of love going on there.
3: Yeah.
2: I can't wait to talk to you later at one point here. It's going to be because you're going to go,
3: good,
2: Connie. Yeah.
3: Cool.
2: Yeah. Okay, let's go to, let's go. I love Daryl. Wildcard line number one, let's talk to Bill out of Cape Cod. Hey there, Bill, how are you? Welcome to Coast AM.
5: How y'all doing?
2: Good.
5: Hey, very interesting topic. See, I didn't work directly with the CIA. We had other people that worked with those fellows, but in the military side,
3: yes,
5: we had a lot of contact and information and evidence. And as an engineer, we back engineered or reverse engineered, if you will, a lot of technologies, and that's how we were able to make great strides. And for me, electrical engineering and computer science and the processing capability communication, as well as my peers in propulsion system. If you watch the wild show called Secret of Skinwalker Ranch, it'd be interesting to see what Daryl thinks of that one. My buddy there, Dr. Travis from Alabama, he had quite an interesting story to tell you as well. But
3: yes, I'm sure
5: most
3: he
5: of
3: does.
5: Everything, 98.5% of what we work on, I can't discuss.
3: I totally understand that.
5: Yeah, I signed all kind of agreements. And prior to that, I was a wild and crazy, couldn't take a desk job at Fort Bragg. I was a Green Beret before, so.
2: Oh.
5: Transition, yeah, so crazy. My crazy brother who lives in San Diego was a Navy SEAL. Couldn't take a desk job, right? But and my father was World War II, Korea, Vietnam, as a test pilot and engineer. And he was amazed even before he passed away. But we all took certain, if you will, agreements.
3: Well, of course you did. Of course you signed your life away.
5: And I really hate to say it, it's a loose lip sink shift, you all. And
3: gotcha.
5: You know, right now I'm on Cape Cod, Massachusetts, a very interesting place up here in the Northeast. But we have to be very careful because not just the military espionage. And we're losing a lot of secrets to the Chinese and the Russians, if you will.
3: You bet. That's why they're here.
5: Industrial, right? And
3: they're not here looking for a job,
5: right? And as Eisenhower warned, he had to wait till he was done as a general, Allied commander, and then as president. He said, "Beware of the industrial military, industry
3: complex,
5: right?" And now, my father worked in it. My brother, my two sisters worked in it as engineers as well. And I'm about at the point where, as a Christian, I'm starting to lose faith, sir, in a lot of things. And I'm starting to question, why are we developing these technologies that hurt and kill each other? Look what's happening in Iran. I have four relatives in Iran right now in the area, in special ops. And we're shaking our heads. But the basic bottom line, and even Travis Taylor would tell you this, loose lips sink ships. We got to be careful what we discuss, not only over the radio and TV, but in writing, especially online, because it's so easy to hack. Unless you have a dedicated, highly encrypted, we have some of the best encryption through NSA. Unless you have something very well encrypted from end to end, someone is listening and taking information. And, I'm just worried. I'm just worried about our future. And I hate to say this, Connie and Daryl, but I think our country is doomed, if you will, because we are falling apart and being attacked from within.
3: That's how all major countries have all countries have fallen from interior, not from exterior. It's internal corruption.
5: Right. As far as the alien technology, we have propulsion systems. Again, I can't discuss the details, but they are way ahead of the time, and don't you think that the Chinese would love to steal it?
3: Mm. Oh, I totally agree, and I thank you for your service to the country.
2: Yeah,
3: you're a national hero.
2: Yeah, wonderful conversation. I hate to cut it off, but only because we need to head out here. Bill, thanks so much. Wow, good. I like him, Daryl.
3: Good day.
2: I like him. Man, and you knew everything he was saying. You were right there answering with him. I like that.
3: Been there and done that.
2: Yeah, yeah. Yeah, you know, I mean, in this field, there's people that you just give it straight, no embellishments, just the truth, nothing but the truth. Let's deal with this. Let's get the answer. You know, let's do whatever it is we're trying to do. And then you have others that color it and connect dots that should never be connected, and so much misinformation, disinformation. And what's bad is people hear that because it makes sense, but, you know, what I've learned, that stuff doesn't make sense. So when something makes sense so easily, like a little fairy tale story that, you know, has a beginning, middle, and end, you know, you're just getting somebody's story. That's me. Thank you, Bill, for calling in. Daryl, before we head out, anything else you want to say before we go?
3: Well, just like to go to alienhunter.com. That's my website. And like I said, sometimes we have a, I don't know where to get hacked or whatever, but that's why it's easier to email me directly at darylwsims@mac.com. If you need to ask any questions or anything like that, or you wanted books or anything, I'm happy to. I'm not much of a marketer because I just don't care. That I care that you get the information. If you want to have me spend a lot of time with you on the internet and answering your questions, I'll be glad to do it. It's free of charge.
2: Daryl, we love you. Good night. Talk to you later. Thanks for being here.
3: Good night. Thank you, Connie.
2: All right, Daryl. See how I love him. He's just, he's right there. That's what I want. That's what I want. Jerry Avalos, we want to thank you as well, too, for being with us. And thank you guys. If you like the show, write in and tell us. Let us know the good stuff. So from the foothills of the Colorado Rockies, I want to thank our team. It's Julie Talbot, Bill May, Tommy Danizer, Dan Galani, Stephanie Smith, Mike Cosio, Adam Thompson, Lex Lonehood, Sean LeDesour, Alec Fernandez, Tim Banal, Gina Salvati, Donna Walker, and tonight, Sue Tricus, Rich Barra, Lisa Garr, Ryan Recker, Richard Searitt, George Knapp, and George Norrie. There you go. Thanks again, everybody, for showing up and enjoying the Willis Weekend with me. If you can go to my creepy hotspot, sign up. We head out tomorrow, 4 days, 3 nights, contact and communication. Oh, yeah. It's real. Until we meet again, keep watching the night skies and continue with me to seek out the strange and uncover the unknown. For Coast to Coast AM, I'm Connie Willis.

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8: News Sunday morning. We'll get to all of our top stories and more in just a moment. But first, we're going to take a look outside with meteorologist Delencia Jenkins. What's on tap for today?
9: Look, it's going to be drier today. So we're just going to start off with that. It is going to be a cloudy day to start, but eventually we should see some sunshine by the end of the day. But again, most of us will be dry. We're seeing some rain farther south along the lower eastern shore, really into eastern shore of Virginia. They're even getting in on some lightning and some thunderstorms, but here at home it is pretty dry. We're just looking at a few clouds across the area. Now our temperatures, they are maybe a degree or two warmer than where we were yesterday at around this time. We're looking at 75 at VWI Marshall, 75 downtown, 72 in Towson, same for Frederick. Few spots are in the 60s, and maybe just before sunrise in a few hours we will see a few of these temperatures drop maybe a degree or two, and then we are going to be on the rise with our temperatures. Going to make it into the mid-80s once again. We'll see a few sunny spots here and there, but then we could see brief cloud cover into the later afternoon hours. We are expecting some warm weather ahead, so make sure you're prepared for that. I'll tell you more about what we can expect as we make our way into this new week. And hey, let me tell you right now, you want to stay hydrated. Start it right now. I'll tell you more in a few minutes.
8: We begin with breaking news out of Washington. South Carolina Senator Lindsey Graham has died. His office announced in a statement overnight that the Republican died following a brief and unexpected illness. We are waiting to hear more details. Graham was first elected to the Senate in 2002 and was seeking a fifth Senate term in November. He was fresh off a trip to Kyiv, Ukraine, where he met with Ukrainian President Volodymyr Zelensky on Friday. He was scheduled to appear on Meet the Press today. Senator Graham was 71 years old. Well, President Trump responding to the news on Truth Social just about an hour ago, writing in part, quote, "Senator Lindsey Graham, one of the greatest senators I have ever known, is dead. He was always working and was a true American patriot. Lindsey will be greatly missed," end quote. We'll continue following this story and bringing you updates and reactions as they come into our newsroom. Well, this morning, police continue to search for whoever shot and killed two children in Gwin Oak. It's been 5 days since they were found dead in their home along Talus Road. Tommy Clark spoke with county leadership and police to get an update on the case.
10: One was 9, one was 15. They didn't even live life yet. Saturday, the Gwen Oak community is mourning the loss of two children. The brother and sister found shot and killed inside their home.
11: We never had this kind of problem in our neighborhood. It just hurt a little bit, you know. And I can imagine how a mother would feel losing a child.
10: Baltimore County Police say officers were called to the house just before 7:30 Tuesday night after their parents came home and found their bodies. Two bullet holes can be seen in the front siding.
12: I feel the neighborhood is down. You know, everybody's down. You know what I mean? Everybody knows that what their parents are going through, you know, their friends are going through.
10: Friday, investigators identified the children as 15-year-old Giovanna and 9-year-old Steve. Western High School posting this tribute, saying the school is heartbroken to lose a student and sharing resources for mourning classmates.
13: It's really sad to know that people who my brother was close with, like, passed away very tragically. I feel like my heart goes out to their family. I'm really sad about it.
10: Neighbors say right now they're focused on supporting the family.
12: We care about going forward and what we're going to do with these safe environments for these children.
14: Right now, we just have to see how it plays out. You know, I hope they catch the person.
15: I'm Tommy Clark, WBAL TV 11 News.
8: Meantime, an off-duty Baltimore police officer is recovering after being grazed by a bullet Saturday night. Police say it happened along Sinclair Lane in northeast Baltimore. The officer is expected to be okay. Police didn't release any details regarding the circumstances. They are searching for the suspect, but have not yet shared a description. Well, two firefighters were injured while battling a two-alarm row home fire in North Baltimore. It happened along West 37th Street in Hamden on Saturday. Three homes were impacted. We're told one of the homes was unoccupied. The two firefighters who were hurt suffered minor injuries. City Fire did not share details about the people who live there. The cause of the fire is under investigation. Well, crews were forced to pull a van out of the Inner Harbor Saturday morning after police say the driver had a medical emergency. It happened just after 6 a.m. Police found the driver on the promenade. He was taken to the hospital. No other injuries were reported. Police say there was no damage to the harbor and there are no environmental concerns. Well, the war of words heating up between President Trump and Iran's new supreme leader, who's vowing to get revenge for his father's killing. The president also promising to retaliate if he's targeted. NBC's Julie Serkin reports.
16: Iran's new supreme leader vowing revenge for his father's killing must certainly be carried out. Mujtaba Khamenei issuing his sharpest warning yet in a funeral message reported by Iranian state media. He has not been seen since he was severely injured when the war began. His call for retaliation on full display this week during a days-long burial ceremony for his father, the former supreme leader, who was killed during U.S.-Israeli strikes in February. Overnight, President Trump posting 1,000 missiles are locked and loaded and aimed at the Islamic Republic of Iran, should the Iranian government act on its threat.
17: They want to take out the U.S. leader, me. I'm on every list.
16: The supreme leader's warning comes as senior U.S. officials blamed factions inside Iran's regime for shooting commercial ships in the Strait of Hormuz this week, triggering back-and-forth strikes between U.S. and Iranian targets. Late tonight, Iranian state media reporting the Revolutionary Guard says the Strait of Hormuz is now closed until further notice.
8: Well, the time is now 5:06 and still ahead on 11 News Sunday morning. Severe flooding in Missouri and dangerous fires out west. We'll take a look at some of the deadly weather events happening across the country. Plus, snakes on the loose, the nightmare facing some villagers in China. Terrifying situation. Stay with us. We'll be right back.
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2: Some leading to daring rescues. While in the West, tens of millions are facing high heat as the Summit fire rages in Southern California. NBC's Camilla Bernal has more.
3: Search and rescue teams on the ground and in the water as they scour through the devastation left behind by the severe storms that struck southeast Missouri. Ferocious floodwaters sweeping buildings off their foundations. You see it there.
4: This water came up the fastest of anything I've ever seen.
3: KSDK's Melanie Johnson is on the ground.
5: I want to show you more of the damage. This car, a mangled mess, pushed onto this tree, completely destroyed.
3: Other vehicles encased in mud and debris. In the middle of that chaos, daring rescues. Black Hawk helicopters evacuating more than 200 children and counselors stranded at camp.
6: Half the camp was flooded. Like, it was just like the river had become the camp. I was freaking out. Everyone was freaking out.
3: And a desperate search for missing 23-year-old Faith Gregory.
7: We've been out here all day watching for something.
3: Tragically, we learned today Gregory did not survive. Authorities discovering her body nearly 2 miles downstream from her home. The water is so powerful, even first responders ran into trouble. Watch the moment an emergency boat capsizes. Those two troopers made it out safely. And the danger not over yet. Much of the area at risk for more flooding.
8: We are flooding in Mid-City.
3: And south of there in New Orleans, heavy rain flooding streets today. As much as 5 inches of rain expected in the Crescent City.
8: Unbelievable.
3: In other parts of the country, heat is the concern, with some 50 million people under heat alerts. In the West, the Summit fire raging out of control in rural Los Angeles County, prompting evacuations as firefighters battle not just the flames, but extreme heat expected to last for days. Temperatures nearing 100 degrees this weekend.
2: What is a scary sight? Well, this one is too. It sounds like a script to a horror movie, actually. A community in China is being overrun by about 900 snakes, many of them venomous. It comes after a typhoon swept through the area, causing severe flooding, which has killed at least 39 people so far. Authorities say one woman died after being bitten by a snake, possibly a cobra, believed to have escaped a flooded reptile farm in the area. Crews are working to contain the escaped snakes. Ooh, it makes my skin crawl thinking about it. Well, coming up in this morning's medical alert, a severe virus making its way across the U.S., how it got started and what you can do to protect yourself and your family when we come back. Plus, Delencia, what's on tap for the weather today?
9: Well, today is going to be much drier for us across the area, and our temperatures will be right around where they were yesterday. Right now, though, maybe a bit warmer to start. We're looking at 75 at BWI Marshall. I'll tell you more about this afternoon. That's pretty in just a few minutes.
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2: Next day, as we're closing out the weekend, we are looking at it going to be a little on the drier side. Now, there is some rain in the area, but that is farther south and out to the west, not really making it here into the Baltimore metro today. So we're looking at a few clouds overhead, but as we look, it's once again dry as we're taking a live look at Camden Yards. We've got another game today, and the weather should be great for that. Looking at our temperatures right now, maybe a tad bit warmer to start than yesterday, but by the afternoon, our temperatures will kind of catch up. We're going to be quite the same as far as how it feels outside to this afternoon. Looking at 75 at BWI Marshall right now. Same for downtown. 72 in Towson. Hereford, you're waking up in the upper 60s. And we're looking at 71 there in Frederick right now. This afternoon, we're going to warm up into the mid 80s. May see some clouds building once again by the lunchtime hour, but we will be able to see peaks of sunshine here and there throughout the day. You can see here on Futurecast, for the most part, we are going to be on the dry side for much of us. And then that wind is going to shift on Monday, and that's what's going to help to warm us up into the 90s by Tuesday. So we are going to be on a rise with our temperatures today, a couple of degrees below average, closer to the average on Monday. But then you can see by Tuesday, Wednesday, Thursday, even Friday, back into the 90s. Wednesday will be the warmest day out of the next 7 days, as we'll be flirting with the triple digits in some areas. We'll even have the sunshine blaring down, so make sure that you are prepared for the sunshine by having your sunblock ready and taking breaks in the shade. And then we're also going to have the humidity. So even though these temperatures are in the 90s, it could easily feel like the triple digits out there because it's going to be quite humid. We are going to see the storms return by the end of the week. Starting on Friday, that will cool us down into the upper 80s by Saturday. We're looking at a 40% chance of showers then, but enjoy the dry weather until we get into the weekend there. But it is going to be hot, so check in on friends and family. Thanks, Silencia. In this morning's medical alert, a U.S. citizen working for a humanitarian group in the Democratic Republic of Congo has tested positive for Ebola. The CDC said it's working with the patient's employing organization, other federal agencies, and partners in the country to help prevent further transmission and identify high-risk contacts. A severe stomach bug caused by a parasite is sickening hundreds of people across the country, with reported cases in more than 30 states. The parasite has been linked to contaminated food and swimming pools. Jen Sullivan reports on the rise in cases and how you can protect yourself from getting sick.
17: Cases of a severe stomach illness are surging across the country. The gastrointestinal infection is called cyclosporiasis. It's caused by a parasite.
18: They invade the intestine, causing diarrhea, which can be watery, cause abdominal cramps.
17: The outbreak has been linked to people eating contaminated produce, but the parasite can also be found in swimming pools, and you can get sick by drinking the water. In the last 2 weeks, multiple states have reported a surge in cases. On Friday, the U.S. Centers for Disease Control and Prevention reported at least 843 confirmed and more than 1,500 possible cases in 31 states. So far, 86 people have been hospitalized. The symptoms include explosive diarrhea, nausea, abdominal cramping, bloating, and fatigue.
9: This can be miserable for people if they do get sick.
17: Unlike many stomach bugs that last between 24 to 48 hours, symptoms of cyclosporiasis can last much longer. One epidemiologist at Johns Hopkins Center for Health Security warned, quote, people with this parasite can be sick for weeks or sometimes even months with a sort of relapsing pattern. So how can you protect yourself? Health officials warn to wash your produce thoroughly, particularly items like mixed lettuce, fresh basil, cilantro, and raspberries.
18: It won't completely eliminate it because these are very hardy organisms.
17: Cooking vegetables and fruits can also help, but in pools, it's trickier. Health officials say this parasite is resistant to bleach, so it can live in chlorinated pools and splash pads. If you have an outbreak in your area, you're advised to avoid public swimming areas. Jen Sullivan, WBAL TV 11 News.
2: The Environmental Protection Agency has approved three new PFAS pesticides for use on U.S. crops. The chemicals are part of a group known as forever chemicals because they can stay in the environment for years. The EPA says many of these chemicals are linked to health risks, including cancer, fertility problems, and immune system damage. The approval comes just days after the U.S. Supreme Court limited citizens' rights to sue pesticide companies. Well, still ahead, don't get caught off guard by a food recall. We'll show you the simple ways to spot them fast and what to do if a recalled product is already in your kitchen and your cabinets when we come back.
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9: When the pantry was recalled, and you never heard about it. Food recalls happen all the time, sometimes for things that don't belong in food, like glass or metal. But it's usually for things like bacteria, salmonella, E. coli, listeria, and undeclared allergens. Many recalled foods aren't unusual at all. It's the staples that you're already buying, like
2: salads, deli meats, dairy products, frozen foods, even prepackaged snacks like cookies and potato chips. 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While some stores track your purchases and can proactively alert you.
1: 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Our records indicate someone at this number purchased an impacted item.
2: Don't count on getting a warning. 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One fast and reliable way to stay on top of recalls is to sign up for USDA and FDA alerts to get notifications. Apps can help you stay on top of the food you have at home, but another tip is to sign up for Google alerts for your favorite foods or any allergens you have so you can get notified about recalls quickly. So, what if the food you bought gets recalled? First, make sure that your exact product is part of the recall by checking the details listed in the recall notice, like the UPC, product size, or expiration date. If it is, don't eat it. Throw it away. Investigating foodborne illness takes time, which is why you may not hear about a recall until weeks or months later. So if you accidentally eat something that has been recalled, pay attention to your symptoms and contact a healthcare provider if you get sick. We have a QR code up on the screen. Scan that to find more consumer safety tips, our complete guide to recalls, and to sign up for our new consumer newsletter. Reporting in New York, I'm Allie Jasinski.
3: Well, beloved Canadian coffee chain is expanding into Baltimore County. Tim Hortons has been named as a new tenant of the Exchange at York Shopping Center in Timonium. It will be located along York Road near Belfast Road. No word yet on when the location will open, but it is the second announced Tim Hortons in Maryland. The other is in Eldersburg, but it hasn't opened yet. Coming up in the next half hour of 11 News Sunday morning, we continue following breaking news out of South Carolina. Senator Lindsey Graham dead after an unexpected illness. What we're learning about his passing and reaction coming up this morning when we come back. Plus, Valencia trekking a dry day for change.
9: Yeah, look, we are going to enjoy it right while we have it. We're taking a look outside over Camden Yards where it's dry right now. And that's going to be the trend as we move throughout the day. I'll tell you more about your forecast. Ooh, take me to the beach in a few minutes.
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4: The people who are victims are going to have to work a little bit harder. 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
8: Let's go, guys!
10: Hey, did you guys know that kids who play sports earn more money when they grow up?
8: Of course, I knew that.
28: Hey, did you guys know that kids who read books have a bigger vocabulary?
8: Oh, yeah, absolutely.
10: Mm-hmm. 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
8: Mm-hmm.
28: Oh, yeah,
8: mm-hmm.
28: Yeah.
8: That's true, I knew that. 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
8: Oh, yeah?
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28: So
8: yeah.
28: Obvious.
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3: Welcome back to 11 News Sunday morning. Thanks for joining us. You know, yesterday I really thought, because you said fall, like, that it was going to be a little cooler all day. And just like, maybe 82 or something. Mm-hmm.
2: It got hot.
9: Yeah.
2: And it was humid.
9: The high temperature yesterday made it to 88 at like 4 o'clock in that 4 o'clock hour. So it was that morning hour that was like fall-like. Then with the cloud cover, it really just stayed
2: steady. Right around the time I had to go get my free Slurpee from 7-Eleven because it was hot.
9: Oh, wait. Was that yesterday?
2: Yes, it was. 7-Eleven.
9: Oh, my goodness. Oh, okay. Now I'm hurt. Look, and I was out yesterday, too. Look, we're looking at our live radar. My mood changed. We're looking at our live radar, and it's partly cloudy right now. The rain is not going to be in the area. Okay, that lifted my mood. We're not having a wet day today. Most of the rain right now is farther to the south. So we're going to have a great day. As we're closing out the weekend, just cloudy to start. Should see some sunshine. Looking at 75 right now at BWI Marshall, 72 in Towson into this afternoon. Temperatures in the mid 80s. We may have an increase in cloud era time period for lunchtime, but again, the sun will shine here and there throughout the afternoon. I'll tell you more about what we can expect as we move through our new week. You're going to need a slushie by the midweek in a few minutes.
2: We continue following breaking news this morning. South Carolina Senator Lindsey Graham has died. His office announced in a statement overnight that the longtime South Carolina senator died following a brief and unexpected illness. We're waiting to hear more details. Graham was first elected to the Senate in 2002 and was seeking a six-year Senate term. There we go. In November, he was 71 years old. We will continue following the story and bringing you updates and reaction as they come into our newsroom. Well, Maryland is hoping to bring a sphere like the one in Las Vegas to the National Harbor. The venue would host events and concerts. Dominique Moody from NBC Washington gives us a look at the most recent plan for the site.
11: More than 300 feet, that is the proposed height of the sphere if it is approved. And for Prince George's County residents, they say they would like to see the attraction come to this area, but say that it could serve as a distraction for those on the roads.
12: This is the proposed site plan for the Sphere Entertainment Venue Project in Prince George's County. The concept site plan details how the Sphere would be connected to the MGM building, includes a separate parking garage along with a sheltered pedestrian bridge for visitors to get to and from the Sphere at MGM. Courtyard plazas would surround the 6,000-seat venue and would include both rideshare and shuttle bus drop-offs for guests.
14: A lot of things are in New York, but a lot of things aren't down here yet. To have it, it'll be beautiful.
12: David Butler says he's visited the Sphere in Las Vegas and believes it would be a great addition to the National Harbor.
14: Inside is beautiful. I've seen the inside, and that's very nice.
12: But for others, they say the project could lead to highway concerns.
15: But as a driver, traffic is already not the best in the DMV, so it may be a bit more packed than usual, but I think it's a pretty good idea.
12: The Federal Aviation Administration also responding to the proposed plan, issuing this statement to News 4, saying, quote, under federal law, developers must give the FAA the opportunity to evaluate proposed structures near airports to determine whether they could pose as a hazard to aircraft or interfere with navigation aids. National Harbor is roughly about 5 miles away from the Ronald Reagan National Airport. The administration says its determination is a recommendation and is not binding. Under the proposal, the county would bring $200 million to the table, money that would be borrowed against the taxes the development is expected to generate and would be a public-private partnership. The county executive's office releasing this statement after News 4 obtained the new site plan. The county executive and our residents are excited about the potential that Sphere represents for Prince George's County. But it's important to be clear, the project is still in the planning stages, and every element must be thoroughly reviewed and approved. When approved, the Sphere will provide construction jobs, long-term staffing positions, and an increased tax revenue.
11: Now, the proposed project is expected to cost more than $1.4 billion, and construction on the project could last anywhere between 3 to 4 years. In Prince George's County, Dominique Moody, News 4.
2: Well, a heads up for anyone planning to swim at Cahill Recreation Center this weekend. The Department of Recreation and Parks says the main pool is temporarily closed because of a maintenance issue. The baby pool and splash pad are still up and running. And a reminder this morning, I-97 in Anne Arundel County will be shut down for repairs starting tonight. Last week's extreme heat actually buckled part of the northbound lanes between Benfield Boulevard and Newcut Road. Work crews made temporary repairs to get traffic back moving. Starting tonight at 9, though, road closures will begin near exit 12 at New Cut Road, and they'll last until Tuesday night. Today and tomorrow, the work will focus on two of the three northbound lanes. Then on Tuesday night, all lanes will close so crews can fix the middle lane. Well, the Baltimore City Fire Department is giving kids the rare opportunity to do hands-on work and learn what it's like to be a firefighter. Camp Spark 2026 invites girls 12 to 16 to learn about the career path in a safe and controlled environment. It's an effort by the department to diversify and uplift the next generation of women in the fire department.
16: They're also learning life skills. They're learning team building. They learn stop the bleed skills. They learn CPR. And one thing that we do that we're very, very proud of is a human trafficking module here to help kids recognize, you know, the signs of human trafficking, obviously avoid that.
2: That was Fire Chief James Wallace. Very cool. The camp continues today. For more information, you can go to Baltimore City's website. I think that's a really cool program. Well, music, costumes, and culture, that's the theme of the annual Caribbean Carnival. There was authentic Caribbean food as

0: In turning to artificial intelligence to protect U.S. troops, a look beneath the surface to see how specialized robots are making missions safer when we come back.
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3: Traffic.
4: In Anne Arundel County, Maryland 648, Baltimore Annapolis Boulevard. Still closed both ways between Dorsey Road and I-97. This for weather-related activity. Glen Burnie along Ritchie Highway, Maryland Route 2. Closed both ways between Georgia Avenue and 6th Avenue. Now, all the major highways doing well. No reported issues around the Beltway at this time. Both tunnel crossings moving well in both directions. Going Beltway to Beltway, 95 BW Parkway at this time. Relatively quiet, no problems along 195 getting into and out of Thurgood Marshall Airport. Interstate 97 between the Baltimore Beltway and Route 50 looking good, and no problems either side of the Bay Bridge. Traveling on Interstate 95 as you move past White Marsh into Harford County, looking pretty good at this time. No problems inbound or outbound at this time on the Jones Falls Expressway. I'm Jim Dorn, WBAL News Radio 1090 and FM 101.5.
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0: Military minimize the human risk of deactivating deadly mines on the ocean floor. NBC's Brian Chung got an exclusive look at the new technology.
5: It has tank treads that can help it walk the beach and seamlessly enter the water where it can traverse the sea floor. It's called the Bayonet, a robot from GreenCIQ that could change the game when it comes to underwater military hazards. Hazards like underwater mines, a major fear in the war with Iran. A U.S. official telling NBC News they found and destroyed more than one mine in or near the Strait of Hormuz. But in Plymouth, Massachusetts, GreenCIQ CEO Ben Kinneman says Bayonet can take the human risk out of the equation.
6: Our traditional means of working with contested water space and sea mines and threats in the ocean is to utilize men and women, real people in diving gear to go down and investigate threats and neutralize those threats.
7: It's an enormously dangerous thing to send a human being into.
6: One of the most dangerous things I could think of doing.
5: At almost 500 pounds, Bayonet can do the dirty work itself.
6: Bayonet is very skilled at finding threats in the ocean, on the seabed, and dealing with them.
5: We put it to the test.
8: Okay, so here's the game plan. We're going to show how this works in practice by going out into the water here and dropping a pretend mine. And then we're going to deploy Bayonet 250 here and see how it can detect something that shouldn't be in there.
5: I sailed out and dropped the objects for the robot to find. Back on shore, it was time to launch Bayonet 250. Through a tablet, junior field engineer Aiden Smith can monitor what Bayonet sees and senses.
8: Hey, it's a little dirty in that water.
9: Yeah, but that's pretty typical in a lot of parts of the world. That's why we're really leaning on our sonar here.
5: And when Bayonet finds something unusual...
8: And now I see these exclamation points.
9: Yep, so that exclamation point...
8: So what is Bayonet saying right now?
9: It's saying, hey, this is an object of interest. We should go check this out.
5: GreenSea says it can do more than find the threats. Bayonet can be fitted to do the job of clearing mines on the seabed. And with the power of AI, it can even operate autonomously, but under the supervision of real humans.
6: As our adversaries create scalable warfare and threats, we need to respond with scalable mitigation and countermeasures. And this is what robotics provides for us. Robotics provides us the ability to safely scale mitigation in counter warfare.

0: That robot is much bigger than it really looks. Well, still ahead this morning.
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0: It's a song that's taking on a new meaning this summer, and it has some surprising Maryland connections. Coming up, how Montgomery County helped inspire this timeless hit. Plus, Delencia tracking our dry forecast. Any cooler today?
2: Not too much cooler. We're looking at temperatures right around where they were yesterday. We're looking at, though, 75 right now at BWI Marshall. Same for downtown. A few areas in the 60s. I'll tell you more about your Sunday forecast in just a few minutes.
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2: Mostly dry for our area, but there is some rain farther to the south. Looks like much of the Baltimore area will be able to dodge the wet weather today. And so that's good news for those who may be headed to Camden Yards later on. It's dry right now, and that's pretty much going to be the trend. Our temperatures, though, they'll be right around where they were yesterday. Checking out our temperatures here, currently 75 at BWI Marshall, 75 downtown Middle River. You're looking at 74 along the eastern shore in the 70s. A few spots like Aberdeen, Hereford, the Catoctin Mountains up in the 60s, and even Frederick, you're looking at 72. So we're going to continue to see these temperatures rising now that we got the sun up into the mid-80s. May have a brief period where we'll increase in cloud cover briefly, but today, you should be able to get a peek of sunshine. Looks like clouds are going to pretty much be the dominant factor. This is a very low chance. I would say under 10%. I think most of us are going to be on the dry side for much of the day. And then eventually, look at these wind barbs here. They are going to eventually come from the south by Monday, and that's going to help to warm us up as we move through the next few days. So if you've been missing that summertime heat, it is on the way. It's going to make a comeback. We're looking at the 80s for both today and tomorrow, the upper 80s by Monday, but then the 90s by Tuesday. Check out Wednesday. That's going to be the hottest day out of the next few days. We'll be flirting with the triple digits in most areas, and then we'll stick around the 90s on Thursday and Friday before falling back into the upper 80s on Saturday. So each day, it's going to be pretty dry until we close out the week on Friday and Saturday. You can see for those days that we're going to be in the 90s, it's going to be dry Tuesday, Wednesday, very hot and sunny. So lots of sunshine. Make sure you're taking breaks inside. If you have plans to be outside, take some breaks in air conditioning, shade, have the sunblock, and definitely stay hydrated. Check in on friends and family, of course. And don't forget about your furry friends out there with the hot asphalt and even the sidewalks. We're looking at 98 on Wednesday. We'll cool down to the 80s thanks to some storms on Saturday.
0: Thanks, Silencia. Well, one of the most recognizable songs in America is seeing a resurgence, courtesy of the World Cup. Take Me Home, Country Roads became the unofficial anthem for the U.S. men's team. Despite the song's references to West Virginia, its inspiration actually came from a drive-thru Montgomery County. Mark Seagrave sat down with the original co-writer to discuss the tune's longevity.

0: Me Home Country Roads had a humble beginning. Bill Danoff came up with the idea for the song more than 50 years ago while driving along Clopper Road in rural Montgomery County. Danoff, Taffy Neverett, and John Denver put the finishing touches on the song in this basement apartment in Georgetown. Country roads, take me home. It went on to be Denver's biggest hit, but it didn't stop there. Hundreds of artists have recorded it over the decades, but the World Cup has now taken it to another level. Danoff and I watched a video of a stadium filled with World Cup fans singing his song.
1: That's outrageous. What's freaky is that they know all the words. Everybody knows all the words.
2: I mean, I get goosebumps watching this. What does it do to you?
1: It's crazy.
0: From his living room in Northwest D.C., Danoff said he had no idea the team was going to use his song until right after their first win, and his phone lit up.
1: Then I had to go and look at it. And I thought it was really cool.
0: I asked Danoff a question he's been asked many times. Why has the song remained so popular?
1: It's easy to sing. It's, I think, all in one octave. I don't know if there's six or seven notes. So everybody can sing this, and everybody knows the words. The thing that freaks me out is not only all the words, but the whole organization of the song, down to the two tag lines at the end, and they all do it from beginning to end. That freaks me out.
0: Since the song first hit the airwaves more than 50 years ago, the debate has raged. Is it about West Virginia, which is in the lyrics, or Maryland, where he got his inspiration? That question now answered by Team USA. The song is about America.
1: It's not political. It's not ideological. It's just a song.
0: Danoff candidly puts into perspective how the song has gained more and more popularity in recent years.
1: It's made more money for me in the last, I'd say 10 years than it did in the previous 40 years. And these last couple of years, it's made more money than it did in those other 10. It keeps, I can't tell you, it keeps us in our house. It paid for my kids' college, my mother's nursing home. It's been very good to me, you know. I've got trunks full of other songs that never did a damn thing, you know.
0: And while millions of people loved the song, there was one group who didn't love Country Roads at first.
1: Yeah, the record company wasn't crazy about it. Well, they like it now. They like it.
0: Mama. With Bill Danoff, Mark Segrist.
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4: 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Well, still ahead, we'll take a look at sports. Plus, Delancey has another look at your weekend forecast. 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
7: Okay, gang. So, chances are there'll never be an emergency ever, ever again.
8: Mm-hmm.
7: But, just in case, let's talk about a plan.
8: Okay.
7: So, who's gonna do what? 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
8: What's a go bag?
9: It is a bag we do not have that is filled with things we really, really need in an emergency.
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8: Of course. 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
9: Hey, did you guys know that kids who read books have a bigger vocabulary?
8: Oh, yeah, absolutely.
14: Mm-hmm. Wow, jinx. 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
8: Mm-hmm.
9: Oh, yeah,
8: mm-hmm.
9: Yeah.
8: That's true. 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
4: Frenzy. And last night, the O's kept that momentum with a big night at the plate and a stellar outing by Kyle Bradish. Bradish turned in one of his best starts of the season. Jackson Holliday and Gunnar Henderson both made great defensive plays in the fourth inning to keep a no-hitter alive. In fact, Bradish didn't allow a hit until the seventh inning. By then, the O's had built a big lead. The Orioles hit four home runs on the night. Pete Alonso hit his 21st of the season in the fourth inning to give the O's a 3-0 lead. Kobe Mayo, Taylor Ward, and Gunnar Henderson also hit home runs in the game. The Birds cruise to a 6-1 win. They go for the sweep today.
16: It was a really well-played game. I mean, the energy in the ballpark was outstanding. You know, felt it from the anthem. Well, me and Donnie were talking about, we're trying to figure out, was the last time you felt that juice in here since, like, opening day?
4: Well, the Orioles will try to ride that energy into their first four-game win streak of the season. Today is the final game of the series with the Royals and the final game before the All-Star break. Shane Boz will take the mound for the O's against Seth Lugo. First pitch set for 1:35. Well, it's draft weekend in Major League Baseball, and for the fifth time in 7 years, the O's selected an outfielder with their first-round pick. The Orioles used the seventh overall pick on outfielder Eric Booth Jr. The 18-year-old from Oak Grove High School in Mississippi was widely regarded as the top outfielder in the draft. Speed is the name of the game for Booth Jr. He ran the fastest 60-yard dash at last year's Pro Showcase. He's expected to play center field, and he's considered an above-average defender. But it's not just his speed that drew the attention of Orioles scouts.
17: We like a lot about Booth. He has a huge engine, as we call it. He's super powerful, both running the bases and moving the bat. So that leads to impact outcomes, both defensively in center field and offensively with a power-speed combination. Super young for his class and has always hit everywhere he's gone.
4: While the Orioles had four picks in Saturday's portion of the draft, along with Eric Booth Jr., the O's selected outfielder Ty Head out of North Carolina State. Right-handed pitcher Dominic Vogel from the University of Kansas and another high school outfielder from Mississippi, Kevin Roberts Jr. The draft continues today with the fifth round. Here's a look at what's still ahead this morning on 11 News Sunday morning. The search continues for a suspect after two children are found dead inside a home in Baltimore County. The latest developments and reaction from neighbors when we come back. Plus, Valencia, dry day.
18: 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I'll tell you more about what we can expect this week in your full forecast.
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19: 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Don't give me that. These are repeated audit findings, some two times within the Moore administration.
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4: Ukrainian President Volodymyr Zelensky on Friday. He was scheduled to appear on Meet the Press today. Senator Graham was 71 years old. President Trump responding to the news on Truth Social just about an hour ago, writing in part, quote, Senator Lindsey Graham, one of the greatest senators I've ever known, is dead. He was always working and was a true American patriot. Lindsey will be greatly missed, end quote. The president will now join Meet the Press following 11 News. He'll speak with host Kristen Welker live in our 7 o'clock hour. We'll continue to follow this story and bring you updates and reaction as they come into our newsroom. As you remember, the last time Trump was on Meet the Press, he walked off the show. Well, this morning, police continue searching for whoever shot and killed two children in Gwin Oak. It's been 5 days since they were found dead in their home along Talis Road. Tommy Clark spoke with county leadership and police to get an update on the case.
0: One was 9, one was 15. They didn't even live life yet.
3: Saturday, the Gwin Oak community is mourning the loss of two children. The brother and sister found shot and killed inside their home.
6: We never had this kind of problem in our neighborhood. It just hurt a little bit, you know. And I can imagine how a mother would feel losing a child.
3: Baltimore County Police say officers were called to the house just before 7:30 Tuesday night after their parents came home and found their bodies. Two bullet holes can be seen in the front siding.
0: The feel of the neighborhood is down. You know, everybody's down. You know what I mean? Everybody knows that what their parents are going through, you know, their friends are going through.
3: Friday, investigators identified the children as 15-year-old Giovanna and 9-year-old Steve. Western High School posting this tribute, saying the school is heartbroken to lose a student and sharing resources for mourning classmates.
7: It's really sad to know that people who my brother was close with, like, passed away very tragically. I feel like my heart goes out to their family. I'm really sad about it.
3: Neighbors say right now they're focused on supporting the family.
0: We care about going forward and what we're going to do with these safe environments for these children.
8: Right now, we just have to see how it plays out. You know, I hope they catch the person.
3: I'm Tommy Clark, WBAL TV 11 News.
4: Meantime, an off-duty Baltimore police officer is recovering after being grazed by a bullet Saturday night. Police say it happened along Sinclair Lane in northeast Baltimore. The officer is expected to be okay. Police didn't release any details regarding the circumstances. They are searching for the suspect, but have not shared a description. Well, two firefighters were injured while battling a two-alarm row home fire in North Baltimore. It happened along West 37th Street in Hampton on Saturday. Three homes were impacted. We're told one of the homes was unoccupied. The two firefighters who were hurt suffered minor injuries. The city fire did not share details about the people who lived in the homes. The cause of the fire is under investigation. Crews were forced to pull a van out of the Inner Harbor on Saturday morning after police say the driver had a medical emergency. It happened just after 6 a.m. Police found the driver on the promenade. He was taken to the hospital. No other injuries were reported. Police said there was no damage to the harbor and there are no environmental concerns. Well, the war of words heating up between President Trump and Iran's new supreme leader, who's vowing to get revenge for his father's killing. The president also promising to retaliate if he's targeted. NBC's Julie Serkin reports.
3: Iran's new supreme leader vowing revenge for his father's killing must certainly be carried out. Mujtaba Khamenei issuing his sharpest warning yet in a funeral message reported by Iranian state media. He has not been seen since he was severely injured when the war began. His call for retaliation on full display this week during a days-long burial ceremony for his father, the former supreme leader, who was killed during U.S.-Israeli strikes in February. Overnight, President Trump posting 1,000 missiles are locked and loaded and aimed at the Islamic Republic of Iran, should the Iranian government act on its threat.
9: They want to take out the U.S. leader, me, I'm on every list.
3: The supreme leader's warning comes as senior U.S. officials blame factions inside Iran's regime for shooting commercial ships in the Strait of Hormuz this week, triggering back-and-forth strikes between U.S. and Iranian targets. Late tonight, Iranian state media reporting the Revolutionary Guard says the Strait of Hormuz is now closed until further notice.
4: Well, new this morning, a manhunt is underway following a deadly shooting in Canada. Police say two people are dead and four others are hurt after two gunmen exchanged fire during the Salsa on St. Clair Street Festival in Toronto. Police have not yet released a description of the shooter, but two firearms were recovered at the scene. Toronto police originally described the incident as an active shooter situation, but later clarified it was an exchange of gunfire between two parties.
10: This seemed to be an exchange of gunfire between individuals targeting each other, obviously indiscriminately putting vast numbers of people in great danger. But an active shooter is something that we put out because we weren't sure in the initial few moments of what it was. It turned out not to be an active shooter in the classic state sense of the word.
4: Well, organizers canceled day two of the festival that was supposed to take place today. Time now, 6:05, and still ahead on 11 News Sunday morning. Severe flooding in Missouri and dangerous fires out west. We'll take a look at some of the deadly weather events happening across the country this weekend. Plus, snakes on the loose, the nightmare facing some villagers in China when we come back.
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1: Traffic.
2: In Glen Burnie, Crane Highway, Maryland Route 3, closed both ways between 8th Avenue and Furnace Branch Road. That for a building collapse. Looking good along Interstate 97 between the Baltimore Bell.

0: 29 as you move between Ellicott City and the Capitol Beltway. Interstate 70 between the Beltway and Frederick moving well. No problems along the Northwest Expressway. Beltway traffic moving well. Light volume inbound, outbound on the JFX, and no problems reported on the Harrisburg Expressway either direction between the Baltimore Beltway and Pennsylvania line. Both tunnel crossings in the Charm City at this time, no construction or no accidents in your way. I'm Jim Dorn, WBAL News Radio 1090 and FM 101.5.
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3: Immigrant. He was taking his work crew to a job site when several unmarked vehicles started pursuing him. DHS says the ICE officer fired at the van in self-defense after they say Salgado Araujo rammed an ICE vehicle. A lawyer for three other men that were in the work van are disputing what ICE says happened. His family and elected officials are demanding justice.
4: It is absolutely terrible what happened to him, but with speaking to my family and specifically my mom has been off social media since everything happened. She hasn't turned on the TV at all since anything happened. So she doesn't know the huge, huge amount of support that we're getting.
5: The Constitution of the United States of America applies to him to the same extent that it applies to me and anybody else in this country. He deserves justice for what has happened to him.
3: Well, Houston Mayor John Whitmire says the FBI has all the evidence and he's asked it to be shared with the Houston Police Department. And he's calling for an independent investigation. Severe weather hammering parts of the country this weekend. Raging floodwaters are swamping entire areas in Missouri, with floods leading to daring rescues. In the West, tens of millions are facing high heat as the Summit Fire rages in Southern California. NBC's Camilla Bernal has more.
6: Search and rescue teams on the ground and in the water as they scour through the devastation left behind by the severe storms that struck southeast Missouri. Ferocious floodwater sweeping buildings off their foundations. You see it there.
7: This water came up the fastest of anything I've ever seen.
6: KSDK's Melanie Johnson is on the ground.
8: I want to show you more of the damage. This car, a mangled mess, pushed onto this tree, completely destroyed.
6: Other vehicles encased in mud and debris. In the middle of that chaos, daring rescues. Black Hawk helicopters evacuating more than 200 children and counselors stranded at camp.
9: Half the camp was flooded. Like, it was just like the river had become the camp. I was freaking out. Everyone was freaking out.
6: And a desperate search for missing 23-year-old Faith Gregory.
9: We've been out here all day.
10: Yeah.
9: Watching for something.
6: Tragically, we learned today Gregory did not survive. Authorities discovering her body nearly 2 miles downstream from her home. The water's so powerful, even first responders ran into trouble. Watch the moment an emergency boat capsizes. Those two troopers made it out safely. And the danger not over yet. Much of the area at risk for more flooding.
10: We are flooding in Mid-City.
6: And south of there in New Orleans, heavy rain flooding streets today. As much as 5 inches of rain expected in the Crescent City.
10: Unbelievable.
6: In other parts of the country, heat is the concern, with some 50 million people under heat alerts. In the West, the Summit Fire raging out of control in rural Los Angeles County, prompting evacuations as firefighters battle not just the flames, but extreme heat expected to last for days. Temperatures nearing 100 degrees this weekend.
3: Seeing those first responders bail really shows you the intensity of that rushing water. Well, in China, it sounds like a script to a horror movie, but a community there is being overrun by, get this, about 900 snakes, and many of them are venomous. It comes after a typhoon swept through the area, causing severe flooding that's killed at least 39 people so far. Authorities say one woman has died after being bit by a snake, possibly a cobra. It was believed to have escaped one of the flooded reptile farms in the area. Crews are working to contain the escaped snakes. Everything about the story makes my skin crawl. Well, coming up this morning, high temperatures resume this week. We'll show you how to keep the heat from impacting your mental health. And Delencia tracking just how high those temperatures will go. And Delencia, it nearly melted my brain when it went to 115.
11: Yeah, look, those feels like temperatures close to 115. That is not good. Good news is it won't be that extreme, but it is still going to be warmer than where we usually are for this time of year. So I'll tell you more about that heat on the way in just a few minutes.
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0: we're looking at a much drier day today, so you'll have some more time to get out and enjoy the weekend. Now, we are going to see quite a bit of cloud cover today, so we're a little cloudy overhead right now, and that's pretty much going to be the trend for much of the day, although I do believe some of us will be able to get a peek of sunshine here and there. We're looking over Camden Yards where it's dry, and we'll have a dry game later on in just a few hours, so many folks will be headed to Camden Yards again for a nice dry game today. Now, as far as temperatures, we're going to be right around where we were yesterday. Right now, though, 74 at BWI Marshall and downtown. Middle River, you're waking up to 73 degrees currently, 71 in Towson, 72 in Frederick. A few cool spots are in the upper 60s, so we're around that 60, upper 60, low 70 degree range. We're all going to make it into the 80s, looking around that mid 80 degree range for much of the area. We'll see, again, a mix of sun and clouds, but more clouds than anything, and we're going to have mainly dry conditions. This model is hinting at some rain for the D.C. metropolitan area, maybe sneaking into Frederick County, but really it's going to be dry for us here in the Baltimore metro. Notice how the wind shifts and comes from the south. That's bringing in some tropical air into our region, so that is a hint that it is going to get pretty warm in the coming days. Let's take a look at this temperature trend here. We're in the 80s both today and tomorrow. But then by Tuesday, back into the 90s we go. Remember, it's still summertime, and Mother Nature is certainly going to remind us as we'll be flirting with the triple digits on Wednesday. 98 will be that temperature, and with the humidity, it's going to feel closer to those triple digit temperatures. And then as we move into Thursday and Friday, still in the 90s, then we fall back into the 80s, but the upper 80s, so very close to the 90s there on Saturday. And so that cool down will be thanks to some storms that will cool us down starting on Friday evening, but really rolling through Saturday. It's going to be hot and humid for both Tuesday and Wednesday, Wednesday being the hottest day of the week. So please make sure you check in on friends and family, and watch out for those furry friends with the hot pavement. It is going to be dangerous for their paws. Now, looking into today, again, more clouds than anything today. 85 for that afternoon high. A bit warmer tomorrow. Dry conditions until the weekend.
1: Thanks, Talencia. Well, in this morning's medical alert, we are in for another warm-up this week, as she just mentioned. Those high summer temperatures aren't just potentially harmful to your physical health. Extremely hot days can also lead to mental distress. Mandy Gaither has tips on how to avoid a mental meltdown.
2: It's no secret, extreme heat puts a strain on the body, but it also burdens the brain.
3: When we feel hot, we are physically uncomfortable, and it makes it much more difficult to regulate emotions, feel calm, patient, and make decisions.
2: Psychologist Susan Alberts with Cleveland Clinic says that can make a person feel stressed, irritable, sad, depressed, and anxious.
3: Heat mimics anxiety. Symptoms such as sweating, racing heart, dizziness. These are common to being overheated and anxious. And your brain can mistake the two.
2: To halt heat from taking a hit on your mental health, Albert says to first recognize what's happening. If you're feeling irritable or your mood has changed, you may be overheated.
3: Cool down your body quickly by drinking some cool water or placing a washcloth on your wrist or behind your neck for 60 seconds.
2: Albert says regulating your body temperature can help you feel calmer. She says to drink cool water throughout the day. 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
3: Anything that is going to help to cool down your bedroom is going to be a game changer for your sleep and your mood during the heat.
2: For Health Minute, I'm Mandy Gaither.
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1: Fuel has dropped significantly. He says strong demand for travel is keeping ticket prices elevated, with more people willing to pay for flights. The airline also says more travelers are choosing premium seats, helping keep revenue up despite higher operating costs. Don't like that at all. Well, your kids may still be enjoying the summer break, but retailers are already thinking about the first day of school. And if you're planning to do some back-to-school shopping, you may want to start sooner than later. Karen Capa explains why and what it can mean for your wallet.
2: Summer is in full swing, but back-to-school buying is already underway.
3: We're finding even though families are feeling economic pressure, it's almost treated as a non-negotiable.
2: In recent years, back-to-school shoppers have been met with sticker shock for reasons ranging from post-pandemic supply chain problems to tariffs. This year, gas prices have fallen off Iran war-related peaks, but they're still higher than 1 year ago. And survey data released by the Federal Reserve Bank of New York Tuesday showed consumers expect more pressure from higher prices. That's why retailers are stretching the season and the sales for consumers to browse now.
4: As retailers, you know, move their sales earlier, consumers are responding to that. And we know that the consumer is very price conscious right now. They want to stretch their dollar.
2: Kelly Peterson, global retail leader for PwC, says their research finds more families using AI tools, especially for deal hunting.
3: They're also actually finding it to understand and predict where the timing around promotions is going to be. So they're using AI is almost like a digital assistant to try to figure out when should they be buying.
2: And retailers will be watching to see how resilient consumers remain.
4: This is going to be a really important season, and it will give us a perspective on where the consumer is headed as we move on in the year.
2: In Washington, I'm Karen Caifa.
1: Coming up in the next half hour of 11 News Sunday morning. We continue following breaking news. South Carolina Senator Lindsey Graham dead after an unexpected illness. What we're learning about his passing and the reaction coming in this morning when we come back. Plus, Delencia tracking a rise in temperatures this week.
5: Yeah, it's going to get quite hot. It's still summertime. Got to remember that. But look, today is going to be a tad bit cooler than our normal, so enjoy it while we have it. I'll tell you more about your forecast for this week in a few minutes.

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6: In a minute, but we are talking about another warm up on the way. We're actually talking about another heat wave on the way. And yes, it's summertime, but it's still a heat wave.
7: Yeah,
6: and
7: definitely.
6: There's a reason.
7: It could definitely be considered a heat wave. You know, it's several consecutive days of abnormally warm temperatures, and we'll certainly have that. You can see that here on the 7 day. Many folks around here would say, you know, three or more days in the 90s. That is a typical range for us around here. But it's certainly going to be hot. So this is just a look at what we have ahead today, though, 85. So enjoy the dry weather and the cooler weather while it lasts. We're taking a look at our radar here. We got some rain farther to the south. That's pretty much where it's going to stay. And as we look at Camden Yards, this is where many folks will be headed in just a few hours. It is dry right now and it will continue. So we're going to be in the 80s for this afternoon, but we're in the 70s and 60s right now. Enjoy it because we are going to warm up. As I showed you earlier, we're going to warm up into the 90s and it's going to get hot. So start preparing for the heat now. We'll talk more about what we can expect in a few minutes.
6: We continue following breaking news this morning. South Carolina Senator Lindsey Graham has died. His office announced in a statement overnight that the longtime senator died following a brief and unexpected illness. We are waiting to hear more details. Graham was first elected to the Senate in 2002 and was seeking a fifth Senate term in November. He was 71 years old. We will continue following the story and bringing you updates and reactions as they come into our newsroom. The U.S. military launched new strikes on Iran overnight, the third round in 1 week. It was in response to an Iranian attack in the Strait of Hormuz that reportedly set a container ship on fire and forced its crew to abandon it. Now Tehran appears to be retaliating by targeting several Gulf Arab states. Jackie DeFusco is live outside the White House with what's behind the latest exchange of fire. Good morning, Jackie. What's happening?
8: Janine, good morning. U.S. Central Command said in a statement that it is holding Iran accountable for attacking another commercial ship in the Strait of Hormuz over the weekend. CENTCOM releasing this video and announcing that U.S. forces hit 140 Iranian military targets. That is far more than the two rounds of strikes that had been reported earlier in the week. The U.S. meanwhile insists that ships continue to travel through that waterway, even after Tehran said that the strait would be closed until further notice. Iran has sought to assert control over the strait. It has targeted ships using what it has described as unapproved routes. The future of the crucial oil shipping route has really emerged as a major sticking point in negotiations aimed at achieving a long-term end to this war, a feud that could very well cause yet another increase in fuel prices as we had been seeing towards the end of last week. Now, President Trump said negotiations can continue, but he has declared that the ceasefire is over. Now, Iran, for its part, remains defiant. One of their top negotiators wrote in a new post that the era of one-sided deals is over, Janine.
6: Well, Jackie, Iran's new supreme leader also issued his first statement since his father's funeral. He was killed in airstrikes on the first day of the war. What was his message?
8: Janine, Iran's supreme leader vowed to avenge his father's death, calling it, quote, the will of our nation. And of course, that message came after there were open calls for President Trump's death at his father's funeral that had been playing out throughout the past week. Now, President Trump, in a recent social media post, seemed to suggest that he has issued a standing order for the U.S. military to destroy Iran should Tehran attempt to assassinate him. He wrote in part, quote, 1,000 missiles are locked and loaded and aimed. That said, experts say that if Trump were to be killed in a situation like this, that it would ultimately be up to Vice President J.D. Vance and within his authority to make the call on a potential retaliation. Back to you.
6: All right, Jackie DeFusco live from the White House for us this morning. Maryland is hoping to bring a sphere like the one in Las Vegas to the National Harbor. The venue would host events and concerts. Dominique Moody from NBC Washington gives us a look at the most recent plan for the site.
9: More than 300 feet, that is the proposed height of the sphere if it is approved. And for Prince George's County residents, they say they would like to see the attraction come to this area, but say that it could serve as a distraction for those on the roads.
10: This is the proposed site plan for the Sphere Entertainment Venue Project in Prince George's County. The concept site plan details how the Sphere would be connected to the MGM building, includes a separate parking garage along with a sheltered pedestrian bridge for visitors to get to and from the Sphere and MGM. Courtyard plazas would surround the 6,000-seat venue and would include both rideshare and shuttle bus drop-offs for guests.
11: A lot of things are in New York, but a lot of things aren't down here yet. To have it, it'll be beautiful.
10: David Butler says he's visited the Sphere in Las Vegas and believes it would be a great addition to the National Harbor.
11: Inside is beautiful. I've seen inside, and that's very nice.
10: But for others, they say the project could lead to highway concerns.
12: But as a driver, traffic is already not the best in the DMV, so it may be a bit more packed than usual, but I think it's a pretty good idea.
10: The Federal Aviation Administration also responding to the proposed plan, issuing this statement to News 4, saying, quote, under federal law, developers must give the FAA the opportunity to evaluate proposed structures near airports to determine whether they could pose as a hazard to aircraft or interfere with navigation aids. National Harbor is roughly about 5 miles away from the Ronald Reagan National Airport. The administration says its determination is a recommendation and is not binding. Under the proposal, the county would bring $200 million to the table, money that would be borrowed against the taxes the development is expected to generate and would be a public-private partnership. The county executive's office releasing this statement after News 4 obtained the new site plan. The county executive and our residents are excited about the potential that Sphere represents for Prince George's County. But it's important to be clear, the project is still in the planning stages, and every element must be thoroughly reviewed and approved. When approved, the Sphere will provide construction jobs, long-term staffing positions, and an increased tax revenue.
9: Now, the proposed project is expected to cost more than $1.4 billion, and construction on the project could last anywhere between 3 to 4 years. In Prince George's County, Dominique Moody, News 4.
6: Big price tag, but a really cool idea. Well, heads up for anyone planning to swim at Cahill Recreation Center this weekend. The Department of Recreation and Parks says the main pool is temporarily closed because of a maintenance issue. However, the baby pool and splash pad are still open. And a reminder this morning, I-97 in Anne Arundel County will be shut down for repairs starting tonight. Last week's extreme heat buckled part of the northbound lanes between Benfield Boulevard and New Cut Road. Work crews made temporary repairs to get traffic back moving. Starting tonight at 9 o'clock, road closures will begin near exit 12 at New Cut Road and will last until Tuesday night. Today and tomorrow, the work will focus on 2 of the 3 northbound lanes. Then, on Tuesday night, all lanes will close so crews can fix the middle lane. Well, the Baltimore City Fire Department is giving kids the rare opportunity to do hands-on work and learn what it's like to be a firefighter. Camp Spark 2026 invites girls 12 to 16 to learn about the career path in a safe and controlled environment. It's an effort by the department

0: symbolizing our ancestry from, you know, the Caribbean, Jamaica, Trini, wherever, you know, all the different places that we're from, and just coming out here to just have a good time and just celebrate.
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5: Traffic. Fort McHenry Tunnel looks pretty good. Same thing with the Harbor Tunnel Thruway. Don't see any crashes. Now, they're going to be doing some street sweeping along the JFX between the city and the Beltway. So both directions, just please watch out for the crews. At this point, there are no crashes or accidents that are going to slow you down. If you're going north of Baltimore through White Marsh and Aberdeen, all of those lanes are open. 70 between the exit from Mount Airy to the Baltimore Beltway, you're going to be fine. The BW Parkway, no delays right now between Greenbelt, riding to BWI, Thurgood Marshall, and the Baltimore Beltway. 95, traffic is good out of Beltsville to Baltimore. You are good to go. I don't see any accidents. Also, if you're going across the Bay Bridge or any unusual delays, I'm Allie Oakley, WBAL News Radio, 1090 and FM 101.5.
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1: Their forensic science program. Our Brianna Ross shows us how much money the program will receive and how it will help students and law enforcement across our area.
2: Nearly $1 million in federal funding will help expand Loyola's forensic science program, helping future forensic scientists.
3: And I want you to swing, and I want you to swing pretty hard.
2: Suited up and ready to study blood splatter patterns and angles of impact. It's more than just a fun day at camp for Emmy Williams. She's one of several high school students in the Loyola University, Maryland and Baltimore Police Department Forensic Science Summer Academy.
4: I took a forensic science class last year in my junior year, and halfway through I really fell in love with it.
2: Leaders with Loyola's Forensic Science Department hope even more students fall in love with forensics and turn it into a career.
5: Our goal is to try to make Maryland the top place for forensic science education, training, and career opportunities in forensic science.
6: One, two, three.
2: And $965,000 in federal funding will help Loyola do just that. Congressman Johnny Olszewski and Team Maryland secured the funds to provide state-of-the-art lab equipment and build a new forensic science training center for Loyola students. The center will also be a hub open to other university students and law enforcement agencies across the region.
7: It prepares students for high-demand careers. It gives law enforcement better tools to do their jobs. It strengthens partnerships across the region and ultimately makes our neighborhoods safer. It's exactly the kind of investment that taxpayers deserve.
2: An investment that will lead to a return. Highly trained forensic scientists ready to jump into the workforce. Loyola forensic science students recently helped crack Howard

0: County's oldest cold case after 54 years while interning with Howard County Police. Baltimore Police Commissioner Richard Worley says it's that kind of experience that will prepare students to work for departments like his.
1: We've hired several Loyola graduates who have become valued members of our crime laboratory.
0: Williams hopes to be one of them one day.
2: I really want to have a career in forensic science, so I think making connections with people at Loyola, but also the BPD, will help me just get a foot in the door, and also it gives me like experiences that I wouldn't have been able to do otherwise.
0: This project is one of 15 community projects that Congressman Olszewski secured more than $15 million for fiscal year 2026. At Loyola University, I'm Brianna Ross, WBAL TV 11 News.
3: Well, coming up, there's a new addition to the National Aquarium. We'll introduce you to Tilly the Octopus when we come back. Plus, Delencia, Tilly's going to be much cooler than us this week.
4: Oh, yeah, and in the water, I might have to take after Tilly and find a pool to get into. We're looking at a nice day today, but it is going to turn hotter in the coming days. I'll tell you more about what we can expect in a few minutes.

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2: No, no! USA is up 2-0! 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
1: For much of the area, most of the rain is farther to the south. We are looking at cloudy skies, though, across the area. But it is going to be a much drier day. And we could see peaks of sunshine here and there. But the clouds are going to keep us on the cooler side. We're going to want those clouds later on into the week as our temperatures ramp up. Many folks will be headed to Camden Yards later on into the early afternoon. It's going to be dry for the game, so great way to end the weekend here. We're looking at 74 right now at VWI Marshall, 73 in Middle River, downtown 74. Few spots along that Maryland-Pennsylvania line still in the 60s, but it's the upper 60s, so not too far off from everyone else. And we're looking at 72 in Frederick into the afternoon. We're warming up into the mid-80s for much of the area. Again, quite a bit of cloud cover today, but you will be able to see peaks of sunshine at times. Again, it's going to be pretty much a dry day. There's going to be rain in the region, but for the Baltimore Metro, we are going to be dry. Now, notice how the wind does eventually shift and come from the south by Monday morning. That southerly wind is going to bring in some warm air into our region, so it is going to help to warm us up into the coming days. So the 80s for both today and tomorrow. Starting on Tuesday, we're in the 90s, low 90s, but then flirting with the triple digits by Wednesday, and then we're going to be in the 90s as we close out the work week. Still close to the 90s, but the upper 80s, a degree or two cooler on Saturday. Wednesday is going to be the hottest day of the next 7 days. That's where, again, we'll be flirting with the triple digits for our actual temperature. We will have our heat indices in the triple digits on that day. So hot and humid and also very sunny. So make sure you're staying hydrated. Have the sunblock, have the sunglasses, check in on friends and family. Make sure you're taking breaks in shade and air conditioning if you have to be outside for a prolonged period of time. Today, though, for the last game of the series for the O's, dry, 85 around the region, a mix of sun and clouds at times. Then we'll see more sunshine on Monday as we warm up into the upper 80s, the 90s for the midweek and beyond. And then we'll fall to the 80s on Saturday with a chance of storms building in the afternoon.
2: Thanks, Silencia. Well, the newest addition to the National Aquarium in Baltimore is making quite a splash. Jennifer Franciotti introduces us to Tilly the octopus.
3: From this side of the tank, I've seen it all.
4: If you're a fan of the popular Netflix movie Remarkably Bright Creatures, then you will certainly appreciate the newest addition to the National Aquarium in Baltimore.
5: She's cool. She's so engaging.
4: Octillery, or Tilly for short, is named after a Pokemon character. And just like Marcellus the octopus in the movie, she is a giant Pacific octopus, the largest known species. And she's incredibly intelligent, says aquarist Tom Studer.
5: Tilly here is kind of unique as animals we've had before. She's actually responded visually to different people.
4: But unlike Marcellus, she can't escape to go looking for a midnight snack. The aquarium has latch doors that go up to the ceiling to prevent any extracurricular activities.
5: So there's no gaps for her to get out. The only hard part of her entire body is her beak, which is probably between an inch and a half in size. And so she can get her entire body through anything smaller than that.
4: Tilly weighs about 26 pounds, and she eats a lot and has a pretty varied diet.
5: We have our squid. We have shrimp. The head's on, because she does like the heads. She does not like clam.
4: But as a new Baltimorean, she does like crabs.
5: She'll break it open. Okay. This is a great natural enrichment puzzle for her.
4: Tilly can change color to blend in, and even change the texture and shape of her body to mimic her surroundings. And as a giant Pacific octopus, can live up to 3 to 4 years in captivity.
5: They can get very, very large, over 20 feet long.
6: Just something to keep in mind, octopuses are very sensitive to light and sound, so no flash photography, and maybe keep your voice down a bit when you're near Tilly's home. Here at the National Aquarium, Jen Franciotti, WBAL TV 11 News.
2: Dilly Dilly, welcome to Beemore, Tilly. We've seen your votes and heard your comments. We know the name of our new puppy with a purpose, and his name is the one I picked, Delencia Gunner. That's officially his name. WBAL TV 11 News, fourth puppy with a purpose. Gunner learned his name at Fort McHenry on Wednesday. And of course, it's a nod to the artillery at the fort where America defended its independence. He's just so cute. Look at that face. Gunner is part of America's Vet Dogs, and we'll be following along with him as he is trained to as a service dog for that program. He's just so sweet, little face. Now that our pup has a name, you can follow him on social media, from Facebook to X to Instagram. Just search WBAL TV Puppy. Well, still ahead, we'll take a look at sports. Plus, Delancey has another look at your weekend forecast. The last cool day before a real heat up. Stay with us. 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
2: Both made great defensive plays in the fourth inning to keep a no-hitter alive. In fact, Bradish didn't allow a hit until the seventh inning. By then, the O's built a big lead. The Orioles hit four home runs on the night. Pete Alonso hit his 21st of the season in the fourth inning to give the O's a 3-0 lead. Kobe Mayo, Taylor Ward, and Gunnar Henderson also hit home runs in the game. The Birds cruise to a 6-1 win. They go for the sweep today.
13: It was a really well-played game. I mean, the energy in the ballpark was outstanding. You know, felt it from the anthem. Well, me and Donnie were talking about, we're trying to figure out, was the last time you felt that juice in here since, like, opening day?
2: Well, the Orioles will try to ride that energy into their first four-game win streak of the season. Today is the final game of the series with the Royals and the final game before the All-Star break. Shane Boz will take the mound for the O's against Seth Lugo. First pitch set for 1:35. It's draft weekend in Major League Baseball, and for the fifth time in 7 years, the O's selected an outfielder with their first-round pick. The Orioles used the 7th overall pick on outfielder Eric Booth Jr. The 18-year-old from Oak Grove High School in Mississippi was widely regarded as the top outfielder in the draft. Speed is the name of the game for Booth Jr. He ran the fastest 60-yard dash at last year's pro showcase. He's expected to play center field, and he's considered an above-average defender, but it's not just his speed that drew the attention of Orioles scouts.
14: We like a lot about Booth. He has a huge engine, as we call it. He's super powerful, both running the bases and moving the bat. So That leads to impact outcomes both defensively in center field and offensively with the power-speed combination. Super young for his class and has always hit everywhere he's gone.
2: Well, the Orioles had four picks in Saturday's portion of the draft. Along with Eric Booth Jr., the O's selected outfielder Ty Head out of North Carolina State, right-handed pitcher Dominic Vogel from the University of Kansas, and another high school outfielder from Mississippi, Kevin Roberts Jr. The draft continues today with the fifth round. Well, there's been no shortage of drama in this year's World Cup, and Saturday's Norway-England matchup in the quarterfinals delivered another dramatic finish. Norway scored first. Andreas Schelder up-drilled a shot from the right post in the 36th minute. But then, just before halftime, England answered Jude Bellingham with some fancy footwork to get by the defense. The goal ties it at one, and it would stay that way until extra time. In the 93rd minute, Norway's goalie, Jørgen Nyland, makes a save, but the ball bounces right in front of the net, and Jude Bellingham puts it in home. An iconic performance by Bellingham as England advances to the World Cup semifinals 2-1 over Norway. They'll take on Lionel Messi and Argentina, who defended Switzerland in the late game Saturday. Well, here's a look at what's still ahead this morning on 11 News Sunday morning. The search continues for a suspect after two children are found dead inside a home in Baltimore County. The latest developments and reaction from neighbors when we come back. Plus, Delencia going to tell us about the warm-up on the way.
1: Yeah, today enjoy the cool temperatures because it is going to get quite hot for the midweek. And then we're going to have some storms as we close out the week. That will cool us back down. So enjoy the dry weather as well. We'll talk more about what we can expect this week in a few minutes. We'll be right back.

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7: Good morning and happy Sunday to you. Mostly cloudy and 74 on TV Hill. I'm Marquise Lupton. Coming up, an off-duty police officer is recovering after being grazed by a bullet, and 2 firefighters are hurt battling a 2-alarm row home fire in Hamden. The latest on both those investigations coming up. But first, ABC News at 7.
8: From ABC News, I'm Brian Clark. Senator Lindsey Graham died suddenly Saturday night.
9: Senator Lindsey Graham turned 71 3 days ago and had just completed his 10th trip to Ukraine to meet with President Volodymyr Zelensky. Now comes word that Graham, first elected to the Senate in 2003, has died after what his office calls a brief and sudden illness. Graham was a sharp critic of President Trump when both were running for the Republican nomination in 2016, but would later become one of Trump's staunchest defenders. Lindsey Graham, dead at 71. Jim Ryan, ABC News.
8: President Trump on social media called Graham a patriot, and South Carolina Governor Henry McMaster called him irreplaceable. Senator Graham's comments after that trip to Ukraine reflected his position on a more muscular U.S. foreign policy.
10: Let's see if we can find time to move this Russian sanctions package that would give tools to President Trump to help end this war.
8: Another war appears poised to continue. The U.S. struck targets in Iran for a third straight night as a new round of technical talks in the region were not successful, says ABC's Selena Wang.
11: And Iran's foreign minister met with his Omani counterpart, Oman acting as the intermediary for the U.S. Now, American officials had expected that Iran would publicly commit to stop attacking ships going through the Strait of Hormuz after those talks. No such commitment.
8: Could be record high temperatures at parts of the West today, and the conditions complicating firefighting efforts in Los Angeles County, where the Summit fires nearly 3,000 acres. Forest Service spokesman John Miller said they're attacking from the air.
12: We've been able to use returning aircraft
10: during the day, and we used night flying helicopters from the Forest Service, Cal Fire, and Los Angeles County Fire Department overnight.
8: Top four teams in global men's soccer, the last four at the World Cup after wins from Argentina and England Saturday. They'll play in one semifinal, Spain and France in the other. You're listening to ABC News.
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7: Good morning, I'm Marquise Lupton. An off-duty Baltimore police officer is recovering after being grazed by a bullet Saturday night along Sinclair Lane in Northeast Baltimore. The officer is expected to be okay, and police are searching for the suspect, but have not released details about the circumstances or a suspect description. Two firefighters suffered minor injuries while battling a two-alarm row home fire Saturday on West 37th Street in Baltimore's Hamden neighborhood. Three homes were affected, including one that was unoccupied. The cause of the fire remains under investigation. And city state's attorney Ivan Bates says his office, along with police, have taken thousands of repeat violent offenders off the streets, which is part of the drop in crime in Baltimore.
12: Bates says his office has taken thousands off the streets.
13: We figured there were 5,000 to 6,000 repeat violent offenders carrying handguns, and we've removed almost 4,000 of them.
12: Baltimore City has seen an historic reduction in crime, and Bates told WBAL this week his office will continue to go after the most violent.
13: If you're a violent repeat offender, you know, we're going to hold you accountable.
12: Adding that those criminals will no longer be on the streets to commit crimes. Bill Yakubuski, WBAL News Radio, 1090 and FM 101.5.
7: Emergency crews pulled a van from Baltimore's Inner Harbor Saturday morning after police say the driver suffered a medical emergency. The driver was found on a promenade and taken to a hospital, and according to police, no one else was hurt, and there was no damage to the harbor or environmental impact. And more than a week after a major highway in our area buckled in the excessive heat, crews will make permanent repairs starting tonight.
14: That highway, northbound I-97 between Benfield Boulevard and Newcut Road. Crews made emergency repairs after the highway buckled July 3rd. Starting tonight, two lanes are closing in the area between 9 p.m. and 5 a.m. The same is true for tomorrow night. And on Tuesday night, all three lanes will close for repairs, with northbound traffic being detoured off of exit 10. 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
5: Traffic.
15: On the BW Parkway, traffic looks to be in pretty good shape right now. If you are riding between the Washington Capitol Beltway and the Baltimore Beltway, there are no delays. Same thing with 95 between the Washington Capitol Beltway and the Baltimore Beltway, you're fine. Fort McHenry Tunnel looks pretty good. Harbor Tunnel Thruway, no delays. They're going to be doing some street sweeping on the JFX. So between the city and then heading toward the Baltimore Beltway, you're going to find that both directions crews may be working. Please watch out for them. On 95, if you're going north of the Baltimore Beltway toward Aberdeen, Maryland House, right now traffic seems to be in pretty good working order. Not a lot to complain about there, but on 22 between Moores Mill Road and Briar Hill Drive, the westbound direction is closed, and that's for some emergency utility work. I'm Allie Oakley, WBAL News Radio 1090 and FM 101.5.
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5: Weather.
16: We have a much drier day in the forecast as we close out the weekend. High temperatures making it to around 85 degrees today under mostly cloudy skies to start, but partly cloudy skies by the end of the afternoon. Tomorrow, slightly warmer in the upper 80s under mostly sunny skies, and we get warmer from there as we move towards the midweek. I'm meteorologist Alencia Jenkins on WBAL News Radio 1090 and FM 101.5.
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4: 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Also, go to X. I've said this before. I'm pathetic on social media, on these platforms. I think I have 1,100 followers. I need more.
0: Come on, make the @JerryRogersShow go viral. Go and follow the show there. The conversation continues. Go check out Real Clear Policy, Real Clear Health, Real Clear Politics. That's where a lot of my writing appears and other commentary. So you have no excuse not to listen to, hear from Jerry Rogers at any time during the week. But here we are, Sunday, the most important Sunday news program in America. Truth is out here. False narratives and the spin, the nonsense we get from most of our political leadership. We move past that and we scream the truth. Sometimes I scream, right, Charles? I should relax a little bit, not get so excited. Big news today, of course, is this morning. Woke up early and grabbed my phone just to check headlines. And sad news that Senator Lindsey Graham has passed away. He has been in the U.S. Senate for 2 decades. He was running for re-election for a fifth term in the U.S. Senate. He was instrumental on foreign policy. The early reports are that Lindsey Graham, he passed away at age 71 after a brief and a sudden illness. He was in cardiac arrest. That's the news reporting as we speak. He just recently, I think in the last 3 or 4 days, was in Ukraine visiting with leaders there. President Donald Trump praised Lindsey Graham as an American patriot. He was an ally of President Donald Trump, even though he ran against Donald Trump in 2016. However, he became a friend and ally in the U.S. Senate. For us today, we're fortunate because we have two guests up later on in the show who are well acquainted with Lindsey Graham. I've been promising for weeks now to have a longer conversation about birthright citizenship, immigration, illegal immigration. And so we have Andrew Art Arthur coming on the show. He is an internationally recognized national security and immigration expert. He is a fellow, a expert scholar at the Center for Immigration Studies. And he texted me earlier this morning and said, Jerry, I guess you saw Senator Graham died. We can talk about him too. Very influential in immigration. And I have known him since he was in the House Judiciary Committee where I was a staffer in the wake of 9/11. So we'll be fortunate to talk to Andrew R. Arthur, Art Arthur, today in the 9 o'clock hour from the Center for Immigration Studies. We'll talk immigration. We'll talk birthright citizenship. We'll talk about this reporting on the unfortunate incident where ICE officers shot and killed Lorenzo Salgado. And there's lots of news, lots of memes, lots of social media posting on it. And there's a lot of misinformation or half information, and we'll get the story straight today, but also just more detailed on immigration. Something that I raised yesterday, I was in for Bruce Elliott yesterday, but housing is a big topic these last few days, right? There's a bipartisan housing affordability bill that passed both houses, becomes law. Some are criticizing it as a woke housing bill. Some are praising it as bipartisan, and it will streamline regulations to allow for more housing. Regardless, it's in the news. Housing affordability is in the news. If you are a younger person and you're renting or you're looking for a new home, you understand that housing costs is an issue. Of course it is. Of course it is. But something that we don't talk about, something that the news doesn't report, is how Joe Biden's open border policy continues to have devastating, catastrophic damage to the U.S. economy. There's new research that shows that the millions of illegal immigrants that Joe Biden allowed into the country drove steep increases in housing costs. We have talked about that, that the cost of illegal immigration goes past community safety, public safety. When you have millions of illegal aliens in the country, it impacts housing costs, rents. It impacts the school budget, health care. And even there on health care, we talked lots yesterday about how Chris Van Hollen, Bernie Sanders, and other Democrats are giving us half-truths about healthcare premiums, blaming Donald Trump when, in fact, and again, we went into some detail, the real reason why your healthcare premiums are skyrocketing and have been for years is because of the Affordable Care Act, Obamacare. It's literally designed to drive up premiums. Also, the Inflation Reduction Act, which was Joe Biden's central legislative success, I say success with scare quotes, because it's been damaging to the American economy and to the American people and to the American patient. But that also puts price controls on new therapies and medicines, which strikes a blow against innovation, which impacts the cost of medicine and the access to healthcare. So healthcare costs are in the news. If you look at polling for the midterms, Americans are concerned about healthcare costs. Well, what damage does illegal immigrants do to healthcare access? Of course, there's a spike in costs. Of course, there is access issues. And much of the left's complaining about Trump's One Big Beautiful Bill Act, that it cuts health care or cuts SNAP or food assistance. Well, a lot of those complaints are nonsense, and we'll get into that later today, because our governor, Governor Wes Moore, is celebrating the fact that Maryland is paying for more food, more wraparound services for Maryland kids, as if that's a good thing, as if being on government dependency is a good thing. But back to immigration, many of the so-called cuts to health care or SNAP has to do with eligibility standards, which means illegal aliens cannot get benefits, welfare entitlements that should be going to Americans who need a hand up. So anyway, we'll deal with a lot of these issues as we talk about Lindsey Graham, Senator Graham's, his passing, talk about immigration. Another big news item today is we're targeting Iran again, which I think is a good thing. We'll have Brian Darling on the program later. He and I can argue over Iran. But I tell you what bothers me about what's happening with the current situation with Iran is that the Democrats seem to have a memory of a goldfish, i.e. 3 seconds or 6 seconds, whatever a goldfish memory is. Blaming Donald Trump for Iran's hostilities. Have we forgotten that Iran has been working to get a nuclear bomb? Have we forgotten that Iran is engaged in a nearly 50-year war against America, that the Islamic regime there has murdered American citizens? Have we forgotten that it was Iran who was partly responsible for the October 7th massacre in Israel on in 24. I'll check the date, but October 7th. Why not blame Iran for these troubles? Why do Democrats blame the Trump administration or blame America? Because it's in their political interest to blame Trump. Because there are midterms coming up, which we'll talk about too. Is there going to be a blue wave? Will the Democrats just take the Senate, take the House, and then push back on Trump's initiatives over the next 2 years? I don't know about that. In fact, let's start there. When we come back, let's talk about whether or not there's going to be a blue wave in the midterms in 2026. That's next.
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0: Good morning. Welcome to the most important news and commentary show in America, right here. Right here on WBAL. Local, we get the most important show in America is local. And yes, the October 7th attacks, the Hamas butchering and massacre, October 7th of 2023. I mention that because Democrats are and have been opposed to holding Iran accountable. And to the extent where they just ignore what's happening on the ground, my belief is that most of us don't know what's happening and has been happening over the last several weeks in Iran, because the news media won't report it or won't report it accurately, because it's not in the best interest of Democrats, because Democrats want to retake the House and the Senate in the midterm elections. So what we get is censorship, essentially. We've talked about it here on the program that we have devastated Iran. They're on their second or third or fourth level of leadership. They have no navy, no army, no air force. They're in disarray, and they lob a missile here, or a rowboat threatens a merchant ship there, and you hear the media report it as if they are engaged in a major counterattack. They're not. This would be like the Baltimore Ravens playing a second grade peewee football team. Yeah, they have helmets, and yes, they have a ball, and but they're not doing anything. They're not going anywhere. And Hakeem Jeffries, who's the Democrat leader in the House, and Chuck Schumer, who's the Democrat leader in the Senate, but not just national Democrats. Right here at home, Wes Moore has regularly used the phrase war of choice and has been critical, which is ironic because Wes Moore, who wears his own military service on his sleeve, dishonors the efforts of our service men and women who are engaged in a major conflict against America's enemies, in Iran. They criticize what's happening, but do you ever hear them? I'm asking you now, and the text line's open, 410-467-9225, the Green Solutions Remodeling.com text line. The phones are open, 410-467-WBAL. A question. When do you ever hear Democrats criticize the radical Islamic regime in Iran? When? Do you? Ever? I mean, yes, I'm sorry. Don't go back several years ago, because what's happening in terms of this administration's taking it to Iran, holding Iran accountable, is something that Democrats supported up until it was Donald Trump doing it. See, this is the danger. They don't mind. Wes Moore doesn't mind. Jamie Raskin, Chris Van Hollen, Senator Ulso Brooks and others, Johnny O, they don't mind undermining America's efforts. They don't mind selling out America because it's Donald Trump. If it was Barack Obama or Joe Biden that was doing the very same thing, what's happening in Iran in terms of holding them accountable for their murder and terrorism, there would be bipartisan support. But it's Donald Trump, so therefore Democrats have to just say no. It's interesting, Lindsey Graham, who again passed away, shocking news this morning, on the evening of July 11th, U.S. Senator Lindsey Graham passed away from a brief and sudden illness, is what's being reported. And we'll talk to Brian Darling, who was in the Senate and worked with Lindsey Graham today during the Liberty Update, about Lindsey Graham. We'll also talk to Art Arthur from the Center for Immigration Studies, who also worked with Lindsey Graham. We'll have two guests today who knew Lindsey Graham. But Lindsey Graham was a great supporter of the war in Iran, and he also was a Trump critic back in 2016. He ran against Donald Trump. So why can't we put aside our political differences and have an honest debate about foreign policy instead of putting partisan politics ahead of our national interests? Again, why not blame Iran for the conflict, for the terror, for the murder? Why? Because it's not in the Democrats' political self-interest. The Trump administration has defeated Iran's army, its navy, its air force, all with no support. In fact, Democrats have worked against this administration's efforts to hold Iran accountable. This administration, the Trump administration, established a reasonable ceasefire, and yet Iran continually broke the ceasefire. The ceasefire was negotiated, again, with no help from Democrats. In fact, Democrats, go back and look at what Van Hollen, Cory Booker, Chuck Schumer, Hakeem Jeffries, look at what they've said. They give aid and comfort to the enemy. Their words empower the Iranian Islamic regime to break the ceasefire agreements, because they think that, well, Trump has no domestic support. If we just if we just play the long game here, blob a missile there, threaten someone here, well, we'll just outlast it. It's shameful how the Democrats, and especially Maryland Democrats, how they have abandoned America's interests for self-interest and partisan interests. Iran continues to break the terms of the ceasefire because it's listening to the Democrats, to Hakeem Jeffries and to Chris Van Hollen and others. The Democrats are leveraging the conflict in Iran to advance their own political interests. The so-called war of choice is not Trump, his war of choice versus Iran. It is, frankly, Wes Moore, Chris Van Hollen, Senator Olsobrooks, Johnny O, Jamie Raskin, Hakeem Jeffries, Chuck Schumer, Cory Booker, Sheldon Whitehouse, Chris Murphy, all these Democrats. The war of choice is your war against your own country, your rhetorical war against America's interests. And you do this because it's Donald Trump. Shame on you. I fully support what the administration is doing currently in Iran. Bomb, bomb, bomb, bomb, bomb Iran. Bomb them. Take out their leadership. I understand that the administration doesn't want to annihilate everything because who's going to rebuild it? Who's going to lead the country? I understand that there's political pressure. But the fact of the matter is Iran is an evil actor, an enemy of America. Everyone should be cheering their destruction. Now, mind you, it doesn't mean we shouldn't have a full and open debate about how a war is conducted, about presidential authority in warfare, what is the peace moving forward, etc. We should have that debate. But it should be minus the overtly partisan, self-interested politics of the Democrats. I did say that before the break, will there be a blue wave? I think the only reason why Democrats are opposed to what Trump is doing in Iran is because of politics, and they think they're going to take the House and Senate in the midterm elections. Shame on them. But something interesting and unpredictable is happening around the country. In blue states, Republicans are doing unusually well. In Oregon, according to a survey conducted by Public Opinion Strategies, Republican Christine Drazen leads Governor Tina Kotek 48% to 44%. What? In Oregon? In Minnesota, Republican Senate candidate there is tied with the Democrat. So maybe this blue wave isn't going to be so easy. Maybe the Democrats should come back to the table and be pro-America first. More next.
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7: Good morning. It's 7:30, 74, and mostly cloudy on TV Hill. I'm Marquise Lupton. An off-duty Baltimore police officer is recovering after being grazed by a bullet Saturday night along Sinclair Lane in Northeast Baltimore. The officer is expected to be okay, but investigators have not released details about what led to the shooting or a description of the suspect. Police continue searching for whoever is responsible. Two Baltimore firefighters are recovering after suffering minor injuries while battling a two-alarm row home fire Saturday in Hamden. The blaze damaged three homes on West 37th Street, including one that was unoccupied, and investigators are working to determine what sparked the fire. Baltimore police are also investigating after a van ended up in the Inner Harbor Saturday morning following a reported medical emergency. Officers say the driver was found on the promenade and taken to a hospital. No one else was hurt, and officials say there was no damage to the harbor or environmental concerns. And from the ABC News Desk, recovery efforts continue in Missouri after catastrophic flooding prompted hundreds of rescues across three counties. Officials say more than 350 people were rescued, including over 200 campers and staff, which were evacuated from Camp Tayum Salk as many roads remain washed out and additional flooding remains a concern. And South Carolina Senator Lindsey Graham has died at the age of 71 after what his office described as a brief and sudden illness. Graham served in U.S. Senate since 2003 and was a prominent voice on national security and foreign policy. South Carolina Governor Henry McMaster is expected to appoint a temporary replacement. And you can get the very latest news on the go and sign up to get alerts with the free WBAL radio app. This is WBAL News Radio 1090 and FM 101.5.
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17: Traffic.
15: On 95 between the Baltimore Beltway and the Washington Capitol Beltway, you're going to find that traffic looks like it's in pretty good shape. No delays. Northbound side of the BW Parkway, just before you get to the Washington Capitol Beltway, brand new accident. If you're going to go north of the Washington Capitol Beltway toward BWI, Thurgood Marshall, and to the Baltimore Beltway, you're actually in pretty good shape right now. Harbor Tunnel Thruway, Fort McHenry Tunnel, they look good. I don't see any accidents. And then the length of the JFX, both northbound and southbound, they're going to be doing some street sweeping, so you got to watch out for the crews there. Going north of the Baltimore Beltway in toward Aberdeen and then toward like Maryland House, you're actually in pretty good shape right now. Now, there's also some road work that's going on 22 westbound between Morris Mill Road and Briar Hill Drive, and that is going to be closed until further notice because of some ongoing utility work. I'm Allie Oakley, WBAL News Radio, 1090 and FM 101.5.
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17: Weather.
16: We have a much drier day in the forecast as we close out the weekend. High temperatures making it to around 85 degrees today under mostly cloudy skies to start, but partly cloudy skies by the end of the afternoon. Tomorrow, slightly warmer in the upper 80s under mostly sunny skies, and we get warmer from there as we move towards the midweek. I'm meteorologist Alencia Jenkins on WBAL News Radio 1090 and FM 101.5.
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0: So I saw some polling yesterday from Democratic sources. And numbers right now for the House show Democrats picking up 10 seats, Republicans losing 9 seats, a 225 majority for Democrats, 225 for Ds, 220 for Rs. That seems reasonable to me. I've said this before. Brian Darling and I have talked about it. I don't think there's going to be a blue wave where you see 40, 50, 60 seats picked up by the Democrats. I think 10 seats is reasonable. But then you have a 225-220 majority, which is slim, and you're going to have blue dogs, i.e. conservative Democrats in Trump districts, who are going to be concerned about 2028 when a Republican will be at the top of the ticket in the presidential. So I don't think 225 versus 220 is going to be a mandate for the Democrats to do great damage. They'll do some damage. There'll be committee hearings and there'll be impeachment. That's what it will be. The Congress will be preoccupied with impeachment. It'll go nowhere. But that's what it will be, because again, the Democrats don't want to govern. They want power. And so just like today, Democrats are leveraging the conflict in Iran to advance their political interests. Their war of choice is against their own country. They use the term war of choice. Well, I'm saying that there is a war of choice. It's your rhetorical war

who was on a website that was infamous for predatory behavior. Men wanting to sleep with underage girls. That's Graham Plattner. He mocked American soldiers who were under enemy fire. He hit women, pushed them, shoved them. I mean, this guy was terrible. And yet, because of the Democrats' desire for power, they flipped the script. They forgot who they were. No, we don't believe all women. No, no. Graham Plattner, we like him. We don't care that he's a rapist. We don't care that he abused women. We don't care that he was a predator. We don't care that he sent out sexting messages to women who were not his wife as he was married, when he was married. We don't care about those things. His abusive behavior. No, we have to win the Senate. It's more important to win the Senate. Well, the same thing with the conflict in Iran. All these Democrats supported holding Iran accountable until it was Donald Trump doing it. So the Democrats are leveraging the conflict in Iran to advance their own self-interest, political interests. Shame on them. They are engaged in a rhetorical war of choice against their own country, offering up continuous rhetoric that supports the Iranian regime at the expense of peace. Think about that for a second. Everyone wants peace. But when your rhetoric is such that you undermine the peace effort, what are you doing? And again, this all has to do with power. They want power more than anything else, which gets us back to, even if they take the House, say 225 to 220, a slim majority, they will then concentrate on impeachment, not governing, but impeachment, because everything from 2026 up until 2028 will be about the 2028 election. We have to elect a Democrat. So do you see what the Democrats are doing? They refuse to govern. They undermine America with our enemies. They offer up half-truths about affordability and health care and other major issues that we're concerned about. They throw these rhetorical bombs about Trump cutting people off Medicare, Trump cutting people off health care, which is not true. Imagine if we had a fourth estate. Imagine if we had journalists who held Democrats accountable for the myriad untruths they say about health care and taxes. But this is what they do. They won't govern. They criticize. They throw rhetorical bombs. They nominate men like Graham Plattner, all for power, to win the midterms. And then when they win the midterms, if they win the midterms, it'll all be about impeachment and going after Donald Trump. Again, not to govern, not to make your lives easier or better, but rather to prepare the way for 2028. It is all self-interest, advancing self, partisan interest all the time. That's what we get until they get the trifecta and control everything. Trifecta meaning they'll control the courts, the Congress, and the executive branch. You know, the funny thing is, this is what's happening nationally. The same thing's happening right here in Maryland, and I'm sure in other blue states. Look here in Maryland, where we are going to have a special session. A special session to do what? To deal with access to health care? A special session to deal with what Ivan Bates has identified as a major. Ivan Bates, the state's attorney, the city attorney, prosecutor here in Baltimore City, Democrat who has been on WBAL trying to raise the warning about juvenile crime. It's a problem. It's a serious issue. Democrats in Annapolis, instead of making it easier to hold

0: criminal juveniles accountable. Instead, they passed legislation that makes it more difficult to hold these criminals accountable. Again, another theme within the Democratic Party, they're pro-criminal. They enact legislation to coddle and protect criminal juveniles. They passed the Community Trust Act, which protects criminal aliens. This is a party that is all about their base, getting the votes from their base, about power, about partisanship. Meanwhile, again, they do nothing to protect you. This special session in Annapolis is not going to be about failed public schools, healthcare access, energy prices. No, of course not. It's going to be about what? Power, politics, about disenfranchising 40% of the Maryland electorate who are Republican or independent. They want to make it that Maryland has no representation on the federal level from the center right. There's 8 congressional seats. One is held by a Republican. One. Democrats have, over the last 2 decades, gerrymandered, redistricted here in Maryland to squeeze out Republicans. If you look at the map, if you look at our map, the Maryland map, and you look at voting patterns, Maryland should be a 6 Democrat, 2 Republican state. Six D's, 2 R's, maybe 3 R's. If you look at the map, if there was a map that was drawn fairly, legally, without overt, look, there'll always be some partisan interests. I get that. And gerrymandering and redistricting, partisanship is part of it. I understand that. But if you even allowing for some partisanship, the Maryland map should be 5 solid Democrat districts, 2 solid Republican districts, and 1 swing district. That's what a fair map, even with an edge to Democrats, that's what a fair map would look like. But again, instead of dealing with the problems, the issues we face here in Maryland, the Key Bridge, affordability issues, the fact that we are a incredible shrinking state, small businesses and families are fleeing the state. Instead of dealing with our failed public schools or the juvenile crime crisis, energy cost crisis, instead of dealing with any of those issues, the structural deficits moving forward, instead of dealing with any of those issues, Westmore and the Democrats will hold a special session to disenfranchise, to redistrict, gerrymander the state, to squeeze out the last Republican and disenfranchise 40% of the voters in our state. They care about power, not about governing. This is true in Annapolis, here in Maryland. It's also true in the Congress on the national level. Look at what the Democrats are doing. Graham Plattner is a horrible, horrible human being, a rapist, a Nazi rapist. They nominated a Nazi rapist in Maine to run for Senate because of power. Power is more important. We're having a special session here in Annapolis, not to deal with our issues and problems and concerns, but for power, to get rid of the last Republican, to disenfranchise 40% of Republicans and independents. The Iran war. We're not having an honest debate, argument over best next moves and holding Iran accountable, keeping them from getting a nuclear weapon, stopping them and their proxies from committing murderous terrorism. No, we're not doing that. Instead, we're using rhetoric like war of choice. We're telling half-truths. The media is not reporting on what's actually happening on the ground in Iran. Why? For power. Wake up. Democrats who are reasonable, moderate, who care about their kids and their schools and their communities, wake up. This party is out of control. It's all about power. power for them. Hey, when we come back, we'll get your text messages and your phone calls. That's next.
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0: Lindsey Graham. Breaking news, U.S. Senator Lindsey Graham has died at age 71. The Republican from South Carolina passed away following what the news is reporting, a brief and sudden illness. You know, he was just in. He was just in Ukraine meeting with President Zelensky 2 days ago. We're going to have on the show later today, we'll have Brian Darling, who worked in the Senate for years and I'm sure has lots to say about Lindsey Graham and his legacy as a senator. We're going to have Art Arthur on from the Center for Immigration Studies, who worked with Lindsey Graham, knew Lindsey Graham specifically after 9/11. When Lindsey Graham was a member of the House of Representatives. So we'll get some insight into Lindsey Graham. And maybe as the program progresses, we'll hear more about his, again, sudden, shocking passing. We have your text messages here. Text in to the show, 410-467-9225. Do you think there'll be a blue wave, number one? Number two, am I wrong in my analysis that the Democrats, whether it's Graham Plattner in Maine, whether it's this special session here in Maryland, the rhetoric around the Iran conflict, are the Democrats in any way ready to govern? Or is it all about politics and power all the time? You know, this is an important question. You know, it's funny here. There is a text message. If you get rid of gerrymandering across the country, the House and Senate would never be controlled by Republicans. Well, texter, let me just help you. Number one, the Senate is never gerrymandered, right? The Senate, senators are elected by the full state. There aren't districts. So, no, the Senate might still go Republican. In fact, my prediction is 2026 Republicans hold on to the Senate. So texter, you don't understand, unfortunately, what gerrymandering is because it doesn't impact the Senate. Number one. Number two, you're wrong about the House. And again, this is another reason why I think Wes Moore here in Maryland, but also in California, Gavin Newsom, and in New England, where they've gerrymandered every single Republican out of the New England delegation, is because the census is bad for Democrats. The 2030 census will be devastating because states, blue states, are losing residents and they are going to red states. So more red states will have more representatives, which means more Republicans, number one. Number two, this is also a reason why Democrats want illegal immigrants. Because even if an illegal immigrant doesn't vote or can't vote, they still get counted towards the census. and therefore towards representation. So even there, the Democrats' position on illegal immigration, protecting illegal immigrants, illegal criminal aliens, has to do with power, not with safe communities. Don't believe the rhetoric on the Community Trust Act. It's nonsense. It's a lie. It's about voting and power. That's all it's about. Everything. You know what? I'm going to be I'm going to do what one of my early producers, when I first started the program, Chris, he warned me about being too general. But I'm going to say this, I challenge you on the text line or on the call line. Tell me where I'm wrong. But everything Democrats do is for power, not for governing. Hey, Mark, thanks for holding on. Mark in Baltimore. Welcome to WBAL.
3: I guess good morning, Interval Tove. Yes, we really lost a true leader in the Senate, the Honorable Lindsey Graham. I just want to say that there's a huge difference between the R party and the other party, the D party. The R party is actually a big tent, good enough to have enough diverse views, but strong enough to be unified when it needs to be. And this is what Senator Graham's exemplified. Figure it. 10 years ago, yes, he was running against President Trump in the Republican primaries. I remember the primaries very well, and because we had about 15 people running against President Trump way back in the primaries, if you remember way back when. And Lindsey Graham stood as one of the leaders of strong challengers. But then the friction between the two melted, and Senator Graham, you know, was very universal going around the countries. They're just coming back from the Ukraine just recently, within the week,
0: right,
3: and so forth. So he really, truly exemplified leadership, willing to compromise, but to a point of being a unifier. You won't find that, unfortunately, in the D party, because you mentioned blue. I don't believe there are any blue dogs there left in the other party. But here in this party, we had all kinds of views, and Senator Graham will be greatly missed. His expertise, he has been there for so long, since 2002. And it's a very sad state. You know, we, for the people in South Carolina, we just want to say, Rabbi Heber's a shalom in Hebrew, which may he rest in peace, he and his, and we will be praying for his family and all, and want to say true shalom. Thank you very much for speaking about it, and we'll look forward to hearing what the other experts will come on. In your program, we'll say about him. So
0: thanks, Mark.
3: Shalom.
0: God bless you, buddy. All right, God bless you, Mark. Hey, let's get John real quick. We have a minute left. Hey, John, welcome to WBAL.
6: Good morning.
0: Hey, John.
6: Hello.
0: Yeah,
6: you hear me?
0: Yeah, I hear you, John.
6: Yeah, I was just talking about basically speaking like we got to be fair, right, when we speak on I understand that your position, right, as it relates to Democrats, right? And I'm not affiliated with no party. However, when you speak on issues as it relates to you said Platner, he's a rapist, he this, you gotta be careful what you say. You say Democrats nominated a rapist or something like that. He haven't been convicted of no charges or nothing like that. And then we say things like this, then we gotta look at our president. You know what I'm saying? He's been accused of so many crimes, right?
0: I get your point. I appreciate the call. Thanks. I'll say this. You're right. Graham Platner hasn't been charged with rape. However, the Democrats who supported him, even though there were these stories, the Nazi tattoo, the Reddit rants and the predatory website, now are saying they're calling him a rapist. So I'm just repeating what the Democrats are saying. But my point is that they should have known this weeks and months ago. And I don't go in for whataboutism. And there's a text message about this, too. Donald Trump was the victim, was the target of months and years of lawfare. And so, no, it's not the same thing. Number one. Number two, even if it was the same thing, whataboutism doesn't excuse what the Democrats are doing now in terms of anything they can to get power. Now this.
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0: So JJ from Baltimore writes here, Trump literally said he was going to sexually assault women. Trump literally made fun of military personnel that have been captured in battle. Everything you're saying about this guy, I'm assuming you mean Graham Platner, can be said about Trump. I mean, again, that's whataboutism. You know, your critique of Donald Trump doesn't change anything about the truth I'm speaking about Graham Platner, but the larger truth that Democrats will do anything for power. Now, with Donald Trump, and I've done this, there are myriad, and JJ from Baltimore, you've written about this on, you know, you've texted about this before. You throw out untrue tropes and myths about President Trump. And, you know, again, this idea that he made fun of military personnel, I've seen that tape. I don't agree with what you're saying there. So it's not the same thing. I reject whataboutism as an argument, but even here, it's not the same thing. And you're right, Donald Trump had that infamous hot mic moment before he ran for office. But again, you know, was that locker room talk? I don't know. But the American people have made their peace with it, and his policies are there to judge him by. And I don't think Donald Trump is the same as Graham Platner. Now this.
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15: Good morning. 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I'm Marquise Lupton. An off-duty Baltimore police officer is recovering after being grazed by a bullet, and two firefighters are hurt battling a two-alarm row home fire in Hamden. The latest on both investigations coming up, but first, ABC News at 8.
16: From ABC News, I'm Brian Clark. Senator Lindsey Graham, who advocated for a stronger U.S. foreign policy across more than 20 years in the Senate, died suddenly Saturday night. ABC Stephen Portnoy has the latest from Washington.
17: Paramedics were called to the senator's home here in D.C. on a report of a man suffering chest pains. Hours later, his office said Lindsey Graham died from a brief and sudden illness. The 71-year-old was just in Ukraine 2 days ago, visiting with President Volodymyr Zelensky. He was due to appear on NBC's Meet the Press this morning. President Trump on social media calls his ally and frequent golfing partner a true American patriot and one of the greatest people and senators I have ever known.
16: In a statement, President Zelensky said Graham was here with our people when it was most needed. As for the political ramifications, ABC's Jay O'Brien has more.
18: South Carolina's governor will now appoint an interim senator to fill Graham's seat until his term ends in January. Graham was running for re-election, so Republicans in South Carolina now have to hold a special primary to fill his spot on the ballot.
16: Democrats in Maine are looking for a new Senate candidate for different reasons. Graham Platner, the party Senate nominee, dropped out after being accused of sexual assault, which he denies. Democrats say they'll hold a convention July 25th and say they're still optimistic about ousting the Republican Senator Susan Collins. The state party executive director, Devin Murphy Anderson, said,
19: "We have a very real situation in this country where women have had their reproductive rights stripped away from them. That is because of Susan Collins' vote to confirm Justice Brett Kavanaugh. She is not escaping that history."
16: The deal to end the Iran war appears to be falling apart, says ABC's Selena Wang.
20: The U.S. and Iran are trading attacks once again, just hours after talks wrapped up in Oman. And those talks were focused on reopening the Strait of Hormuz, but clearly no breakthroughs were made, with Iran yet again firing on a ship in the strait.
16: And Iran says the strait is closed. 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
15: Good morning, I'm Marquise Lupton. An off-duty Baltimore police officer is recovering after being grazed by a bullet Saturday night along Sinclair Lane in Northeast Baltimore. The officer is expected to be okay, and police are searching for the suspect but have not released details about the circumstances or a suspect description. Two firefighters suffered minor injuries while battling a two-alarm row home fire Saturday on West 37th Street in Baltimore's Hampden neighborhood. Three homes were affected, including one that was unoccupied, and the cause of the fire remains under investigation. The Gwynn Oak community is mourning the loss of two children after they were shot and killed inside their home. Here's WBAL-TV11's Tommy Clark with more.
2: One was 9, one was 15. They didn't even live life yet.
21: Saturday, the Gwynn Oak community is mourning the loss of two children. The brother and sister found shot and killed inside their home.
22: We never had this kind of problem in our neighborhood. It just hurt a little bit, you know. And I can imagine how a mother would feel losing a child.
21: Baltimore County Police say officers were called to the house just before 7:30 Tuesday night after their parents came home and found their bodies. Two bullet holes can be seen in the front siding.
2: I feel the neighborhood is down. You know, everybody's down.
15: Emergency crews pulled a van from Baltimore's Inner Harbor Saturday morning after police say the driver suffered a medical emergency. The driver was found on a promenade and taken to an area hospital. And according to police, no one else was hurt and there was no damage to the harbor or environmental impact. And more than a week after a major highway in our area buckled in this excessive heat, crews will make permanent repairs starting tonight.
23: That highway, northbound I-97 between Benfield Boulevard and Newcut Road. Crews made emergency repairs after the highway buckled July 3rd. Starting tonight, two lanes are closing in the area between 9 p.m. and 5 a.m. The same is true for tomorrow night. And on Tuesday night, all three lanes will close for repairs, with northbound traffic being detoured off of exit 10. Robert Lang, WBAL, News Radio 1090 and FM 101.5.
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28: Traffic.
29: BW Parkway, there was a crash on the northbound side just before you got to the Washington Capitol Beltway. But when you get north of that, traffic is going to be just fine getting through Greenbelt and to the Baltimore Beltway. 95 between the Baltimore Beltway and the Washington Capitol Beltway. Free easy right now. 195 getting to BWI Thurgood Marshall. You're going to like that too. Harbor Tunnel Thruway, Fort McHenry Tunnel. Looks like traffic is moving just fine. They're doing some street sweeping operations on the JFX between the city and the Baltimore Beltway. So please watch out for those crews as they do their work. 70, I don't see any problems between West Friendship and the Baltimore Beltway. That's fine. Same thing with 795 between Reisterstown and the Baltimore Beltway. If you're going north of Baltimore through White Marsh, Aberdeen, Maryland House, all of that is in fine shape right now. Westbound 22 between Moores Mill Road and Briar Hill Drive, there's utility work, so expect delays. I'm Allie Oakley, WBAL News Radio 1090 and FM 101.5.
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30: Dry as we close out the weekend. We're looking at 85 for the afternoon high under clearing skies. Starting off mostly cloudy today, but then by the end of the afternoon, looking at partly cloudy skies across the area. 67 tonight, and then tomorrow slightly warmer into the upper 80s under mostly sunny skies. Our temperatures will reach into the mid to upper 90s by the midweek. I'm meteorologist Alencia Jenkins on WBAL News Radio, 1090 and FM 101.5.
15: 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I'm Marquise Lupton. 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
0: On a text line, this is an interesting text. Jerry, the Democrats control the major voting subdivisions. Most of Baltimore City is living off welfare and SNAP and want to continue this. PG and Montgomery counties are filled with federal employees who want to continue the largesse. Howard and Anne Arundel counties are woke. The only choice for normal people in Maryland, the only choice normal people have is to move to Florida or Texas. That's from Carl in Dundalk. You know, it's interesting that you mention SNAP, Carl, because our governor over the weekend had something to say about SNAP, which I think is very interesting and telling, about his bragging about putting more kids on government dependency. So this is from Governor Wes Moore from yesterday. He says, even as programs like SNAP are under attack, SNAP, for those who aren't familiar, is the food stamp program. It's now called SNAP. Even as programs like SNAP are under attack, we've been stepping up to make sure families have the support their children need in Maryland. Our Sunbucks programs helped feed over 630,000 Maryland students last year, and we're continuing to invest in it this year because hunger doesn't take a summer vacation. So that's Governor Wes Moore, again, attacking the administration over its policies vis-a-vis social welfare programs. But also, he's bragging about Maryland welfare programs and the fact that Maryland is feeding over 630,000 Maryland students. Well, I read that, and again, my reaction is what a normal person should think, and that is government feeding children is not a mark of success. It's a sign of dysfunction, a sign of failure. It's a disruption in the social order. Governor Wes Moore's policies have led to higher taxes, higher fees, spikes in energy costs, more stress on small businesses and families, failed public schools in terms of reading, writing, and arithmetic. What's more, again, the Democrats, Governor Wes Moore included, can't say anything without offering up false or misinformation. SNAP is not under attack. Federal food stamp program is not under attack. I love how they constantly use war rhetoric. Trump is a threat to democracy, Gestapo, Nazi, under attack. SNAP is not under attack, Governor Wes Moore, but rather SNAP has been reformed with stricter eligibility rules, including expanding work requirements. SNAP reform programs focus, Governor, on immediate job placement and short-term vocational skills to eliminate the reliance on public assistance. So Governor Wes Moore believes that if you can't feed your kids and the government has to feed your kids, well, that is cause for celebration. I think the governor's perspective is warped. I think the governor is pushing family dysfunction. I think the governor, his policies are creating a dangerous disruption in the social order. Moms and dads should feed their kids, Governor, not the state. Now, I'm not saying there shouldn't be help for those who need help, but if that number grows every year, then we're not helping. If that number grows every year, then we're creating a culture of dependency, Governor. What's more, SNAP is now reformed, so there's a focus on vocational skills and job placement. Are you telling me, Governor, that it's better for someone just to simply sit at home and be housed and fed and cared for by the government than being trained in a vocation or being placed in a job? This is the modern day Democrat Party. Let's get more people dependent on the government so we have more power. It goes to my point from the beginning of the program today. Democrats don't want to govern. They want to rule over you. They want you to be dependent upon them, so you are forced to keep them in power. It's all about power and rule. The irony is they are the kings. They have these no king protests, but who's the king? Let them eat cake. Give them bread and circuses. Governor Westmore would have been better off being a emperor during the Roman days than someone who represents free-born Americans in this age. Governor, people don't want to be dependent upon you. And the fact that you're taking a victory trip saying, woohoo, more kids need government dependency, tells us about your character. Who feeds your kids, Governor? You do, like a good father should. Democrats, Governor Westmore, work matters. Self-sufficiency matters. Dependency may be good for your political ambitions, Governor, but it destroys the soul. The fact that you run around this state taking credit for putting more people on government programs, like recently there's an expansion of energy government assistance. Why not put forward policies, Governor, that allow people to cool and warm their homes, heat their homes, without the government intervening? You could do that if you abandon your green energy, no fossil fuel future, nonsensical policy, green energy nonsense. More families could feed their own kids if you allowed them to keep more of what they earn. If you didn't regulate small businesses to death, maybe more job creators would stay in the state of Maryland, if not for the crushing failure of our public schools. So, Governor Westmore, you create a circumstance where families are in need, then you implement policies that put more families in need, and then you brag because you give them crumbs off your table. That's what you're doing, Governor Westmore, and shame on you for doing it. When we come back, we're going to talk to Brian Darling, the Liberty update here on WBAL, and we're also going to talk about Lindsey Graham. That's coming up.
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0: Joining us is Brian Darling. He is the founder and president of Liberty Government Affairs. Also, Brian, you have a long history, resume that is filled with congressional work and working in the Senate. Your thoughts on the passing of U.S. Senator Lindsey Graham?
17: Well, shocking. I mean, unbelievable news. I mean, it really is something that was completely unexpected. The guy's 71 years old, and he was supposed to be on Meet the Press this morning.
0: Wow, I didn't know that. He was supposed to be on Meet the Press this morning.
17: Yeah, I mean, it's just, you know, one of those things you wake up and you just can't believe that something like this has happened. And I know that there'll be all the prognosticators saying, okay, who's going to replace him? And how does this impact the Senate when you have Mitch McConnell and Lindsey Graham not in their seats? I mean, it's really shocking.
0: Did you know him at all? Were you acquainted with him? Did you ever work with him?
17: I've been around him. I mean, in the Senate, when I worked in the Senate, I worked for Senator Rand Paul, and there were a couple circumstances where I was in his presence. And, you know, I didn't talk to him, but I'd been around him. And, you know, he's a very persuasive guy. I mean, even with members that he disagreed with, he had a way of convincing them to come his way in a lot of issues. And, you know, personable guy. And, you know, he'd fight when he had to fight, but he also was somebody who really knew how to work the Senate. I mean, he's somebody who's involved in, you know, his views changed quite a bit over the years. He had a lot of pushback in South Carolina during his primary, yet, you know, somebody who wasn't perceived as being all that conservative
0: right. Ended
17: up winning his primary.
0: Well, and he won his primary, his most recent primary, 56% of the vote, and there were five candidates. So, I mean, that's a significant majority when there are so many candidates. And you're right. You know, he wasn't viewed as a conservative, you know, conservative. And he did, his positions evolved, right? In 2016, he ran for president. He was a sharp critic of the Donald Trump. And yet he passes away, and he is known for being one of Trump's greatest allies in the Senate. How did that happen? How did he go from Trump critic, Trump opponent, to Trump ally?
17: There were quite a few members that pulled that off. I mean, he became one of the most ardent supporters of President Trump. After you know, over the past few years, he's somebody who's a very strong supporter of the Iran war. I mean, he's somebody who, you know, he was very allied with John McCain back in the day. I mean, they were best friends.
0: That's right.
17: Joe Lieberman and him all had a bunch of bipartisan issues that they worked on. He was for immigration reform, climate change legislation, gun control, but then he became this MAGA leader, you know, not leader, but somebody who's very supportive of MAGA, very supportive of President Trump. And I don't know, you know, some politicians can pull it off and some of them are more ideological, but clearly his ideology was a bit flexible.
0: Well, and again, I'm going to speak out loud. I wonder sometimes that if you want to get things done, you know, Newt Gingrich said this brilliantly when he took over as the Speaker of the House back in the early 90s. And that is, you know, you can't get the whole loaf of bread at once. You have to compromise. You have to settle for a slice here and a slice there. And perhaps, again, I'm thinking out loud, perhaps if we had more senators like Lindsey Graham who were willing to compromise, upset their base, and get a slice here, a slice there, and not insist on the whole loaf of bread, maybe we get more things done in terms of budgets and deficits and spending, and also get things done on some more controversial issues, because everyone will know you're not going to get 100% of what you want. So do you think he's a model for what we need in the Senate or not?
17: I mean, there's a role for guys like that to play, members like that to play. There's obviously a role for members like my former boss, Senator Paul, to be more ideological. I mean, Lindsey Graham was definitely a throwback to a different era, you know, where members were more willing to reach across the aisle and work together on different issues. So, you know, if you look at that and you look at some of the issues that could probably get done with more bipartisan compromise, you know, maybe it's a good thing to have a couple more members that are willing to compromise on a handful of issues.
0: What do you make of his position on Iran? I know that, you know, there's lots of news today because of the renewed conflict, and we are going after targets in Iran. You know, Mark Penn, who is a Democrat, very supportive of the president in terms of going after Iran, less supportive when it comes to the ceasefire and peace agreements. Lindsey Graham, though, was a hawk, I think, right? How would you describe him vis-a-vis Iran?
17: Well, I'd say on one issue where he was very consistent was he was supportive of the Afghanistan war, he was supportive of the Iraq war, very supportive of the Iran war. No doubt that him and John McCain back in the day were considered hawks, and he did continue that through his career. So I would put him in the category where I said that he was flexible ideologically in many issues, clearly not so much on his hawkish views on foreign policy. He was always consistent on that.
0: What do you make of Mark Penn? Again, Mark Penn is famous for being Bill Clinton's pollster. He is still very relevant to the Democratic Party. He's very supportive of the president bombing Iran and doesn't like the peace agreement ceasefires. He thinks that Iran is just leveraging those to wait out the president. You know, Mark Penn is listening to Democrats really just their rhetorical war against Trump vis-a-vis Iran. But what do you make of the renewed bombing? Will this finally break Iran, or are we going to deal with this now for months and maybe even years into the future? What do you think?
17: I'm hoping that we can leverage another peace agreement, but it really doesn't look good. I mean, every time we feel like we're close to the finish line and an agreement that will stick and an agreement that will bring everybody to the table to further negotiate, everything seems to fall apart. So, I mean, clearly Iran is playing the game of economic warfare against the United States. And, you know, it's, in one sense, it's working. But in another sense, they really can't militarily have any pushback against the United States.
0: They're completely defeated. No army, no navy, no air force. We control the skies. I think Trump has pulled back because they don't want to completely annihilate everything, because Iran has to exist. There are people there. Our enemy isn't the people of Iran, but rather the Islamic regime there. But I have a question for you. You said it, and I think you're right. You know, we get a ceasefire, we get a break in a peace agreement, but then Iran kind of goes south. And is that, I'm going to ask you straight out, is Iran listening to Hakeem Jeffries and to Chuck Schumer, the Democratic leaders in the House of Representatives? Is Iran listening to the Wes Moores of the world, Governor of Maryland, Wes Moore, who's running for president, and they are with impunity offering up half-truths about what's happening with Iran, calling it a war of choice, offering up no support, zero support for the administration and for our, and frankly, for our troops. Is the Democratic Party, in their hope to win big, a blue wave come November, are they selling out their country in terms of the Iran conflict and therefore putting the administration in a difficult position for a lasting peace?
17: Well, I don't know. I mean, I'm not a big supporter of the Iran war myself.
0: So, no, but you're a support. You support ending it. And so, I guess I'll simplify my question: are Democrats making it more or less likely to end the conflict in Iran? Isn't it in their best interest for this thing to be prolonged because it helps them in the midterms?
17: I mean, yeah, obviously it does help them if it's prolonged in the midterms. I mean, that's pretty clear politically, but. You know, it's one of those tough issues, and I think that some Democrats are probably acting in good faith. A lot of them aren't. I mean, a lot of them are playing politics and hoping that the war continues so they can do better in the midterms, which is sad. You know, that's not what Americans should be hoping for. But no, I think you make a pretty good point that there are a handful of Democrats that are not acting in good faith and are, you know, cheerleading for the wrong side. But in the end, I mean, this is just, it's really a tough issue. I mean, you have a lot of people with good faith on the right who are pushing back in the war. And, you know, I think ultimately everybody wants to see a peace agreement stick. I think that President Trump has worked pretty hard and pushed hard for a peace agreement. So it's talking about having some sort of an agreement. And, you know, he's always seems to be leveraging his power as much as he can to avoid using military force, and
0: yeah.
17: It hasn't worked so far, but maybe in the long term that will work.
0: Yeah. Listen, I appreciate your insights, and enjoy your Sunday. You're off somewhere, so wherever you're headed to, my friend, God bless you. Enjoy your Sunday, and we'll talk to you next week.
17: God bless you. Thank you so much.
0: All right. That was Brian Darling, the president and the founder of Liberty Government Affairs, also a longtime Senate staffer. He's a think tank guy at Heritage and other places. I tell you what, Lindsey Graham's, one of his greatest moments was his righteous defense of Justice Brett Kavanaugh during the nomination. When we come back, we'll talk about more about that.
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15: Good morning. It's 8:30 and 75 and mostly cloudy on TV Hill. I'm Marquise Lupton. An off-duty police officer is recovering after being grazed by a bullet Saturday night along Sinclair Lane in Northeast Baltimore. The officer is expected to be fine, but investigators have not released any details about what led to the shooting or a description of the suspect. Police continue searching for whoever is responsible. Two Baltimore firefighters are recovering after suffering minor injuries while battling a two-alarm row home fire Saturday in Hamden. The blaze damaged three homes on West 37th Street, including one that was unoccupied, and investigators are working to determine what sparked the fire. Baltimore police are investigating after a van ended up in the Inner Harbor Saturday morning following a reported medical emergency. Officers say the driver was found on the promenade and taken to a hospital. No one was hurt, and officials say there was no damage to the harbor or environmental concerns. And from the ABC News desk, recovery efforts continue in Missouri after catastrophic flooding prompted hundreds of rescues across three counties. Officials say more than 350 people were rescued, including over 200 campers and staff, which were evacuated from Camp Tayum Salk. As many roads remain washed out and additional flooding remains a concern. And South Carolina Senator Lindsey Graham has died at the age of 71 after what his office described as a brief and sudden illness. Graham served in the U.S. Senate since 2003 and was a prominent voice on national security and foreign policy. South Carolina Governor Henry McMaster is expected to appoint a temporary replacement. That's your news. I'm Marquise Lupton. 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
18: Traffic. Northbound side of the BW Parkway, that crash, that was before the Washington Capitol Beltway moved out of the way, so you're fully fine through Greenbelt and on your way to BWI Thurgood Marshall, both northbound and southbound. 95 looks okay if you're leaving the Washington Capitol Beltway to the Baltimore Beltway, but there was a broken down or a stalled car on the northbound side of 95 just before you got to the Fort McHenry Tunnel. And also, there's a crash on the northbound side of 895 prior to Child Street, exit 9, so the left lane is blocked. You're rolling upon it at speed, which is concerning because I need you to really watch out for the crews that are working, and you're going to ride over to the left-hand side. 95 going north of the Baltimore Beltway, you're good all the way toward Maryland House. No delays, no accidents. You've got some street sweeping crews working on the JFX, both northbound and southbound between Baltimore and the Beltway, and so please watch out for them too. I'm Allie Oakley, WBAL News Radio 1090 and FM 101.5.
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19: Weather.
20: We have a much drier day in the forecast as we close out the weekend. High temperatures making it to around 85 degrees today under mostly cloudy skies to start, but partly cloudy skies by the end of the afternoon. Tomorrow, slightly warmer in the upper 80s under mostly sunny skies, and we get warmer from there as we move towards the midweek. I'm meteorologist Alencia Jenkins on WBAL News Radio 1090 and FM 101.5.
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0: The news is starting to settle in about South Carolina Senator, U.S. Senator Lindsey Graham. He died Saturday following a brief illness at age 71. And there's lots to be said about him in terms of his leadership, in terms of his ability to compromise and cross party lines. One thing where he was consistent, and that is was America's might in foreign policy. It's again it is said. I didn't know him. I was acquainted with him. But some things, what folks are saying, quote, Lindsey Graham, for more than three decades, woke up every day thinking, how can I fight for South Carolina? I mean, that is a testament right there that his constituents believed that every day he woke up asking the question or thinking, how can I fight for South Carolina? Of course, he was a senator from South Carolina. And I'll just juxtapose that with our conversations about our local politicians here. Do you think Wes Moore gets up every single morning and thinks to himself, how can he fight for Marylanders today? If that's the case, then why is he so focused on gerrymandering? Why is he traveling to early primary states? Why is he consistently, weekly, on national programs? If he's concerned about Maryland, why isn't he working on Maryland issues? You know, it's funny. It's you know, he puts out these posts, right, about Maryland's feeding 630,000 young people as if it's a good thing. He puts out there that energy assistance, the state is offering more energy assistance as if it's a good thing. It's not. He put out a ridiculous post talking about how, in terms of states' energy action, Maryland's like the fourth. And my response to that was, there might be lots of action, you running around talking about energy costs, but there's no progress. You're not doing anything. And again, he's just like crossing the T's and dotting the I's. look at me, look at me. More government here, more government programs there. And also, a lot of these programs are programs that are in place anyway. He's not doing anything. I mean, for those who support Governor Wes Moore, what has he done? What is his accomplishment? Has he dealt with juvenile crime? No. He let legislation pass that actually makes it more difficult to hold juvenile criminals accountable. Is he dealing with energy costs? No. His policies actually cause energy prices to go up. He is preoccupied.

think the public school your child goes to, is it better today than it was last year, 4 years ago, 10 years ago? Is it better today compared to when you were a kid going to public school? All the data says no. We are graduating kids who can't read, can't write, can't do math, don't know history, don't know science. And again, what has Governor Westmore done to make the Maryland public schools better? I'm asking, seriously. So on energy, on public schools, on juvenile crime, where is his success? What is the, he's been in office now, right, going on 4 years, he's running for re-election. What is his success? Our bond rating fell, businesses are fleeing, families are leaving the state. The commanders have left, right? Great Adventure or one of the big amusement parks have left. Corporate headquarters are leaving. The FBI headquarters, that was pulled out. The Key Bridge, which was a tragedy, no fault of his own, wasn't Westmore's fault, that tragedy. But what has he done to improve the situation to get the bridge rebuilt? It's not being rebuilt. You know, it's funny. We went to a ball game the other day, and, you know, whenever we're down in the Baltimore area, my kids or my youngest will ask, hey, is that the Key Bridge? Is that where the Key Bridge was? And then my older girls will be like, hey, Dad, what's going on with the Key Bridge? You're on WBAL. Is it being rebuilt? The answer is no. Overruns and cost estimates going up. So I ask you again, you know, in the context of Lindsey Graham, his constituents are saying today that he woke up every morning thinking about how to fight for South Carolina. Well, in what way is Westmore like Lindsey Graham? Where is the issue that he can say, that's my issue? On that issue, I delivered for the people of Maryland. Is it public schools? No. Energy? No. Taxes? No. Fees? Higher fees? No. Again, is life less expensive, more expensive for you now in Maryland after 4 years of Westmore? Is your school better or worse today than 4 years ago? Are the roads better? Is the Key Bridge built? What? I mean, help me. Someone who supports Westmore, please call in the show or text the show and let me know, where is his success? Where is Westmore's success? I guess if you say more government spending, yes, he's been successful on spreading dysfunction, in destroying the social norm, taking credit for the government helping people pay for their home energy. That should be a disgrace. He's taking credit for more kids getting state-funded food assistance. That should be a disgrace. Again, please don't misunderstand. I'm not saying we shouldn't have these programs to help people. We need them. But if every single year we're spending more, and every single year we're recruiting more to be on these government dependency programs, that's failure. That is social dysfunction. That is the state taking the place of the family. You know, this man, Westmore, criticizes that SNAP has been reformed. The food assistance, federal food assistance, food stamp program has been reformed, where you have to have eligibility standards now, meaning you are required to work. There are standards by which you must meet the minimum in order to get the assistance. That's a good thing. There are programs now in SNAP offering up job placement and vocational training. That's a good thing. Why is Westmore, why does he attack getting people jobs as something that is bad? SNAP is under attack. Why? Because they're focused on getting people

0: back to work? Why are you opposed to work? Governor Westmore is opposed to work. He wants the government to pay your heating bills. He wants the government to pay for your kids' lunch. He wants the government to come in and do things that the neighborhood should do, that the little platoons, right, the voluntary groups working for justice and mercy, Edmund Burke called them the little platoons. He wants the government to take the place of the little platoons, the voluntary groups, the church groups, the neighborhood groups. He wants more dependency. How is this a good thing? And also, if he wants more dependency, how is it then that he wakes up every morning and he's thinking about how to make Maryland better? He's trying to make Maryland more dependent. And it's interesting, right? I know there are a lot of conservatives who have been critical of Lindsey Graham, Senator Graham, South Carolina senator who passed away yesterday. But I bet you every conservative would agree that he fought for his constituents, that he was a South Carolina first guy, an American first guy. Do you think Westmore is an American first person, a Maryland first person, when he self-honors himself, when he promotes himself, when it's look at me, when everything isn't about you and getting your family better situated or your small business better situated? In fact, it's the opposite. It is, I'm going to tax you more, regulate you more, so we can pay for more government assistance to those who aren't working. I don't know. In a world of Westmores, I would like to have a Lindsey Graham. Anyway, when we come back, we'll get your phone calls, we'll get your text messages, and we'll talk a little bit more about this area of juvenile crime. Are we doing all we can? Is Westmore doing all he can to deal with the crime issue, the juvenile crime issue in the state of Maryland? That's next.
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0: In a world of Westmores, I think we should be a Lindsey Graham. Here's what Lindsey Graham said when he was running for president in 2016.
22: As a young man, I lost my parents. Struggled financially and emotionally, and I would not have made it through those times without you. There are a lot of so-called self-made people in this world. I am not one of them. My family, my friends, neighbors, and my faith picked me up when I was down, believed in me when I had doubts.
0: The testimonies for Lindsey Graham are coming in. And what I'm seeing is that he woke up every morning and thought about how to fight for South Carolina. And I can't help but think, what if we had a Lindsey Graham? Put aside the partisan, he's a Republican. You know, many conservatives had issues with him. They thought he wasn't conservative enough, and he represented South Carolina, which is a very conservative state. But I don't think anyone would disagree that he put the interests of his constituents first. And isn't that the mark of a good politician? Someone, again, regardless of your political persuasion, don't you want someone who's going to fight for you? Don't you want someone who is going to think about how to make life better, even if you disagree with them, even if you don't like what they're doing all the time? Don't we want someone who is going to, again, fight for the American people, stand up for what's true and right, even if it's uncomfortable? I think Lindsey Graham was that type of guy. I didn't always agree with him. You know, something we don't talk about often, because it's been a while, but, you know, Democrats went apoplectic in attacking Brett Kavanaugh during the confirmation process. He was wrongly accused. Someone made horrible accusations against him with no corroboration. In fact, witnesses said it didn't happen. Her own father said she was lying and being untruthful. And she had connections to the Democrats. It was a smear job. Again, this is what Democrats do. They smear, they do anything and everything for power at the expense of the truth. You know, this is Lindsey Graham. He righteously stood up for Brett Kavanaugh during those hearings. Here he is.
22: If you wanted an FBI investigation, you could have come to us. What you want to do is destroy this guy's life, hold this seat open, and hope you win in 2020. You said that, not me. You've got nothing to apologize for. When you see Sotomayor and Kagan, tell them that Lindsey said hello, because I voted for them. I would never do to them what you've done to this guy. This is the most unethical sham since I've been in politics. And if you really wanted to know the truth, you sure as hell wouldn't have done what you've done to this guy. Are you a gang rapist?
14: No.
0: Wow. Lindsey Graham defending Brett Kavanaugh. I tell you, for the conservatives who were critical of Lindsey Graham, he was courageous and righteous in defending Brett Kavanaugh.
22: I cannot imagine what you and your family have gone through. Boy, y'all want power. God, I hope you never get it. I hope the American people can see through this sham, that you knew about it and you held it. You had no intention of protecting Dr. Ford. None. She's as much of a victim as you are. God, I hate to say it, because these have been my friends. But let me tell you, when it comes to this, you're looking for a fair process? You came to the wrong town at the wrong time, my friend.
0: That's, again, Lindsey Graham defending Brett Kavanaugh and the unprecedented attack on Brett Kavanaugh, the lies, the smear. It was so successful that even today people will raise Brett Kavanaugh as a whataboutism when it comes to the allegations against Graham Platner. But with Brett Kavanaugh, there was a hearing, and it was proven beyond a shadow of a doubt, it was debunked, all these gross, really gross, gross smears. And Lindsey Graham said it. Why did the Democrats do it? Because of they wanted power, which, again, has been the theme of the program today. Why did they nominate Graham Plattner? Because they wanted power. Why did they all of a sudden change their mind on Graham Plattner? Because they want power, and he was failing in the polls against Sue Collins, the Republican in Maine. Why did the Democrats push Joe Biden? Because they wanted power, because they thought he could beat Donald Trump. Why did they dump Joe Biden? No, it wasn't because of his mental acuity and his failing health. It was because they knew after the debacle debate that he could never beat Donald Trump. So they got rid of him. Why is Wes Moore holding a, and Bill Ferguson holding a special session in Annapolis in August? Is it about your life, making your life better as a Marylander? No, it's about power. It's about getting rid of Andy Harris or any Republican at the federal level. It's about power. This is what they do. Why are the Democrats misinforming you about the conflict in Iran? Is it because they have a honest disagreement with the Trump administration? No, it's about power. They're willing to sell you out to the Iranians if it gets them power. They are willing to put a Nazi accused rapist in the Senate if it means more power. They were willing to push a man who could no longer function. They were willing to keep him in the White House if it meant more power. They lied and lied about Brett Kavanaugh because it meant power. This is who the Democrats are. Lindsey Graham worked with John McCain. He worked with Senator Lieberman, a Democrat from Connecticut. He reached across party lines. And often it cost him. It cost him in his home state in terms of primary challenges. It also cost him sometimes with conservatives on the national level. But he was true to one thing, and that is he woke up every day thinking about how he could fight for South Carolina, his state. I ask you today, do you believe Wes Moore wakes up every morning thinking about how he can fight for you? Do you think Bill Ferguson does that? Do you think Johnny O or Jamie Raskin, Chris Van Hollen, my goodness. That should be the standard. Republican or Democrat, the standard should be, do they wake up? Does this person wake up wanting to make my life better, to fight for Maryland? And if the answer is no, then we should vote him out. We'll get your text messages and calls. We also want to talk about juvenile crime. All that's coming up.
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0: Hey, let's go right to Tony in Elkridge, who wants to correct me, which I love. Go ahead, Tony. Quick, though. We don't have a lot of time.
17: Hey, Jerry, I know you want to be accurate and see things on both sides, but I
1: So Christy Ford, the accuser,
0: right?
1: Her father never said she lied. What got her upset later was her father told Kavanaugh's father that he was glad she was confirmed.
0: That's right. That you're right. Yeah. Brett Kavanaugh's father was on a golf course, and her father approached him and said something like, I'm glad he was confirmed. But there were reports at the time that she did not believe her. So maybe me saying she lied is too extreme. But there were credible reports, like Washington Times and other outlets, that said her father did not believe her claims. Is that correct?
1: I don't remember exactly, but I know it wasn't that she specifically lied.
0: This
1: is the problem. It's like it's difficult to do all these acquisitions so far later.
0: I get you.
1: And while they're not all good, you know, there should be proof.
0: I appreciate the call and correcting the record. Maybe saying she lied was too strong. Although there were reports that he was happy and that he didn't believe her. Now this.
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2: Good morning. It's mostly cloudy and 75 on TV Hill. I'm Marquise Lupton. Coming up, an off-duty Baltimore police officer is recovering after being shot, and two firefighters are hurt battling a fire. Those stories and more, but first, ABC.
17: From ABC News, I'm Brian Clark. Washington, D.C., waking up to the news that Senator Lindsey Graham died suddenly at 71. His fellow South Carolina Republican in the Senate, Tim Scott, says,
23: America lost a statesman, but I lost a friend.
17: He died of what his office calls a brief and sudden illness. ABC Stephen Portnoy has more.
24: The news is stunning to his colleagues. Lindsey Graham was just in Ukraine late last week. He was due to appear on Meet the Press this morning. The president on social media calls his congressional ally and frequent golfing partner one of the greatest people and senators I've ever known. In addition to his four terms in the Senate and four terms in the House, Graham also served for over three decades in the Air Force and Air Force Reserve, retiring with the rank of colonel. He was a national security hawk who argued for action against Iran and said in 2022 that Vladimir Putin should be taken out.
17: EMS was called to Graham's Washington, D.C. home last night for a report of a man experiencing chest pains. U.S. Central Command says the Strait of Hormuz is open. Iran says it's closed after the two countries once again exchanged fire. U.N. Ambassador Mike Waltz told ABC's This Week,
25: I think Iran is still very much of the mindset that it can use the global economy as some type of leverage.
17: And ABC Selena Wang says there's an ongoing flare-up between the two sides, jeopardizing the peace agreement.
26: Before these latest strikes, U.S. officials were actually optimistic about talks. In fact, a senior U.S. official said on Friday that the Iranians had privately told President Trump's advisors they screwed up and made a mistake in shooting at those ships. But now the fighting has resumed.
17: The World Cup semifinals are set after Argentina's 3-1 win in extra time over Switzerland. They will play England in Atlanta on Wednesday. England beat Norway in extra time. Tuesday's first semifinal features France against Spain. 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
2: Good morning, I'm Marquise Lupton. An off-duty Baltimore police officer is recovering after being grazed by a bullet Saturday night along Sinclair Lane in Northeast Baltimore. The officer is expected to be okay, and police are searching for the suspect but have not released details about the circumstances or a suspect description. Two firefighters suffered minor injuries while battling a two-alarm row home fire Saturday on West 37th Street in Baltimore's Hampden neighborhood. Three homes were affected, including one that was unoccupied. The cause of the fire remains under investigation. The Gwinn Oak community is mourning the loss of two children after they were shot and killed inside their home. Here's WBAL TV 11's Tommy Clark with the latest.
27: One was 9, one was 15. They didn't even live life yet.
28: Saturday, the Gwinn Oak community is mourning the loss of two children. The brother and sister found shot and killed inside their home.
29: We never had this kind of problem in our neighborhood. It just hurt a little bit. You know,
3: And I can imagine how a mother would feel losing a child.
28: Baltimore County Police say officers were called to the house just before 7:30 Tuesday night after their parents came home and found their bodies. Two bullet holes can be seen in the front siding.
27: I feel the neighborhood is down. You know, everybody's down.
2: Emergency crews pulled a van from Baltimore's Inner Harbor Saturday morning after police say the driver suffered a medical emergency. The driver was found on a promenade and taken to a hospital, and according to police, no one else was hurt and there was no damage to the harbor or environmental impact. And more than a week after a major highway in our area buckled in the excessive heat, crews will make permanent repairs starting tonight.
4: That highway, northbound I-97 between Benfield Boulevard and Newcut Road. Crews made emergency repairs after the highway buckled July 3rd. Starting tonight, two lanes are closing in the area between 9 p.m. and 5 a.m. The same is true for tomorrow night. And on Tuesday night, all three lanes will close for repairs, with northbound traffic being detoured off of exit 10. Robert Lang, WBAL, News Radio 1090 and FM 101.5.
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9: Traffic.
11: Northbound side of 895 at Child Street, the left lane was blocked with an accident. So just watch out going through there because you were rolling at speed and coming upon that. And then at the Harbor Tunnel Thruway, you're actually going to be fine. Fort McHenry Tunnel, that looks good. The stalled out car northbound 95 as you head toward the Fort McHenry Tunnel, also clear. The JFX, you've got cleaning crews that are going to be working, street sweeping, and both northbound and southbound look good right now. So again, you're going to roll upon them at speed. Really need you to stay alert. 95 northbound, north of the Baltimore Beltway, White Marsh to Aberdeen, Maryland House, all of that looks good if you're doing the interstate travel thing. 795, Reisterstown to the Baltimore Beltway, you're going to be fine. 70 between West Friendship and the Baltimore Beltway, you really are in pretty good shape. Now, northbound side of the BW Parkway at Powder Mill Road, brief slowdown. I'm Allie Oakley, WBAL News Radio 1090 and FM 101.5.
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12: Weather. We have a much drier day in the forecast as we close out the weekend. High temperatures making it to around 85 degrees today under mostly cloudy skies to start, but partly cloudy skies by the end of the afternoon. Tomorrow, slightly warmer in the upper 80s under mostly sunny skies, and we get warmer from there as we move towards the midweek. I'm meteorologist Delencia Jenkins on WBIL News Radio 1090 and FM 101.5.
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30: So we're in for a treat today. Joining us is someone who I read whenever he posts something, whenever he writes something, I grab a hold of it, I read it, I learn from it, I post it, link to it over at Real Clear Policy. And of course, I'm talking about Andrew R. Arthur. Andrew Art Arthur, and he's internationally recognized expert on national security and immigration. He is a resident fellow in law and policy at the Center for Immigration Studies. And Art, I won't go into all of it, but you've served as senior staff in the House of Representatives, as counsel. You have been an immigration judge. You bring, in addition to your current work at CIS, you have a resume that makes, I'm sure, your parents very proud. Anyway, welcome to WBAL. Welcome back.
31: Thanks so much, Jerry. And, you know, my wife always says I just can't hold down a job. So don't be impressed by anything. But yeah, no, I mean, it's, you know, honestly, the greatest honors of my life have been you know, the work that I've been able to do on Capitol Hill, the work that I was able to do at the Department of Justice, being a judge is, of course, capstone for any lawyer's career. But it's been, you know, it's serving the American people, and I hope that I've done that, is truly the greatest honor any citizen could have.
30: Well, I'm sure, like you, I was shocked to hear about the passing of U.S. Senator Lindsey Graham, and we've been talking about him today. And one thing that is coming forward from those who are reflecting on his service and on his life is that he woke up every morning thinking about how to fight for South Carolina. You might agree with him. He was a Trump critic, turned into a great Trump ally and friend. My understanding is they were great golf buddies as well. So this is someone who has he hasn't always been the same. He's evolved through his service. What can you tell us about your experience or what you know about former Senator Lindsey Graham?
31: So, you know, I did have the honor of being able to be a staffer on the House Judiciary Committee when then Congressman Graham, the first Republican elected to South Carolina III since Reconstruction, was a member of the House Judiciary Committee. And he was a warm and funny and engaging guy. I mean, he talked to me for 20 minutes about how wrong it is that Chick-fil-A's not open on Sundays because chicken's good every day of the week. But, you know, in the wake of September 11th, of course, the Judiciary Committee had jurisdiction over immigration. We'd been attacked by 19 non-immigrant, you know, people here on non-immigrant visas. You know, of course, there was the intelligence aspect of it. He had been an Air Force officer. He was a colonel in the Air Force. He'd been on active duty, and then he was in the reserves, and he actually got called up a number of times when he was a congressman. I don't think they made him do that when he was senator. But, you know, he was a guy who really understood the national security implications, understood what it took to, you know, defend the United States, you know, understood the limitations of intelligence agencies, too. He wasn't a rube. You know, don't get the aw shucks part wrong. He was a man who, you know, when we were negotiating things like the Patriot Act, you know, understood you got to sometimes put limits on the abilities of intelligence agencies because otherwise they run roughshod. He was a true public servant. You know, I pretend to be one. He really was one.
30: Well, you know, again, it is shocking. He's 71, which in my mind is young. He was just in Ukraine on Friday. We had Brian Darling on the show earlier today. Brian has a long history of Hill being on the Hill counsel to Rand Paul. And he said that Lindsey Graham was scheduled to be on Meet the Press today. And so this is a real shock. And I think the Senate is worse off today without him. I think that the nation is worse off today without him. And for his friends and family, you know, to the extent that it matters, if they hear this, our prayers and our thoughts are with those who loved him. I appreciate your insight. I'm going to ask you a question that our audience is interested in, and that is birthright citizenship. The Supreme Court ruled in the minds of many of our listeners. In my mind, and you and I might disagree. We didn't have a pre-call on this issue. I think that Justice Roberts got it wrong. I think that he actually expanded the idea of birthright citizenship. And I think with birth tourism and national security issues, there needs to be some kind of reckoning. Can you, and again, it's not a podcast, it's a radio show, so we're somewhat limited on time, but can you put this whole thing in perspective for us?
31: I certainly can. And the case was Trump versus Barbara, and there were 6 votes in favor of striking down President Trump's executive order, which would have narrowed birthright citizenship to only the children of United States citizens and green card holders. The 6th vote, and it was Roberts and Barrett, and then the 3 democratically appointed justices, Kagan, Sotomayor, and Jackson. And Justice Kavanaugh had a different take, and in my opinion, the right take on this. So at issue were actually two different things. One was the 14th Amendment. And the 14th Amendment, of course, begins, all persons born or naturalized in the United States and subject to the jurisdiction thereof are citizens of the United States. And that was the key issue. That language is repeated in Section 301 of the Immigration and Nationality Act. And Congress added that in 1940 verbatim because at the time there was, you know, a more expansive view of birthright citizenship to apply to everybody born here except for the children of diplomats, people born in areas of foreign occupation, and people born on foreign military vessels. And what Justice Kavanaugh would have said was, you know, the executive order violates Section 301 of the Immigration and Nationality Act. We don't have to decide whether it violates the Constitution. And we should rule on strictly statutory grounds because that would give Congress the ability to act and potentially narrow it in accordance with the 14th Amendment. And then, you know, if Congress does that, we could consider the case again. But the biggest issue that I have with the way that, you know, that the five justices, excluding Kavanaugh, ruled is that they based it on English common law and not, you know, we in the United States. The basis of our law is, you know, what was the law at the time that we became independent? So, you know, the law involving, you know, robbery or the law involving rape, you know, harkens back to that Anglo-American tradition. But citizenship is different, Jerry, because the way that the United Kingdom, that Britain considered citizenship at the time that we became independent was if you were born on the king's land, you were a subject of the king, which meant the king could make you do whatever the king wanted you to do. And in exchange for that, you got protection from the king. And, you know, it's there's a Latin phrase that describes this, and, you know, it is the key term. We are an independent republic. We don't have a king. So, you know, that Anglo law on citizenship doesn't really fit very neatly. And I think that would have been a better, that was sort of the argument that the Trump administration was making, but they didn't make it very artfully. And so, you know, but the Department of Justice was arguing for the Supreme Court to adopt a different standard based on international norms for citizenship in other republics around the world. Because, of course, even the United Kingdom no longer follows that, you know, subjecthood law in 1981. They completely did away with that. And, you know, they actually adopted norms that did away with the sort of birthright citizenship that we're talking about. You know, France, you know, followed quickly thereafter and Ireland thereafter.
0: Let me ask you this. Is there going to be more action on this? Is Kavanaugh's concurrent decision or opinion, if I'm saying that right, does that leave room open for Congress to act, for the president to act, or a future Congress, future president, to narrow birthright citizenship?
31: Sure, absolutely. And, you know, one of the complaints that conservatives make is, you know, Democrats, you know, try to stop something that Trump does, and then when, you know, they get stopped there, they try a slightly different angle and, you know, stop it for a while. The same would be true of Congress in this instance. Congress could narrow that provision, Section 301 of the Immigration and Nationality Act, and they could limit it with respect to non-immigrants, tourists and students and H-1B visa holders and people like that. And they could, you know, make, you know, that non-immigrant status. Nobody has a right. No foreign national has a right to come to the United States. They can only come here because Congress says they can. So, you know, they could narrow that in some way and, you know, potentially get around it. That means it's going back to the Supreme Court, but that would give more time for that Kavanaugh view of it, or alternatively, the view that, you know, Justices Alito and Gorsuch and Clarence Thomas had in dissent to get more votes, get more momentum behind them. Right. But, you know, basically what I think Roberts tried to do is what, you know, Harry Blackmun tried to do in Roe versus Wade. We're just going to take this political issue off the table. And there are a lot of people, you know, not just on the right, but in the middle, that is not going to sit well with. I think we're going to see Congress at some point attempt to narrow it, and we're going to revisit the issue again.
0: You know, that's an interesting analysis because First Things, the journal First Things, which is they commented on this and said that that this decision is the new Roe v. Wade. And so, therefore, we might see these fights. Roberts is doing,
30: will have done the opposite of what he wanted. He actually politicized it more and is going to be an issue moving forward. We don't have a lot of time, and we have to have you back. But I do want to ask you this in a minute or so. ICE is depicted as a rogue agency. Can you, again, your perspective on what ICE is doing there and the controversies around ICE?
31: Sure, absolutely. You know, we go back to 2002 when the Department of Homeland Security, you know, was created. And ICE was created as an independent agency out of what had been the one part of the Immigration and Naturalization Service. ICE actually follows very high standards, particularly with respect to detention. They follow something called the PBNDS, the National Detention Standards. And these are the highest detention standards of any detention standards in the United States, state, federal, county jails, anything like that with respect to detention. With respect to arrests and stops, they follow the exact same laws that every cop, every FBI agent, every DEA agent in the United States follows. And, you know, a lot of attention has been focused on them as relates to the shooting and killing of Lorenzo Salgado Araujo in Houston, Texas. And, you know, there is, you know, we don't really know a whole lot about the case because it is currently being investigated by the Federal Bureau of Investigation. It's being investigated by the Houston cops and by DHS's Office of Inspector General, which is appropriate. Anytime any individual dies in a police encounter, we need scrutiny of it. But, you know, generally, law enforcement doesn't talk about their investigations as they're ongoing. We look at the killing of Charlie Kirk. We're only finding out stuff a year after the fact cops have their possession 12 hours later. And so it's best to let this play out. But, of course, this becomes a political issue. You know, Zohran Mamdani, you know, has painted his own picture of it. Various people in the Washington Post have. You know, let's let the investigation play out. And if people should be punished, if officers should be punished, they should be punished. But DHS's contention is that he attempted to drive over officers. A vehicle is recognized in the law as a deadly weapon. And if they tried to, use a deadly weapon, ICE officers have the right to use the appropriate force, the same or equal force or lesser force to protect themselves. So, you know, both sides have their points. There's a reason why we have judges, Jerry.
30: Yes.
31: Because, you know, there are two sides to every question that somebody has to resolve.
30: You know, Arthur, you make a good point here, too. The Mamdanis and some other politicians, because they have a political interest here, are, in my mind, they taint any investigation by politicizing it. And if we want to hold criminal aliens accountable, or if we want to hold law enforcement accountable, our politicians should wait, think before they speak. And maybe they should read what you're putting out over at the Center for Immigration Studies. Maybe you'll come back again. Because there's too much here. You're my favorite guest. I know you've been on the program maybe two or three times. You used to be right here in Maryland, and I know now you live in a different state, but you're a Marylander guy. And if you don't mind, I'm going to invite you back and we can talk more about these important issues.
31: I look forward to it because, you know, immigration is a complicated issue. It's not really a complicated issue except to the degree that politics makes it complicated.
30: Yes.
31: Anything complicated can be easily demagogued. And, you know, the facts are out there. You just need to explain them to people.
30: Arthur from the Center for Immigration Studies. God bless you, buddy. Enjoy the rest of your Sunday, and we'll have you back soon.
31: Have a great day, Jerry, and my best to all my friends and family in Maryland.
30: All right. God bless you, buddy. That was Andrew R. Arthur, who is, I'm telling you, wouldn't you like to swim around in his brain for a while? And he's absolutely right about these issues like immigration. If we could get the politicians just to stand pat, just to be still, we would all be better off. Anyway, we're going to get your phone calls, your text messages when we get back.
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2: An off-duty Baltimore police officer is recovering after being grazed by a bullet Saturday night along Sinclair Lane in Northeast Baltimore. The officer is expected to be okay as police continue searching for the suspect. Two Baltimore firefighters suffered minor injuries while battling a two-alarm row home fire in Hamden. Three homes were damaged and the cause remains under investigation. And in Anne Arundel County, officials have deemed the Empire Towers building in Glen Burnie unsafe after construction work on an underground parking garage.
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30: I am just right all the time about policy. However, as a couple of segments ago, we had a caller, Tony. Or no, it was the last call of the 8 o'clock hour, and we squeezed him in because he wanted to correct me. And it turns out he was right. Tony is just right this time. I had mentioned that the in the case of Kavanaugh, that his accuser, the father had said she lied. Now, that was an exaggeration. It was a little bit of me exaggerating to make a point. The actual story is that her father saw Brett Kavanaugh's father on a golf course, and he went up to Kavanaugh's father and said, "I'm glad that Brett was confirmed. And so, but there was reporting at the time that he did not believe the story, that those close to her didn't believe the story. And it turns out, again, in retrospect, there was lots of smear, lots of slander, lots of nonsense. And it was Lindsey Graham who met the moment and stood up for Brett Kavanaugh. And frankly, you know, our good friend Jeff from Glen Arm texted in earlier and said, Brett Kavanaugh and other Supreme Court justice confirmations might very well be Lindsey Graham's greatest accomplishment. He saved that nomination. I think that I think Jeff from Glen Arm, he's just right about that. And again, Tony, thank you so much. If I misspeak or I exaggerate, which I do, my wife would say that I do it often. I appreciate the correction, and I receive it well. So thank you very much. That being said, we talked Lindsey Graham today, Iran, the targets in Iran. We talked about the blue wave. We talked a little bit about juvenile crime and the issues facing our state, like taxes and fees and failed public schools and the high energy costs. And I asked the question, and I'm right about this. This is a good question. I'm just right about asking this question. The news coming in, reports coming in about Lindsey Graham, people are saying that he woke up every day thinking about how to fight for South Carolina. So I am just right when I ask the question, is that your perception of Wes Moore? Is your perception of Wes Moore that he wakes up every morning thinking about how he can fight for the state of Maryland? Because frankly, I don't think so. If you look at, again, what he does, not just his look at me kind of fraternity bro ethos that he puts out there. Look at me, I'm pouring beer. Look at me, I'm at the stadium. Look at me, I'm hiking. Look at me, I'm marching with soldiers. Look at me, look at me, look at me. Well, what have you done? What have you done for schools? What have you done for the high energy costs? What have you done for small businesses and families? What have you done for any of these things? What have you done to alleviate taxes? What have you done to deal with the regulations that are hurting housing costs? In fact, your positions cause life to be more expensive. Your no fossil free future agenda is why energy prices are so high. Also, it limits our ability to get access to health care, because guess what? All the products involved in health care and access to health care, like the plastic, the tubing, the needles, the syringes, all of it, it relies upon fossil fuels. And Governor Wes Moore has said he wants a fossil fuel free future. Well, what's that going to do to housing costs, to medical costs, to energy costs? So do you think when he says that, when he is saying no more fossil fuels, do you think he's thinking about you and what it costs to purchase something or to heat your home or to drive to work? Or is he thinking about the radical socialist base of the Democratic Party so he can run for president? Who do you think he's thinking about? Come on. Am I just right about this or not? And I asked the question, and I'm just right to ask this question. What's his accomplishment? Where has he succeeded? Where has Wes Moore succeeded? I don't know. Has he any success? He points to, oh, there's more people on welfare. There's more people getting aid. There's more people being fed by the... No, Governor. More people dependent upon the government is not a sign of success. It's a sign of failure and dysfunction. It is a disruption in the social order. Governor, you're part of the problem. And I'll say this. When you have a world of Wes Moores, what Maryland needs is someone like Lindsey Graham, who wakes up every morning thinking about how to help you. Your calls and texts are next.
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2: Good morning. It's 9:30 and partly cloudy on TV Hill. I'm Marquise Lupton. Thank you for joining us. An off-duty police officer is recovering after being grazed by a bullet Saturday night along Sinclair Lane in Northeast Baltimore. The Baltimore officer is expected to make a full recovery while investigators continue searching for the shooter. Police have not released additional details about the circumstances or a suspect description. And two Baltimore firefighters are recovering after suffering minor injuries while battling a two-alarm row home fire in Hamden. The blaze damaged three homes on West 37th Street, including one that was unoccupied. Fire investigators are continuing to work to determine what caused the fire. Baltimore police continue investigating after a van ended up in the Inner Harbor Saturday morning following a reported medical emergency. Officers say the driver was found on the promenade and taken to a hospital. No one else was injured, and officials say there was no damage to the harbor or any environmental impact. And from the ABC News Desk, recovery efforts continue across parts of Missouri after catastrophic flash flooding triggered hundreds of rescues and forced a large-scale evacuation of a summer camp. Officials say emerging crews rescued more than 200 people, including 202 campers and staff airlifted from Camp Tayum Salk, while at least one flood-related death has now been confirmed and additional flooding remains a concern. In South Carolina, leaders are mourning the death of longtime U.S. Senator Lindsey Graham. Graham died Saturday at the age of 71 following what his office described as a brief and sudden illness. Governor Henry McMaster is expected to appoint an interim successor while a special election is scheduled under South Carolina law. And you can listen Tuesday morning at 8 a.m., noon, and 4 p.m. to have your say on the congressional redistricting during the July edition of our special WBAL interactive event, Your Voice Amplified. I'm Marquise Lupton. 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
11: 95. Traffic looks good between the Washington Capitol Beltway and the Baltimore Beltway. I don't see any accidents. Even that incident, that was before you got to the Fort McHenry Tunnel out of the way. On the northbound side of 895 near Child Street, they were working with an incident there, but it looks like traffic's rolling through there at speed. Really need you to stay alert through there. Harbor Tunnel Thruway's fine. 95 going north of the Baltimore Beltway, White Marsh, Joppa Town, and toward Maryland House. Both directions actually look great right now. street sweeping crews working on the JFX, both northbound and southbound, so please watch out for them as well, as you are going to roll upon them at speed because the pacing is great, both northbound and southbound on the JFX. 70, don't see any problems out of West Friendship to ride toward the Baltimore Beltway. Baltimore Beltway itself between the BW Parkway, 70, 795, and in toward Towson and beyond, you're fine. 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
29: Weather.
12: Dry as we close out the weekend, we're looking at 85 for the afternoon high under clearing skies. Starting off mostly cloudy today, but then by the end of the afternoon, looking at partly cloudy skies across the area. 67 tonight, and then tomorrow, slightly warmer into the upper 80s under mostly sunny skies. Our temperatures will reach into the mid to upper 90s by the midweek. I'm meteorologist Alencia Jenkins on WBAL News Radio, 1090 and FM 101.5.
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30: So I have another question, or another statement. You know, in a world of Wes Moore's, be more like Lindsey Graham. Lindsey Graham, we're told he woke up every morning thinking about how he could fight for South Carolina. We want a governor, Wes Moore, who wakes up every morning thinking about how to fight for Maryland. Instead, he's off on primary state tours. He's in the national media, and he is doing nothing on energy, on taxes, on fees, on small businesses, on energy, nothing on education. He's killing us, and he's marking success by having more people dependent upon the government. It's wrong. But I'll say this also. In a world of Wes Moore's, maybe be an Ivan Bates. You know, Lindsey Graham passed away. It's tragic. It's shocking. He was a Republican. Ivan Bates, the state's attorney here in the city of Baltimore, is doing a wonderful job, a great job, at putting bad guys away. Ivan Bates was on WBL this week, and here's some of what he had to say.
5: It's difficult because sometimes you may have a person who just goes out and lights fires.
6: Right, that's what they
5: are. And we have to get that individual. I will say, when you look at those numbers to me speak volumes in terms of collaboration. I don't think people often give the police department and Commissioner Worley the respect and, you know, what he has deserved, because he's done a lot of great work with the police department. We also rely more on our federal partners to do things that help us tremendously. Ms. Kelly Hayes over the U.S. Attorney's Office, ATF helps us, FBI, DEA. So it's more of a collaborative effort. And then, of course, you're always going to have the mayor. And even though we're not Monzie's partners, I do recognize they're doing good work in the community as well.
30: You know, it's interesting how he offers up credit to others. You know, his federal law enforcement, the police in the city of Baltimore City. It's interesting, too, that he... and I say it's interesting because other politicians in our state, it's all about me, me, me. We have a governor. Governor, look at me. It's all about him. It's all about him all the time. He honors himself. Ivan Bates gets on the air here at WBL with C4, and he's pointed to other people and how our success is because of him. Hey, we have a Delegate McComas on the phone line. Hey, welcome.
18: I just wanted to make two comments.
30: You bet.
18: Wes Moore has said that not one dollar of public money is going to go for homeschooling, charter schools, or private schools. Now, my feeling is the kids aren't learning through the Board of Education for Baltimore City, et cetera, and the scores are low. This has been going on for many, many, many, many years, and I think that that is outrageous. I talked to one of the guys that's maybe the vice chair or whatever of education. They come from the system, and they're both, you know, belong to the union, and we can never shovel enough money into public education, but we're not getting the results.
30: You make a good point here insofar as the governor is willing to take public money and put it into energy assistance or put it into wraparound services, but he's not willing to take some public money, which, by the way, is taxpayer money. It's your money. It's my money.
18: Course,
30: it's the family's money. And what? Imagine what this governor could do if he went against the tide, so to speak, in the Democratic Party and said, we're going to have a a pilot program in the city of Baltimore.
18: It ain't going to happen. Because
30: I know. But imagine the leadership he could show.
18: Got him elected the last time.
30: But okay? that would show leadership.
18: And they are one of the most powerful unions in the state of Maryland. They have, if somebody looks under the looks into the highest PACs out there, it's
30: delegate
18: to the Maryland.
30: If you listen to this show, you know that I've come after the teacher unions, and you're right. They might be the most powerful special interest in the state. But again, you know, if Wes Moore could break away from the political,
18: he's not going to do it.
30: I know. We could pray and hope, but you're right, and that's why, again, you know.

0: with. I'm sorry. In 3 days, look it, we're cooked anyway. The last Republican in Montgomery County was Jean Cryer, a wonderful lady. She lost to Catherine Dumay, who I think sort of felt a little bad about. Catherine is a circuit court judge. She's a good person. I've worked with her. But the point is, we don't have a Republican dog catcher in the three jurisdictions, Montgomery, no. Prince George's, the city. They vote in lockstep, and we're cooked. And, I mean, I think the problem is we have no – there's no – middle road. It's their way or the highway, and we do have Trump derangement syndrome, and that's why we've got the Trust Act, and that's why everybody's suing everybody, and it's just, it's not, this is we're going, in other words, we do have Trump derangement syndrome, and it's nuts.
1: I'll say this, and I so appreciate you calling in. I'd say this, the hope for Maryland, if there is a hope, that is the people decide, look, there are 40% of Marylanders are Republican or independents, and of the 50%, you know, 50 plus percent of Democrats, I know them. A lot of them are my neighbors. I work with them, and they are not as extreme as the party in Annapolis or as the governor. And so the greatest hope, again, and we did in Baltimore City, Ivan Bates beat someone who was a radical Soros prosecutor, and so there is hope that the people would wake up. But God bless you, and thank you for calling in the show. I really appreciate it.
0: Poor Schellenberger. That's all I'm going to say.
1: Okay, right.
0: George Soros money, and you know, I respect the public defenders. If I have a case in court that I need, I call them up. But because I'm on judiciary and stuff, I look at public safety first. It's not about cutting brakes for folks.
1: Well, thank you.
0: Because it's public safety. So that's all I'm saying.
1: All right.
0: Thank you very much.
1: Thank you.
0: Just remember that. We've got an uphill climb.
1: I know.
0: And that's why I'm not running again.
1: Well, you're welcome to call in anytime and give us an update, Delegate. Thank you so much. God bless you.
0: Okay. Take care. All bye-bye. Right.
1: Dave in Marysville. Hey, welcome back, sir, to WPAL. What's up?
2: Hey, Coach. How you doing, buddy?
1: I tell you, what do you think about the Hall of Fame show today? Holy cow.
2: How about the Hall of Fame weekend, buddy? I was so happy yesterday.
1: That's right.
2: I was on for Bruce yesterday. That's right. This is my weekend of work. So I love that, you know, I can pay much more attention when I'm not working. But it's nice. It makes the having to work the weekend a little better, especially both days. I mean, come on. The only thing that would make it better is if I had a podcast I could listen to.
1: We're working on that. our good friend, the Professor Langer, is in Las Vegas Freedom Fest. So he's spreading the word. He's a missionary for freedom, that guy, Andrew Langer.
2: He is.
1: A former colleague here at WBEL and a good guy.
2: Racking up the miles.
1: Yes.
2: Hey, you know, to the delegate's point that was just on, it's not just those three jurisdictions. I mean, Howard County is now a lost cause. And we had, 2 terms ago, we had a 2-term county executive. Now we don't even have a candidate to run.
1: Well, Dave, let me ask you this, because look, I understand that the system is rigged. We get this, right? Even how we talk about congressional districts being gerrymandered, the state districts are gerrymandered to give them a supermajority. So I get it. I understand the problem. But isn't part of the problem, though, or a lesser part of the problem, isn't it that Republicans need to do better? We need to put candidates up? My goodness.
2: Without question. And I mean, I hate to say the word.
1: You got
2: to
1: put in the work.
2: I don't feel this way. But we've buttonholed ourselves, and especially in states like this or states where Republicans do not have a majority, where it's, okay, we have to be nice. We have to reach across the aisle. Let's circle the wagons. And now for the past 10 years now, you've had this effect of like, well, I kind of have to distance myself from the orange man if I'm going to run in any state that's not full. And any Republican that tries to run for office or wants to get on TV, the first question they're asked is, do you condone the orange man and what the orange man has been doing?
1: Like,
2: I want to talk about stuff local to my county, but you want to ask me about what orange man's doing.
1: You know, it's funny about that, because the media doesn't do that, or you know, the other side doesn't do that.
2: Of course not.
1: Has anyone asked Wes Moore? I mean, he's now come out against Graham Plattner, but no one ever asked him prior, do you condemn this Nazi tattoo? Do you condemn that he was a predator on these websites? Do you condemn that he fantasized about assaulting women? Do you condemn? No one ever asked him those questions.
2: Because it's a one-way street with them. It's always, we ask the Republicans, everything is, you must condone Orange Man, you must speak out, but

0: I mean, they never circled back on him. Remember his big speech talking about how great Biden was and how
1: he lied to us.
0: Wes Moore, and he never circled back.
1: Wes Moore on national television lied to the people of Maryland about the mental acquittal of Joe Biden. He lied to us, and no one forced him to come back and tell the truth. And also, he was never held accountable. He actually said that we have Joe's back, right? And then he said later, he said, well, you know, I couldn't tell you in public what I knew in private. Well, then that's terrible. And you know, the funny thing too about the I'll let you go, but about the Republicans who are just afraid to stand up on principle. You know, Churchill had this quote. I'm gonna mess it up, but he said that you can't negotiate with a tiger when your head's in the tiger's mouth.
0: In his mouth. Yeah, hey, it's exactly correct. I don't want to sound like them. And just like, look, we live in Maryland, right? We're screwed. We're done. Like, the only thing that's going to fix this is you need to move to a state that's not like this, and that's just a fact. And it's been that way my entire adult life, and it's getting worse. So. Yeah. I get what it is. I totally understand it. And eventually, really soon, I'm going to do that. But just the hypocrisy, just the in-your-face hypocrisy and the lies. It's like the whole world is like an SNL skit. Like, everything seems comical. It's so ridiculous, it's comical.
1: Anyway, all right. I'll let you go. God bless you. For the audience, hang tight, because Jeff from Glen Arm will close it out with him. In the next segment. Dave, we always close the show out. I love it that you guys call in. Dave and Jeff. I go Dave first, then Jeff. We can switch that up, and you can be cleanup hitter next time. But Dave, God bless you. Enjoy the rest of your Sunday. Folks, Jeff from Glen Arm is next.
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7: Sometimes the biggest play isn't on the field. 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
2: stay connected when severe weather strikes.
11: Expect the thunderstorms to move in.
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12: Strong to severe thunderstorms will be possible this afternoon and evening.
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3: There's a heavy thunderstorm right now. 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
1: All right, all right, all right. Jeff from Glen Arm, how are you?
13: Good morning, how are you? Hey, I've been busting your chops. I was going to use it as a term, but it has to do with soccer and then ball. But baseball is the American's pastime.
1: It is.
13: I would prefer to that, especially in the summer. And I can't wait for another week and a half, another fortnight, if you will, for this soccer experiment to disappear. For another 4 years, and if we're around another 250 years, it will never become America's sport. What a horrible! I watched paint dry for several hours yesterday. the superstars get pampered, and the Final Four flop-a-thon is about to begin, whereby nobody touches you, you fall in great agony, and then you get up and sprint for another 15 minutes before you flop and fall again.
1: You know what? I don't watch.
13: Get me wrong, but I can't. It's ridiculous.
1: I don't watch a lot of soccer. However, I did watch the U.S. match. I did watch I watched, I think, three or four.
13: Oh, and I watched the U.S. match. I'm still trying to figure out what the kid's name who's supposed to be a star from Hershey, Pennsylvania, who completely evaporated. He may have been hurt, but yeah, the America's team.
1: But here's what I've noticed. I've noticed that the officiating is terrible. It's horrible. We're on the national stage, and these refs are making in real time mistakes. Like, for instance, yesterday with the England game, it was England Norway. All right, so they scored, they tied the game on a kick that should have been nullified, because the rule in soccer is if it hits any kind of anything outside of field of play, that it's a dead ball. Well, the ball hit a camera, came back down, and then England scored. And everyone, it was on social media. This should be disqualified. But they didn't disqualify. Why have the rule?
13: And again, I don't know the rules, but they coddle the superstars.
1: So Charles says, was that in my ear or was that loud? England, say it again. That's what they want. It's like the Kansas City Chiefs.
13: Yeah, well, if Charles is a soccer guy, I apologize.
1: But Charles is a big baseball guy. He's a big sports guy. If you want to know facts and figures on baseball, he's your guy. But he can talk basketball, football. I guess Charles soccer too. A little bit.
13: He ran into my buddy Smile and Joe Kay a month or so back. So
1: that's right. He said that. I have a question for you. Do you and Dave know each other?
13: I just from calling.
1: All right.
13: I believe way back in the Ron Smith days, I'm pretty sure he was Dave the cop who was calling in when he was a Baltimore City cop. So I was able to kind of track his name down when his dad passed away.
1: His dad, like
13: I said, we all got to get together.
1: Yes, I was going to say, I just said to Charles, we ought to do some kind of WBAL dinner or something with the All-Star callers. I tell you who's not going to be on it. There's a texter here who says that I repeat myself too much. Let me just warn everyone. If you don't want to hear me repeat myself, then don't listen to the program.
13: Because you know you're Irish.
1: Right, but the point is that the problem with making an argument is that we go from thing to thing to thing. I will never do that. That is not this show. This show is not going to be 12 segments of 12 different topics. No, it's going to be one theme throughout. And yes, I'm going to repeat myself over and over and over again because I'm trying to help you understand. Jerry's just right. And
13: let me jump in real quick, because here's what a guy by the name of Dan Cox should be doing. Press conferences every day, going on 45 and any other news channel.
1: Every
13: Maybe
1: day.
13: They won't take you.
1: Repeat yourself costs. Every day. If you want to win an argument, if you want, you know, I love it. It's frustrating when you're watching it, but I love it when a politician or when a think tank person, policy person goes on a news channel and they want to talk about X, but really what they want to do is drive home Y. What do? They just keep on talking about Y, and that's what I do here.
13: For example, Westmore refused. When does a Democrat refuse free money? Answer, when it's for charter schools. They have money set aside for charter schools, and we won't take it because he's a slave, if you will, to the teachers union.
1: The teacher unions, look, what did I call the teacher unions during COVID? I said they were responsible for the death of kids, and I stand by that because we are still feeling the impact in both of health and kids' health, and it was sanctioned child abuse. The teacher unions, it was sanctioned child abuse, what they did during COVID in terms of children's health. And we did lose kids. We lost them to suicides and to other health issues.
13: And loneliness beyond belief. Yeah. I call them, the Democrats with this guy in Maine, I call them political sadists, because they don't care about anything but themselves. They don't care where the power comes from. Well, and you asked a question earlier, Mayor and Governor Schaefer is the last politician, Democrat politician in Maryland that woke up caring about his his state and his city. Ever since then, these guys are all about myself. Ben Cardin, I sent you a text. Cardin, Sarbanes, McCall.
1: Oh, I know, yeah.
13: What have they done for nothing?
1: Nothing. Jeff, at the risk of repeating myself, I asked the question earlier today. What has Wes Moore done for Maryland? What is his success story? Where is his crowning achievement after 4 years? And I asked Democrats to call in. I asked Democrats to text in. Nothing. Nope. Zero. Nada.
13: The key bridge is, if there was a different politician, this is where Ed Hale failed so visibly. I mean, if a different politician was in the governorship, the key bridge would be further along. It had to get done a year sooner than it will now. They've done nothing. I mean, he's run for president as a governor, and he's completely susceptible to being defeated. And I don't think Democrats around the country even have any respect for Wes Moore. I know a lot of the people that voted for him don't have respect for him now.
1: But here's the thing about Wes Moore, and that is he's absolutely creating a national profile for himself. He's going to early primary states. He's on all these programs. But I think, like the other guy who we went and who I took apart yesterday, and I won't repeat myself, Texter, about Chris Van Hollen, but my goodness, Chris Van Hollen thinks he can run for president. What these guys are doing is they're setting up their next job. That, you know, even if Wes Moore isn't the president, he thinks he can be in the administration. Maybe he's the vice president. Maybe, you know, he's only 44, 45 years old. But you're right in the sense that Wes Moore does not think about Maryland. Van Hollen does not think about Maryland. I'll give you one pushback, though. I do think this Ivan Bates guy has done a great – he's done exactly what he promised he would do. And that is he would focus on repeat offenders, and he would partner with his federal law enforcement. And he's done it to great success.
13: He has. And he's actually done such a good job that we forget about it. Right.
1: Right, and he's done such a great job, and you know what? He did an interview with C4 and Bruce Elliott last week, and he was giving credit to everyone else. That's a good guy. Yeah. Anyway,
13: even the mayor.
1: Yeah.
13: Right?
1: Yes, giving credit to others.
13: He'd be a great teammate. He would win a lot of games.
1: Maybe that guy should run for governor. Listen, I got to let you go here because unfortunately we have time. We're out of time, and I repeat myself too much, Jeff.
13: Yeah, Seneca, sliders. You still got to get a lacrosse thing.
1: All right, God bless you, buddy.
13: Great game. Take care. God bless you.
1: Thank you, Jeff. That was the great All-Star caller, Jeff from Glen Arm. We'll have some closing thoughts after this.
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1: All right, so Charles and I have decided how to fix soccer. They need more referees. First of all, the flopping should be a penalty. 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And there needs to be more refs so we don't get bad calls. Or I'm telling you, look, I'm glad this has been a success and it's been great fun for some folks watching these games. My father-in-law up in New Jersey loves soccer. I think to make soccer better, we need more referees to police this thing. Anyway, Charles, another great show. Thank you so much. At the risk of repeating myself, I'll say this to you folks. Find the truth. Plant your feet. Stand firm. God bless you all. Rogers out.
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0: Mostly cloudy and 78 on TV Hill. I'm Marquise Lupton. Thank you for joining us. An off-duty Baltimore police officer is recovering after being grazed by a bullet, and two firefighters are hurt battling a two-alarm row-home fire. We'll have those stories coming up. But first, ABC News.
21: From ABC News, I'm Brian Clark. Senator Lindsey Graham of South Carolina has died at 71, and his fellow South Carolina Republican Tim Scott tells ABC,
22: America lost a statesman, but I lost a friend.
21: Senator Chris Coons, a Democrat from Delaware, tells ABC there was no better friend but no tougher adversary than Graham, and he said the two had just discussed a bill that would implement new sanctions on Russia.
23: Lindsey told me that President Trump had just said to him he would support the bill, and it's my hope that we will take up and pass this bill in Lindsey's memory this week when we all get back to session.
21: And ABC Stephen Portnoy in Washington says the foreign policy focus lines up with Graham's career.
24: He was a national security hawk, a fierce critic of Iran and supporter of Israel and Ukraine. In fact, Lindsey Graham had just completed his 10th trip to Ukraine on Friday. The Israeli prime minister says Israel has lost one of its greatest friends. Graham's sudden death at 71 after a report of chest pains is shocking news here. He was running for re-election this November. He was due to appear on Meet the Press this morning.
21: South Carolina's governor will appoint a replacement. South Carolina Republicans will choose a new candidate for November's election. Meanwhile, there are still outstanding questions about the status of another prominent Senate Republican, Mitch McConnell. ABC's Jay O'Brien has more.
25: McConnell was checked into the hospital exactly 4 weeks ago today. His staff has still not said why. It's an unknown medical condition. His office continues to say that McConnell is getting treatment and that he's working on Senate business. The governor of Kentucky is demanding answers about McConnell's condition. And if McConnell continues to stay out and with Graham gone, that creates a numbers problem for Senate Republicans. They go from 53 voting Senate Republicans to just 51.
21: Iran says the Strait of Hormuz is closed. The U.S. says it's open as the two countries have traded fire as the peace deal remains in jeopardy. 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
0: Good morning. I'm Marquise Lupton. An off-duty Baltimore police officer is recovering after being grazed by a bullet Saturday night along Sinclair Lane in Northeast Baltimore. The officer is expected to be okay as investigators continue searching for the shooter. Police have not released any new details about the circumstances or a suspect description. Two Baltimore firefighters are recovering after suffering minor injuries while battling a two-alarm row home fire in Hamden. The blaze damaged three homes on West 37th Street, including one that was unoccupied, and the cause remains under investigation. The Gwin Oak community continues mourning the loss of two children who were found shot to death inside their home earlier this week. Here's WBAL TV 11's Tommy Clark with the latest.
26: One was 9, one was 15. They didn't even live life yet.
27: Saturday, the Gwin Oak community is mourning the loss of two children. The brother and sister found shot and killed inside their home.
28: We never had this kind of problem in our neighborhood. It just hurt a little bit, you know. And I can imagine how a mother would feel losing a child.
27: Baltimore County Police say officers were called to the house just before 7:30 Tuesday night after their parents came home and found their bodies. Two bullet holes can be seen in the front siding.
26: I feel the neighborhood is down. You know, everybody's down.
0: Baltimore police continue investigating after a van ended up in the Inner Harbor Saturday morning following a reported medical emergency. Officers say the driver was taken to a hospital after being found on the promenade, and police say no one else was injured and there was no damage to the harbor or any environmental impact. And city state's attorney Ivan Bates says his office, along with police, have taken thousands of repeat offenders off the streets, which is part of the drop in crime in Baltimore.
3: Bates says his office has taken thousands off the streets.
4: We figured there were 5,000 to 6,000 repeat violent offenders carrying handguns, and we've removed almost 4,000 of them.
3: Baltimore City has seen an historic reduction in crime, and Bates told WBAL this week his office will continue to go after the most violent.
4: If you're a violent repeat offender, you know, we're going to hold you accountable.
3: Adding that those criminals will no longer be on the streets to commit crimes. 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
27: Starting on the BW Parkway, I feel like you're going to find that to be pretty satisfactory right now. Going between the Washington Capitol Beltway and the Baltimore Beltway, you've got a brief delay, Powder Mill Road to 197. There was reports of an accident at 197, and I'm just not seeing the bigger delays to go past it. If you're going to BWI Thurgood Marshall, enjoy your ride. You're good to go. 95 between the Washington Capitol Beltway and Baltimore, it's good. Harbor Tunnel Thruway, traffic is going to be just fine. Earlier incidents, before and after, out of the way. And the Fort McHenry Tunnel, same story. We had some incidents earlier, and it looks good. Street sweeping crews are working on the JFX today, so please watch out for them. You should leave Baltimore to go to the Beltway. Don't see any problems north of Baltimore through White Marsh, Aberdeen, and toward Maryland House. Both northbound and southbound in pretty good condition right now. I'm Allie Oakley, WBAL News Radio 1090 and FM 101.5.
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7: We have a much drier day in the forecast as we close out the weekend. High temperatures making it to around 85 degrees today under mostly cloudy skies to start, but partly cloudy skies by the end of the afternoon. Tomorrow, slightly warmer in the upper 80s under mostly sunny skies, and we get warmer from there as we move towards the midweek. I'm meteorologist Delencia Jenkins on WBAL News Radio 1090 and FM 101.5.
0: The Orioles wrap up their series against the Royals this afternoon with WBAL's pregame coverage starting after the news at noon and first pitch at 1:35 p.m. I'm Marquise Lupton, WBAL News Radio 1090 and FM 101.5.
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8: Thanks for joining us this Sunday. I'm Robert Lang. Last weekend, powerful thunderstorms blew through our area, taking down trees and knocking out power lines. More than 100,000 homes and businesses in the region lost power, some for several days, as crews worked around the clock to get the power back on. It comes as BGE recently announced it wants to raise electricity rates for the average residential customer by $8 a month. The Maryland Public Service Commission announced it will review the BGE proposal and make a final decision on whether to approve it in January. Rates will remain frozen until then. The PSC will allow BGE to resume shutoffs for customers who fail to pay their bills on time starting this Wednesday. The PSC placed a moratorium on shutoffs late last year after finding the BGE call center had excessively long wait times. Tamla Olivier, BGE's president and CEO, talked about it this week with C4 and Bruce Elliott.
9: We actually had two storms roll through. We had 100,000 customers out and impacted. 50 poles down. Mm-hmm. We had 50 transformers damaged. We had over 350 cross arms, just broken, cracked in half, having to be replaced. And the bottom line is we have to be in a position to keep the system safe. Mm-hmm. The system has to be reliable, and we have to be able to restore power when power goes out. And as an example, in 2025, we made investments in the system through different technology. We prevented 1.9 million outages.
1: Mm, really?
9: That translates into hundreds of millions of dollars for customers.
1: How do you quantify that?
9: It's actually based on, do you have to roll a truck out?
1: I see.
9: Do you have to, when you have, you can isolate an outage. It's almost like a breaker in your home.
3: Okay.
9: So instead of the lights going out in your home, your entire house, maybe the lights go out in two rooms. So instead of 1,000 people going out, maybe it's only 100.
3: Got it.
9: And now you're able to make those changes from our control center versus having to roll a truck out. And then also, it's about hardening and strengthening the grid.
3: Hmm.
9: If this storm had happened 10 years ago, we would have had probably another 300,000 to 400,000
3: wow.
9: outages, right?
3: Wow.
9: And so as we talk about the investment strategy that we just submitted, we looked at this investment strategy differently than we have in the past, right? What we did is we were supposed to file in February.
3: Mm-hmm.
9: Because of affordability, we kind of took a step back and we said, time out. Let's take investments out of the plan
3: mm-hmm.
9: because we recognize that people are dealing with financial pressures right now. And that's real. People are struggling at the grocery store, at the gas tank, for mortgage, for rent, for car notes. They have financial pressures.
3: Sure.
9: So we're not going to add to those pressures. We're going to take certain investments off of the grid, right? Out of our plan. Hundreds of millions is kind of what we're backing out of the plan. We also said we're going to defer major projects. And essentially, that doesn't mean that the projects don't need to be done.
3: Sure.
9: It's almost like your engine light is on in your car, but it doesn't mean the car is going to stop immediately.
3: You got a few more miles to go.
9: Mm-hmm. You don't want it to stop on 95, right? So you have to make the investments. You got to keep oil in the engine. But what we're doing is we're saying, can this piece of equipment that's aging, can we get another 24 months out
3: mm-hmm.
9: of it? Can we get another 36 months out of it? So we're kind of kicking the can down the road so that we can give Maryland a chance to really lean in.
3: But it needs to be done.
9: Generation.
3: Okay,
9: but
3: now,
9: the work has to be done.
3: So in this circumstance, is this akin to a changing, getting an oil change in your car while you're driving down the highway? Because the way it sounds is you're replacing equipment while we're driving down the road. And is that the case, or do you have to pull over to the shoulder? In which case, are we seeing that somehow on a daily basis and just not recognizing it?
9: Yeah, I think that's an excellent question. The way I would define it is essentially the plan that we have put in place is the absolute necessary things to maintain a safe and reliable grid. That means that we are only focused on doing things to maintain the grid, meaning something breaks,
3: mm-hmm.
9: we'll repair mm-hmm. it. A pole breaks, there's a cable fault, we will repair that. But if we know that we have 10 old poles on the system, we're saying they're not broken. We'll just see if they can last mm-hmm. another 24 months, 36 months, right? So we are really only doing the things absolutely necessary to maintain the grid.
3: So it's a cost-benefit analysis on each pole.
9: It is. Right. And so an example of that is think about the pole, the pipe that burst in the Potomac,
3: mm-hmm.
9: right? The pipe was 60 years old.
3: Mm-hmm.
9: So they knew it was end of life, right? But when you continue to kind of stretch it, you may be saving money near term, but long term, what ended up happening?
2: A catastrophe.
9: 250 million gallons of septic in the Potomac.
2: The worst sewage spill in history.
9: Worse, right? So now customers are paying for not just the replacement of the pipe, now they're paying for the cleanup of the Potomac.
2: Exactly.
9: So near term, we are saving money, but there is a risk of a higher number of outages because now we have weaker poles on the system that we didn't proactively replace. And so risk of more outages, as well risk of longer outages
3: mm-hmm.
9: because we are pushing some of these things down the road.
10: That's BGE President and CEO Tamela Olivier. Some residents are pushing back against the proposed rate increase, arguing bills are already way too high. A newly formed advocacy group called Bright Future Maryland called on state lawmakers to do a better job holding utility companies like BGE accountable and use clean energy as a means to lower bills. Jennifer Bevan-Dangle with the Economic Action Maryland is among the group's members.
12: We're seeing this in a time where corporate profits are escalating. We're seeing record profits. BGE profits, again, here we are in Baltimore, so we'll keep poking our finger in their eye, have increased from $147 million in 2010 to $576 million in 2026. This is a staggering increase in profits while residents are not seeing an improvement in services that maybe would justify some of these increases. We have seen some relief. We have seen some leadership from our state officials. We're very proud of the work in 25 and 26 to try to curtail some of the profiteering within these rates, making sure that CEO compensation isn't being overly charged to residents, making sure that private jet travel isn't being charged to utility customers. But there is so much more work that needs to be done. And we really are proud to be here with this broad coalition calling for more strong proposals and strong action at the legislative and the regulatory levels to make sure that this balance is there, that we're working in partnership with our utility companies, putting clients' needs first, and making sure that we're building a clean, affordable energy future. I do want to stress that there are programs out there to help. The Energy Assistance Program opened again on July 1st. There is a critical medical needs program that can help with the people who owe some of these colossal unpaid energy bills if they have critical medical needs in the household. And we are seeing some of the most meaningful relief, which is rates that will be capped at 6% of income for low-income households. Those are coming in 2027. So there are flickers of relief for some of those who need the help the most. But for the vast majority of Marylanders, we need more leadership. We need energy to stop this multi-year rate planning, which is allowing companies to game the system, to disincentivize new pipeline construction over safety concerns, which is allowing BG&E to jack up the price on their gas side. And we need more leadership around the reasonable return on equity. Yes, companies should be able to make a profit, but a fully regulated, safe-to-invest-in company does not need to be making 56% more on its return on equity than most other companies out there in the country.
10: That's Jennifer Bevin-Dangle with Bright Future Maryland. Senate Republicans also want to see Annapolis do more to address energy issues. Senate Minority Leader Steve Hershey told C4 and Bruce the General Assembly should look at ways to lower cost during their upcoming special session instead of congressional redistricting.
2: We want to be able to go down and talk about the issues that Marylanders really care about. They don't care about this redistricting. They really care about what's affecting their pocketbooks. They care about affordability. They care about taxes, vehicle registration, and, of course, energy prices. Mm-hmm. These are all the big issues that are important to Marylanders, and they're not going to let us discuss that. And C4, I've got new information, and this is very, telling of what the Democrats want to do. We put in you remember the Department of Legislative Services, mm-hmm. Matt, who draws up the bills. We put in a request on, hey, when can we start submitting our draft? The response from them was, at the direction of the presiding officers, we will not be accepting bill requests for the 2026 special.
13: What?
2: Session. What?
13: No. What in the world? How do you cut off accepting? Oh, my God. You don't make me get started on this. Oh, go ahead.
2: Oh, my God. C4, I mean, believe me, I talked to my caucus yesterday. Everybody's outraged with this. And we're talking about, we went back and took a look at every special session that's ever been had before.
13: And you can submit those.
2: Going in and bringing, electing a new speaker or a new treasurer or something like that. You introduce bills.
10: Once again, that's Senate Minority Leader Steve Hershey. And the special session is scheduled to take place from August 3rd to the 5th. I'll be hosting a comprehensive one-hour special on the redistricting issue right here on WBAL. Tune in to Redrawing the Lines, Maryland's Congressional Map Debate, Tuesday night at 7 o'clock. And coming up this Sunday, a nonprofit that uses art to promote mental wellness marks its 10th anniversary. 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
4: Okay, gang. So, chances are there'll never be an emergency ever, ever again.
5: Mm-hmm.
4: But, just in case, let's talk about a plan.
5: Okay.
4: So, who's gonna do what? Anyone?
5: Yeah,
4: okay, perfect. We'll figure it out as we go. So, who is going to grab the go bag?
5: What's a go bag?
19: It is a bag we do not have that is filled with things we really, really need in an emergency.
5: Guess we won't have to worry about it then.
4: Ah, good point. 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
5: I'd have to call Jill, Devin, Melissa, Karen, and Bruce.
19: And I will try to call all of you, but Greg doesn't have a cell phone, Dad's phone will have a dead battery.
4: No doubt.
19: And Julie will be on the phone with Jill, Devin, Melissa, Karen, and Bruce.
4: Well, this is great. 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
19: I know.
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4: Okay, gang. So, chances are there'll never be an emergency ever, ever again.
5: Mm-hmm.
4: But, just in case, let's talk about a plan.
5: Okay.
4: So, who's gonna do what? Anyone? Yeah, okay, perfect. We'll figure it out as we go. So, who is going to grab the go bag?
5: What's a go bag?
19: It is a bag we do not have that is filled with things we really, really need in an emergency.
5: Guess we won't have to worry about it then.
4: Ah, good point. 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
5: I'd have to call Jill, Devin, Melissa, Karen, and Bruce.
19: And I will try to call all of you, but Greg doesn't have a cell phone, Dad's phone will have a dead battery.
4: No doubt.
19: And Julie will be on the phone with Jill, Devin, Melissa, Karen, and Bruce.
4: Well, this is great. I am so glad that we don't have a plan.
19: I know.
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0: An off-duty Baltimore police officer is recovering after being grazed by a bullet Saturday night along Sinclair Lane in Northeast Baltimore. The officer is expected to be okay as police continue searching for the suspect. Two Baltimore firefighters suffered minor injuries while battling a two-alarm row home fire in Hamden. Three homes were damaged and the cause remains under investigation. And in Anne Arundel County, officials have deemed the Empire Towers building in Glen Burnie unsafe after construction work on an underground parking garage.
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27: Thank you for spending part of your weekend with us. I'm Caitlin Bancroft. More than 1 million adults in Maryland are living with mental illness. This weekend, a nonprofit is celebrating 10 years of advocating for mental health in Anne Arundel County. What started as a mental health awareness event has spawned into 10 years of residents speaking their truth. Founders Tyler Calabrese and David Edimudia were board members of the National Alliance on Mental Illness when they were tasked with the fundraising event. Instead of coming up with a traditional fundraiser, the two decided to meet people where they are in their mental health journey and connect creatively.
26: The push was to do, you know, something like a 5K walk or like a golf tournament, something like that, where we kind of felt that those events are sort of detached from the meaning of the thing that you're trying to raise awareness and funds for. And we felt that an arts event would be a way to better integrate the messaging about mental illness and mental health awareness, but do so in a way that's still kind of fun and engaging, going beyond the numbers of just knowing that, hey, one in five people deal with mental illness, but to actually see, you know, kind of what that struggle is like for people and to really sort of champion people that are struggling with that, to give them, you know, a voice and a stage to kind of share what that struggle is about.
27: So once you guys had that idea, how did you keep it going for 10 years? I mean, that's a long time.
26: Yeah, yeah. I would say that it happened pretty naturally in the sense that the community here in Annapolis in particular was really into the idea and was really supportive. And after we did the first one and kind of word spread about it, there were more and more people that wanted to be a part of it. And then just kind of year after year, just growing with different artists, different types of expression, mm-hmm. and then, you know, different types of events as well. You know, kind of relating to mental health and the arts.
28: Annapolis has a big arts community, and we felt like
1: reaching out to the city's core interests is one of the most valuable things that we can do to represent the city. And having a whole bunch of artists here accessible, we have brought them in year after year. They have joined us, and some have brought other artists to us. So it basically just speaks to Annapolis's passion for the art.
27: Annapolis is very vibrant, and it definitely is the right place for that. So tell me about the event on July 11th. What do you have in store for this, you know, this 10-year anniversary? This is a historic moment.
26: Yeah, we thought with our 10th year, wanted to go big with it. So we're going to do different activities throughout the day from 1 p.m. to 10 p.m. We're going to start with a mix of a concert with hip-hop and some more rock bands, and then a vendor fair with different artists, with visual art, having, you know, tattoos, food trucks, and we're throwing some workshops into it this year, like that kind of pertain to different aspects of wellness, including self-defense, some art workshops, and then, of course, like our kind of bread and butter of it, like our main showcase.
1: Right. Our typical Speak Your Truth event is usually from like 7 to like 10. So this is an all-day event. So this is our way of going big. And so we've got more artists, more activities, more food. And I'm just really excited to see that we've made it this far, 10 years.
27: It's a milestone. For those that, you know, can't make it to the event or they don't really know about your organization, how can folks get involved? What are some ways that they can help out?
26: On our website, our YouTube page, we have a ton of media from past events that people want to see a little bit more about what our events are like. 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
0: Good morning. It's 10:30 and 78 and mostly cloudy on TV Hill. I'm Marquise Lupton. An off-duty Baltimore police officer is recovering after being grazed by a bullet Saturday night along Sinclair Lane in Northeast Baltimore. The officer is expected to make a full recovery while investigators continue searching for the shooter. Police have not yet released additional details about the circumstances or a suspect description. Two Baltimore firefighters are recovering after suffering minor injuries while battling a two-alarm row home fire in Hamden. The blaze damaged three homes on West 37th Street, including one that was unoccupied. Fire investigators are continuing to work to determine what caused the fire. Baltimore police continue investigating after a van ended up in the Inner Harbor Saturday morning following a reported medical emergency. Officers say the driver found on the promenade and was taken to a hospital. No one else was injured, and officials say there was no damage to the harbor or any environmental impact. And from the ABC News Desk, recovery efforts continue across parts of Missouri after catastrophic flash flooding triggered hundreds of rescues and forced a large-scale evacuation of a summer camp. Officials say emergency crews have rescued more than 200 people, including 202 campers and staff airlifted from Camp Tom Sauk. While at least one flood-related death has now been confirmed, an additional flooding remains a major concern. And finally, South Carolina leaders are mourning the death of longtime U.S. Senator Lindsey Graham. Graham died Saturday at the age of 71 following what his office described as a brief and sudden illness. Governor Henry McMaster is expected to appoint an interim successor while a special election is scheduled under South Carolina law. And you can listen Tuesday morning at 8 a.m., noon, and 4 p.m. to have your say on the congressional redistricting during the July edition of our special WBAL interactive event, Your Voice Amplified. I'm Marquise Lupton, WBAL News Radio 1090 and FM 101.5.
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11: Traffic.
16: The BW Parkway is pretty heavy now, leaving Greenbelt. There was this accident before 197. It's off the side. Still a distracting point. Both northbound and southbound BW Parkway between 32 and 198, kind of heavy. The rest of the ride to BW at Thurgood Marshall and the Baltimore Beltway are good, 95. Washington Capitol Beltway to the Baltimore Beltway, that is fine. Harbor Tunnel Thruway looks great. Earlier incident at Child Street out of the way. Southbound side of the Fort McHenry Tunnel, still a little bit on the heavier side there. 95 between Baltimore and Aberdeen. Everything looks good even toward Maryland House. I don't see a delay. Street sweeping crews working on the JFX both directions. Please watch out for them. 70 starting to pick up a little more volume toward 29 Ellicott City to the Baltimore Beltway. But overall, it's just a good ride right now. 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
4: Partly cloudy skies tonight, and temperatures falling to around 67 degrees. Tomorrow's going to be a slightly warmer day. We're also going to get more sunshine. Partly cloudy skies by the afternoon with high temperatures in the upper 80s. If you like the summertime heat, well, it's going to be here by the midweek. Look at Wednesday. It is going to be in the upper 90s by the afternoon. I'm meteorologist Alencia Jenkins on WBAL News Radio 1090 and FM 101.5.
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36: Thank you for joining us this Sunday. I'm Bob Costantini. As communities across the state grapple with the ongoing issues of juvenile crime, state prosecutors find themselves at odds with Governor Westmore's administration over a new law going into effect in October, which reduces the number of offenses for which juveniles can automatically face adult charges. The bill, known as the Youth Charging Reform Act, passed the General Assembly largely along party lines earlier this year. The governor signed it into law in May. The Maryland State's Attorneys Association has repeatedly criticized the new law, arguing it makes the state less safe and places too much of a burden on the Department of Juvenile Services, which has been the subject of multiple state audits identifying several systemic issues. Last month, while announcing five teens had been arrested for taking part in a violent crime spree, Baltimore City State's Attorney Ivan Bates claimed their cases would have started in the juvenile system had the new law already gone into effect. Betsy Fox Tolentino, Maryland's Secretary of Juvenile Services, pushed back while speaking with WBAL's C4 and Bruce Elliott on Wednesday.
1: Yeah, you know, I really just don't agree with State's Attorney Bates's view, especially as he applied the new law to the facts that we saw a few weeks ago. Look, you're charged with murder today. After October 1st, you're going to be charged as an adult. You

0: state's attorney looks at the case. And remember, I have to detain them, so right. they're going to be in detention. They can look at that case and say, hey, this needs to go to adult court. Mm-hmm. They can ask the judge to move it up to adult court, and the judge will make the decision based on the lowest standard we have in criminal law, just preponderance of the evidence. More likely or not, this is the better system. So they can really take a hard look, decide where they want to put their efforts, and if there is a public safety risk, make the argument to move it up.
1: But you hear, and I'm sure, Bruce Elliott, you've heard as well, these state's attorneys and police officers who are not they're not political when they say these things, they believe this law is going to make us less safe. You and others have advocated that it won't. Just help us understand why we should believe your analysis as opposed to theirs, because it doesn't seem like they have an axe to grind when they're saying this.
0: You know, and I don't really have an axe to grind either.
1: I know. That's why I'm like, giving you the chance to respond.
0: I'm here to really make the system better. And when you really looked at like how the system's working now and where we can make improvements, where the science, the research, and the evidence tells us to go. And the thing is, with our handgun violations and our first-degree assaults, 85% of those cases either returned to the juvenile court or were dismissed.
1: Okay.
0: So I'm serving most of these kids anyway. The thing is that adult court process takes a really long time, 4-6 months, sometimes over a year. So that kid is just sitting and not getting treatment, not getting services. And we know from the research and the evidence that if we can intervene sooner, then we are going to get better outcomes long term. You know, when I'm intervening with a young person with an incident that happened 18 months ago, mm-hmm. like, you know, they're like, what are you talking about? Like,
1: what was that incident violent, though? Was that incident one of violence? Because people would say having that person in detention is keeping us safer as a public, as opposed to how they can improve on the street.
0: What keeps us safe is getting our young people the right interventions and the right treatment. When they are in detention, they're not getting interventions and treatment until after their cases have been decided. So the judge may say, hey, there is a public safety risk. They're going to get that treatment in an incarcerated sort of status.
1: Mm-hmm.
0: And the judge does that. Most of the young people I have in my residential facilities started their cases as youth charges as adults.
2: Again, that's Maryland Secretary of Juvenile Services Betsy Fox Tolentino. State's Attorney Bates responded to her comments with C4 and Bruce on Friday, contending she lacks a prosecutor's perspective.
3: I love Secretary Tolentino.
1: She loves you too, she said.
3: And but she's dead wrong on this. She's only been a public defender. She has never been a prosecutor. Prosecutors put cases together. Public defenders tear them apart. And what you have to understand about this is this. Some of these kids we knew potentially may be at certain scenes. But do we have enough to charge them with that carjacking? Not necessarily. Mm-hmm. We have enough to have probable cause, maybe get a warrant to do more investigation. And then if you find a gun, then that is an arrest. That gun now is in the adult system. In the adult system, guess what else we find? We find your phone. When we find your phone, now we can download it. It takes 90 days, maybe 120 days to download all your information, to read all the text messages. And now we have probable cause to charge you in the whole larger conspiracy. In the juvenile system, we get your phone from that handgun, and we don't have enough time to download it to get the information. So now this juvenile is in the juvenile system. Now keep in mind, we still can't talk to the other juveniles unless they have an attorney, because we're not allowed to talk to juveniles. So even if a juvenile wants to corroborate, work with us, we can't get them to do that until they have their lawyer to go over
1: the Juvenile
3: everything.
1: Interrogation
3: it's
1: Act.
3: It's a Juvenile mm-hmm. Interrogation Act. You know, and I understand everything that she says, but once again, words matter. They really matter. I listened to the interview. There's something else I want to dispel, and it makes me so angry. I wish they would quit manipulating the 85%.
1: Mm.
3: That is just not true. What they've done is this, and the General Assembly kept saying this, and Senator Will Smith kept saying it. 85% of the cases you dismissed, they go or null prop. Then either you null pros them or you you dismiss them, or you send these kids back to the juvenile system. Well, don't look at the cases, because you could have one child with seven cases.
1: Mm-hmm.
3: We send that one child back. Let's look at the people that we send back, the children we send back, and not the cases. Baltimore City, which leads the state, we send 55% of them back to juvenile court, which is a significant mm-hmm. amount. However, of that 55%, half of them were sent back after we had a report, after we looked to see what was going on, after we decided to give this young person a program that DGS told her that

0: they had, and then we sent them back. However, we find out that DGS doesn't have the programs. Mm. Let me give you some other examples. If you are a female and you're out here doing violent crimes, there are no programs for you. No. They have one facility that has 16 beds. If you have emotional issues and you're a female, there's no program for you. So my problem with the whole law and what every prosecutor said, and this is what I want everybody to think, doesn't matter if you're white, black, male, female, Republican or Democrat, 24 prosecutors agreed. We can't find 24 Republicans and Democrats agree on anything.
1: On the sky color.
0: You know, let alone juvenile crime, right. Legal issues. We all agree the system is broken. Let's fix it. So often the system focuses on the charge. The system needs to focus on the children. Mm-hmm. And the only thing we have prosecutors have said, slow up, let's get it right, and let's invest in our children.
2: That was Baltimore City State's Attorney Ivan Bates. He adds he will continue to have conversations with lawmakers about this issue with the new law. Coming up, we take a look at the challenges nurses are facing across the state. 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
3: The Baltimore Orioles play here. The Orioles take on the Kansas City Royals at Camden Yards. Pre-game coverage starts today at noon with first pitch at 1:35. 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
1: Thanks for joining us this weekend. I'm Caitlin Bancroft. Six University of Maryland School of Nursing faculty members were recently awarded Nurse Support Program grants totaling more than $6 million. WBAL News Radio's Taylor Bennett spoke with Lori Edwards, an assistant professor and associate dean for the Master of Science in Nursing program, about how these grants will make a difference, especially with the nursing profession facing challenges both in Maryland and across the country.
12: These grants support our state to develop nursing capacity, both by increasing the training of nurses as well as preparing for faculty roles and overall strengthening nursing education. So with this amazing opportunity that the state of Maryland provides through the Maryland Health Services Cost Review Commission, faculty and educators can apply for these particular grants. So the NSP2 program, as it's called, Nursing Support 2, provides, again, these grants. So within our school, we received, I believe, six of them for this next year. And so each of the particular grants are targeted for different areas of increasing nursing education and also increasing the role of nurse educators, nurse preceptors, and nurse leaders across the state. So it's very exciting that our school, in particular, University of Maryland School of Nursing, was awarded these six particular grants this year.
20: How many actually come through and go through the whole program of becoming a nurse?
12: Close to 500 students begin nursing school every year as entry level or entry into practice. We have two pathways for entry into nursing. We have students who have not had a previous degree who come into the nursing program and complete the more or less 2 years to get their bachelor's of science in nursing. And then we have another option for students to enter into nursing through, if they've had a previous education or degree, they can then apply to become an entry-level nurse with a master's degree. So it's slightly smaller, but still a strong program.
20: You know, we hear a lot about Maryland's nursing workforce shortage, and I think that's the case maybe for a lot of states as well. What do you think some of the biggest challenges are?
12: In particular, one challenge is the lack of the nurses coming into the workforce. And so the reason for that is nursing schools in general aren't able to expand and enroll more students because there also is a limited number of faculty, and then secondly, a limited number of clinical placements. So our state as a whole has struggled with the expansion. It's not necessarily a struggle. It's a good thing that we've had expanded nursing programs, but on the part of the educational process includes placements and clinical sites, and there's an overall shortage of clinical placements. And so a couple of these NSP2 grants have actually been focused on expanding the clinical placement process, which is a great service for our state. And so that is one of the barriers for having more nurses enter the workforce is the lack of students, lack of faculty, and lack of clinical placements.
20: What would you say to maybe those students that are coming in and maybe they hear about these concerns that nurses in the workforce are already having? What would you say to them about that?
12: A continuous and growing issue for the profession of nursing is what happens in the actual workforce and the daily experience of being a nurse. The nurses that are currently on strike in St. Agnes, and I've also read about and heard about in other places across the country, the challenge is the system. And so our healthcare system has grown and has continued to struggle with really supporting safe patient care, with nurses being at the forefront of that. And what is growing in our awareness has been known for a while is the experience that nurses have that are burned out, exhausted, and really in the profession to care for patients and have limited time in being able to do so safely and effectively. That's a large system issue that really does have to change. So when nurses protest like they are, they're really crying out and saying, this is a system issue that needs to change. What we first of all say is nurses can be leaders to change the system and healthcare system. So that is an important aspect. Then we also do a lot in our educational programs to facilitate either new nurses or nurse leaders to do the level of self-care that can help sustain them in the role, and also to see what ways they can help improve the system itself.
20: So you're feeling pretty optimistic about things right now in the state of nursing, and hopefully these grants, you know, in the upcoming year will help with some of the things that you guys are looking forward to?
12: I feel very optimistic with some passion and caution. Passion to say we have to change the system. The nurses' salaries have increased over the last several years, so that helps significantly. But we still have system-wide changes that need to happen. This is a long-standing discussion around the role of nursing and how it's been set up as a system, and that, you know, nurses are not necessarily paid directly for their services. They are part of the healthcare delivery system, but the more we facilitate nurses in leadership roles and work on system changes, I think the stronger the profession and the advocates for the profession will be. And so I'm very optimistic for the vision that many leaders have to help facilitate those changes. I was recently had the incredible opportunity to meet with an author, Sarah DeGregorio, who wrote the book Taking Care. And she spoke at a national conference that I've been president of, this national association, and had some one-on-one time with her to talk about her understanding of the profession as a journalist. And what, you know, it's just so inspiring to say nurses are, you know, the forefront and the true leaders in healthcare and the delivery of patient care. And we have such an incredible history, and I'm optimistic that nurses and the nursing profession will continue to grow to make changes to really focus on delivering safe, high-quality care.
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6: Good morning and happy Sunday to you. Thank you for joining us. This is WBAL. It's mostly cloudy and 78 on TV Hill. I'm Marquise Lupting. Coming up, an off-duty Baltimore police officer is recovering after being grazed by a bullet, and two firefighters are hurting after battling a two-alarm fire. Those stories and more, but first, ABC.
8: From ABC News, I'm Brian Clark. News of Senator Lindsey Graham's sudden death at 71 has shocked Washington, D.C. President Trump told CNN's State of the Union,
11: I got to know him by little drips and drabs, and then we became friendly, and there was no better advocate. He was a fantastic advocate in the Senate, and he could do things that other people, he was able to. If I had a really big problem with a certain Democrat, he could work it out.
8: Graham's office says he died after a brief and sudden illness. 911 was called to his Washington, D.C. home Saturday night after a report of a man experiencing chest pains. As for what happens next, ABC's Jay O'Brien says,
25: South Carolina's governor will now appoint an interim senator to fill Graham's seat until his term ends in January. Graham was running for re-election, so Republicans in South Carolina now have to hold a special primary to fill his spot on the ballot.
8: The U.S. and Iran have traded fire over the last several days, leading to uncertainty about the status of the Strait of Hormuz. And U.N. Ambassador Mike Waltz tells ABC,
26: I think Iran is still very much of the mindset that it can use the global economy as some type of leverage.
8: U.S. Central Command says the strait is open. Parts of the Rocky Mountain region could experience record high temperatures today, and that heat has been a challenge for firefighters as they work to battle a large wildfire outside of Los Angeles. ABC's Melissa Adan has details.
27: Firefighters responding aggressively. We've seen quite the aerial assault, even a military C-130 aircraft assisting, as well as a dozen helicopters and fixed-wing aircrafts dropping water on those flames that are burning into the Angeles National Forest. Well, it's also impacting surrounding communities, as nearly 600 people are under evacuation orders or warnings, and officials say one home was damaged.
8: You're listening to ABC News.
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6: Good morning, I'm Marquise Lupton. An off-duty Baltimore police officer is recovering after being grazed by a bullet Saturday night along Sinclair Lane in Northeast Baltimore. The officer is expected to be okay as investigators continue searching for the shooter. Police have not released any new details about the circumstances or a suspect description. Two Baltimore firefighters are recovering after suffering minor injuries while battling a two-alarm row home fire in Hamden. The blaze damaged three homes on West 37th Street, including one that was unoccupied, and the cause remains under investigation. The Gwin Oak community continues mourning the loss of two children who were found shot to death inside their home earlier this week. Here's WBAL TV 11's Tommy Clark with the latest.
28: One was 9, one was 15. They didn't even live life yet.
29: Saturday, the Gwin Oak community is mourning the loss of two children. The brother and sister found shot and killed inside their home.
30: We never had this kind of problem in our neighborhood. It just hurt a little bit, you know. And I can imagine how a mother would feel losing a child.
29: Baltimore County Police say officers were called to the house just before 7:30 Tuesday night after their parents came home and found their bodies. Two bullet holes can be seen in the front siding.
28: I feel the neighborhood is down. You know, everybody's down.
6: Baltimore Police continue investigating after a van ended up in the Inner Harbor Saturday morning following a reported medical emergency. Officers say the driver was taken to a hospital after being found on the promenade, and police say no one else was injured and there was no damage to the harbor or any environmental impact. And City State's Attorney Ivan Bates says his office, along with police, have taken thousands of repeat offenders off the streets, which is part of the drop in crime in Baltimore.
2: Bates says his office has taken thousands off the streets.
7: We figured there were 5,000 to 6,000 repeat violent offenders carrying handguns, and we've removed almost 4,000 of them.
2: Baltimore City has seen an historic reduction in crime, and Bates told WBAL this week his office will continue to go after the most violent.
7: If you're a violent repeat offender, you know, we're going to hold you accountable.
2: Adding that those criminals will no longer be on the streets to commit crimes. Bill Yakubowski, WBAL News Radio, 1090 and FM 101.5.
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16: 95. Traffic is going to be okay north of Baltimore. Starting to get a little bit busy at 24 through the construction zone. Otherwise, you're fine. On 95, going from the Washington Capitol Beltway to the Baltimore Beltway, brief slowdown before you get to 32. Now, we've had 2 crashes on the BW Parkway, one before 197. It's off to the side, still seeing delays at a green belt. Then traffic slows 198 to 32, where there was also another accident, but moved off to the side. Harbor Tunnel Thruway, Fort McHenry Tunnel, both directions looking pretty good right now. Beltway looking fine between the BW Parkway 70, 795 JFX into Towson and beyond. Both the inner and the outer loop seem to be working for you. And then if you're going to the Bay Bridge, traffic's starting to collect up a little bit at the Toll Plaza, the eastbound direction. Otherwise, you're going to be fine in both directions. I'm Allie Oakley, WBAL News Radio, 1090 and FM 101.5.
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15: Weather.
17: A cool evening across the area, partly cloudy skies and temperatures falling to around 67 degrees. We'll warm up into the upper 80s tomorrow afternoon under partly cloudy skies, and the heat is on from there. Moving towards the midweek, we'll be flirting with the triple digits, with the actual temperature heat indices will be in the triple digits, and then we'll cool down on Saturday. I'm meteorologist Alencia Jenkins on WBAL News Radio, 1090 and FM 101.5.
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18: They're going forward from that, is just has been awesome. And this whole coaching staff has been awesome. Just stepping in here, the energy, it feels really, really good. I'm excited about, you know, going forward, getting better, and working towards our goal. And these guys are fired up, so I'm excited about that.
19: Hope everyone is having a great morning out there, and welcome to another Ravens All Access. We are still in the off-season mode right now. Players and coaches still getting their last few days of time off, but training camp is getting closer and closer. 17 days, to be exact, if you get the calendar out and say at the end of July. Ravens tight end Mark Andrews, as we heard, said quite early in this off-season that new Ravens head coach Jesse Minter and his coaching staff have brought an energy to this team. And as we look at the first training camp under Jesse Minter, there's still a lot of continuity. I know there's still a lot of new, but there's still a lot of continuity, especially on the offensive side. You have Lamar Jackson returning for his 9th season. Derrick Henry is still powering his way out of the backfield. Zay Flowers is back as the number one wide receiver again. If we're looking at places where it feels like there's a lot of new faces, the biggest turnover of any position on the Ravens has to be tight end. Mark Andrews was retained. He was re-signed in before the end of the season. But Isaiah Likely, Charlie Kohler, both gone. Likely followed John Harbaugh to the Giants. Kohler is the highest paid blocking tight end in the NFL after going to the LA Chargers. And this really kind of underscores the need for a bounce back season from Andrews in really the worst way. And when Andrews is done and finished with playing football, there is no question that Andrews is the best tight end in Ravens history. You can even make the case that Andrews is the best pass catcher in franchise history. Just last season, and I know it was not a great season for Andrews, but historically he became the second tight end to capture what they call the franchise's receiving triple crown. He joined Travis Kelce from the Kansas City Chiefs. That's pretty good company. Andrews is now the Ravens career leader in receptions, receiving yards, and touchdown catches. But when we look at the 2025 season as a whole, worst one of Andrews' eight-year career. I mean, you look at the career lows, 422 yards receiving, 8.8 yards per catch, 24.8 yards per game. Yeah, just less than 25 yards receiving per game for Mark Andrews last season. And when we look at 2025, 73 tight ends in this league caught 10 or more passes. The only one of those 73 that had the lowest average yards after the catch, Andrews at 2.2 yards after the catch. And it'd be very optimistic thinking that Andrews can all of a sudden turn back time, become a consistent playmaker in the passing game. He'll make that impact in the red zone. I still feel he's got seven straight seasons of at least five touchdowns. It's just difficult to think that Andrews can come back and stretch the field like he did 5-6 years ago. And I know people are going, well, that's why they should have re-signed Isaiah Likely instead of Mark Andrews. I feel like Isaiah Likely never reached expectations. I mean, his production, more than solid for a former fourth-round pick. I just never saw, I mean, there were flashes, but I just never saw for a full season the evidence out there that Likely could be that top target at tight end over a full season. I mean, look at the last two seasons for Likely. I mean, he had four games with more than 50 yards receiving. And this is at a time when Andrews isn't really Andrews. They needed somebody to be a go-to guy at tight end. So if I'm the Ravens in last year and put yourself in that situation, I'm looking to extend a tight end at the end of last season. Would it be Andrews or Likely? Well, Likely has the more upside. He's the younger player. But let's not forget that the Ravens tried to sign Isaiah Likely at this time last year. Likely just wanted more than the Ravens were willing to offer. Then Likely gets hurt in training camp, kind of derails the season. Go to December, and the Ravens are looking at their tight end room, and they see Andrews, Likely, and Charlie Kohler all being free agents. They want to get somebody signed before the end of the season. And Andrews was that guy. I mean, look at what the Ravens signed Andrews to in December. 3-year extension, $39 million, $20.9 million guaranteed at signing. Then in March, Likely signs with the Giants. 3 years, $40 million, $20.5 million guaranteed to sign. It's the same deal. But it just, at that time in December, Andrews was the guy that was more willing to sign that contract. And so that's where the direction of the Ravens went. I mean, Andrews is the better blocker than Likely. I mean, he's been the better guy in the red zone inside the 20-yard line. I mean, he also practices harder than anybody out there. It kind of sets the tone that way. The issue now, with Likely gone, the Ravens don't have a safety net. If Andrews gets hurt or continues to have a more of a decline in his numbers, likely isn't there to kind of supplement things. I mean, in free agency, Ravens signed Durham Smythe, but he hasn't totaled double-digit receptions in a season since 2023. Yeah, the Ravens went to the draft. They knew they had a kind of double dip at tight end. They drafted Matthew Hibner, fourth round and from SFU. They went got another tight end, Josh Cuevas, in the fifth round from Alabama. But there's a lot of question marks here at the tight end position. And here's Ravens' new offensive coordinator, Declan Doyle, on how he would quantify the importance of the tight end position.
0: I think the position's important. Obviously, it allows you to, like, it's a big thing, obviously, with tight ends, especially in the league right now. You watch it, what's going on in L.A. and some of these other places. Teams are playing a little bit heavier. A lot of times you can, that really is about dictating, you know, what the defense can do. I would say our room itself, you know, obviously I've been really impressed with Mark. He's probably our, if he's not our hardest worker on offense, he's one of the hardest workers on offense. You can see him all the time in special teams and things like that, you know, kind of honing in on his craft. He's really bought into, you know, trying to develop in the run game and continuing. You know, he's a guy that's, he's been in the league for quite some time, and he's still looking to refine his game.
19: The Ravens have a great track record when it comes to tight ends. I mean, from Todd Heap in 2001, Dennis Pittet in 2010, Mark Andrews back in 2018. And when you look at when they've drafted a couple tight ends in the same draft, it's been pretty successful. 2010, Ed Dixon, Dennis Pittet. 2018, Hayden Hurst, Mark Andrews. 2022, Charlie Kohler, Isaiah Likely. So you kind of have to give the Ravens a little bit of faith in the direction they're taking at tight end. And this is Declan Doyle comparing the Ravens' tight end room now to the one he had in Chicago when he was the offensive coordinator with the Bears last season.
0: Obviously, I was with Durham in Chicago, and so he's a great addition. He does things, you know, exactly the way that you coach him. He's a guy that when you're pausing the tape, you know, he's an example for young guys in the room. And then, you know, obviously those two young guys that we took in the draft, they're different players, different style of tight ends, but really impressed with Hibner, really impressed with Josh. Those guys are working at it. They're both very smart. You know, rarely do they make the same mistake twice, and, you know, I've been really happily, not surprised, but I'm really happy with their progress thus far. That room itself, you know, Coach Grossi's doing a great job of getting those guys ready to go for practice every day, and they're just continuing to check the boxes as we go.
19: Yeah, so again, Ravens brought back Mark Andrews, and they need a big season from him. If not, they need one of these rookie tight ends to really step up as well. But a lot of times when you've seen in the names they, I even said that the Ravens drafted, these rookie tight ends really haven't made a significant impact in their first years in the NFL. So we'll see how the Ravens address tight end. Maybe they'll, you know, add another tight end in training camp. We'll have to see. We have a great show for you today. Kevin Eck from BaltimoreRavens.com and myself give our top five Ravens in 2026. We'll also hear from Ravens defense coordinator Anthony Weaver and his thoughts on Jesse Minter, Trey Hendrickson, as well as Marlon Humphrey. Now, coming up, I will talk to one of our ESPN reporters in the AFC North, and we'll do that over the next 3 weeks. We'll address every team in the division over the next 3 weeks. Our first stop is in Pittsburgh, where Brooke Pryor gives us an update on what's happening with the Steelers. This is Jameson Hensley. 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
6: An off-duty Baltimore police officer is recovering after being grazed by a bullet Saturday night along Sinclair Lane in Northeast Baltimore. The officer is expected to be okay as police continue searching for the suspect. Two Baltimore firefighters suffered minor injuries while battling a two-alarm row home fire in Hamden. Three homes were damaged, and the cause remains under investigation. And in Anne Arundel County, officials have deemed the Empire Towers building in Glen Burnie unsafe after construction work on an underground parking garage.
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22: There was some doubt for sure, but I had good conversations with Mike going back to when he was hired. And yeah, it was nice to come back. I mean, it felt different than last year because I knew some of the guys and some of the people that work here and stuff, so it felt good coming in.
23: That is Aaron Rodgers on coming back to the Steelers and reuniting with Coach Mike McCarthy. And each week this summer, we'll check in with one of the ESPN NFL Nation reporters in the AFC North. This week, it's going to be the Pittsburgh Steelers. Steelers coming off that 10-7 season, winning first AFC North title since 2020. But just like the Ravens, Steelers have a new coach, which still feels weird even here in Baltimore. Mike Tomlin stepped down after a 19-year run. Mike McCarthy now heading the ship out there. Aaron Rodgers is back. Let's go to Brooke Breyer. Covers the Steelers for ESPN. Brooke, thank you so much for coming on the show. We heard from Aaron Rodgers at the start of this. I know a lot of people are wondering, how much does Aaron Rodgers still have left?
24: Right. It's funny that, I mean, not funny, but of course, you know, they're introduced as the Pittsburgh Steelers. All I could think during that is it really feels like it's the Pittsburgh Packers with Rodgers and McCarthy, and they've got Jabe Campen, one of their, you know, longtime O-line coaches from Green Bay. Robert Tonyan signed during rookie during mini camp. So they really are resurrecting Green Bay in Pittsburgh. And that's good for Aaron Rodgers, because that was one of the things that he talked about so much last year that he liked about being in Pittsburgh, was that it reminded him of Green Bay, just a small market feel, a very, you know, close-knit team and organization, a lot of longstanding traditions. All of those things, I think, really reinvigorated him in a lot of ways, because we know he was coming off of I would call it a failed tenure in New York. That feels like the kindest way to put it. I think that, you know, for Aaron Rodgers, no, last season didn't go as perfectly as he expected. If that were the case, they would have at minimum won a playoff game. But from where I sit, I think it went better than I expected, because it was not a dumpster fire. And he looked pretty good down the stretch. I mean, I know that there's a million metrics that show that he was one of the weaker quarterbacks in the league last season, but having watched a lot of Steelers quarterbacks since Ben Roethlisberger, and even in the last couple years of Ben Roethlisberger, that felt like some of the most competent quarterbacking we've seen in Pittsburgh in a while, which is an indictment on the Steelers more than anything. But all of that being said, he was their best option going into this season. Will Howard is not ready. Drew Aller is not ready. Mason Rudolph wasn't going to raise their ceiling. I think Aaron Rodgers raises the floor and also may raise the ceiling. And I think it helps him significantly to have Mike McCarthy back, even though they didn't necessarily end on the greatest of terms. You know, when you get your head coach fired in Green Bay, that doesn't generally create warm, fuzzy feelings, but it's been long enough. McCarthy's familiar with Rodgers, vice versa. I think this is going to be a very quarterback-friendly system, or at least a Rodgers-friendly system. Very strong run game with Rico Dowdle and Jaylen Warren, and then they've added more weapons, like adding Michael Pittman Jr., Jeremy Bernard, all those guys to DK Metcalf. So, I mean, I think that Rodgers has enough to not be the issue on this team. We'll find out once the season gets started, but I don't think that he's going to be the most significant problem or challenge that this team has to finally win a playoff game.
23: Yeah, and you know, with McCarthy taking over for Tomlin, McCarthy's kind of known being for the offensive side of the ball. And in Dallas, actually, I was kind of surprised in looking up some of the numbers. I mean, he had the Cowboys ranked in the top four scoring in three of his last four seasons there in Dallas. I mean, how much different do you think this offense in Pittsburgh will look with now Mike McCarthy leading the charge?
24: You know, I don't know how much different it will look, because I think at its core, it's still going to be Pittsburgh Steeler football in terms of running the ball as much as possible and just having this, the offense going through the trenches. And I think bringing in Rico Dowdle to give, you know, he and Jaylen Warren this 1-2 punch, I think is going to be huge. But I do think it's going to look different because they should be more effective hitting some of those explosive plays just in some of their pass concepts, and in adding Pittman and Jeremy Bernard and just being more versatile. That's been a huge point of emphasis for Mike McCarthy, is this versatility and in having an explosive offense, because they were not explosive at all last year. And I think that it's going to be easier to facilitate those with a better run game, with more options on the outside. I just think across the board, it should hopefully flow a little bit better. And maybe, you know, I think the thing with Arthur Smith that happened a lot last year was he just overthought it and overcomplicated things. I think that Mike McCarthy very much subscribes to the keep it simple, stupid type of offense. I say that in a complimentary way. We're not going to see, you know, some of these crazy formations with multiple tight ends, all this stuff. Like, I think that this is going to be a very West Coast offense for the betterment of this team.
23: And we're talking with Brooke Pryor, covers the Steelers for ESPN. And Brooke, just like the Ravens, I mean, it feels like Ravens Steelers have been known for, you know, defense primarily, you know, over the past couple of decades. And, you know, the Ravens struggled defensively. The Steelers finished 26th in yards allowed last year. What's kind of for you? What's the biggest question facing the Steelers defense? You know, as a transition from mini camp going into training camp.
24: Yeah, I think it's, can they get that edge back? I've been really impressed with Patrick Graham's rhetoric and everything that he's been saying, and in his approach, he's very much been focused on bringing back an old school Steelers mentality, and that extends from saying, "Hey, we want to channel the steel curtain," to he's been having rookies and younger players do presentations at the start of meetings on old school music and hip hop to help them get to know him and the things that he likes. So Tribe Called Quest, Outkast, which it hurts me to hear that Outkast is considered old school for some of these younger guys. But I just think that they have been really stressing having better communication. That was a huge issue last year. Guys just were not on the same page. And I think that adding, or at least securing, Nick Herbig to that extension is a big deal to keep a really strong pass rush rotation. And I think the issue in Pittsburgh last year was it just kind of got stale. They just were not making the necessary adjustments, and it hurt them. They gave up a ton of explosive plays. The run defense was very spotty. It was better when Derek Harmon was in, but there were other games where they couldn't stop a nosebleed. And so I think that this is a defense that just has to get its swagger back. They continue to be the highest paid, one of the highest paid, if not the highest paid defenses, and they need to start playing like it.
23: And Brooke, you know, as we're getting ready to, you know, looking ahead at training camp, any big position battles that you'll be looking at as far as the Steelers?
24: Yeah, I think, I don't know if it's a battle so much as it's like man versus himself, but I'm really interested to see what happens on the offensive line, because Broderick Jones has been their starting left tackle. He has a season-ending neck injury against the Bears last year, and he was at minicamp, but he has not been participating in team drills because he's still coming back from this surgery. He had some kind of spinal fusion surgery similar to Asante Samuel had a couple of years ago. And so in his absence, the Steelers have moved Troy Faochanu to left, and at right tackle, they've had Dylan Cook, who was, I think, a sixth-round pick a couple years ago, if not a UDFA. And he played left tackle at times last year when Broderick Jones went out. So is that something that continues through training camp? They also moved Mason McCormick from right to left to stay alongside Troy Faochanu. So is the plan to keep Faochanu at left? If Jones is healthy, does he come back and play in right? Or do they put Max Ihonatiure, their first-round pick at right. He's been mostly working with the second team. But just how are they going to figure out this combination of starters, and how healthy can Broderick Jones get? Because I can tell you from looking at him during minicamp, Darnell Washington looked like more of a tackle than Broderick Jones, which Darnell has often looked like a tackle, but Broderick has also looked like he belongs at that line, and right now it looks like they should be switching positions.
23: That is Brooke Breyer, covers the Steelers for ESPN. Always great talking to you, Brooke. Thank you so much for coming on the show, and we'll chat probably a little bit down the road.
24: Absolutely. Thanks for having me.
23: This is Jameson Ensley. I'm at the Under Armour Performance Center in Owings Mills. 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
6: Good morning. It's 11:30 and 79 and mostly cloudy on TV Hill. I'm Marquise Lupton. An off-duty Baltimore police officer is recovering after being grazed by a bullet Saturday night along Sinclair Lane in Northeast Baltimore. The officer is expected to make a full recovery while investigators continue searching for the shooter. Police have not released additional details about the circumstances or a suspect description. Two Baltimore firefighters are recovering after suffering minor injuries while battling a two-alarm row home fire in Hamden. The blaze damaged three homes on West 37th Street, including one that was unoccupied. Fire investigators are continuing to work to determine what caused the fire. Baltimore police continue investigating after a van ended up in the Inner Harbor Saturday morning following a reported medical emergency. Officers say the driver was found on the promenade and taken to a hospital. No one else was injured, and officials say there was no damage to the harbor or any environmental impact. And from the ABC News desk, recovery efforts continue across parts of Missouri after catastrophic flash flooding triggered hundreds of rescues and forced a large-scale evacuation of a summer camp. Officials say emergency crews have rescued more than 200 people, including 202 campers and staff that were airlifted from Camp Tom Salk, while at least one flood-related death has now been confirmed and additional flooding remains a major concern. South Carolina leaders are mourning the death of longtime U.S. Senator Lindsey Graham. Graham died Saturday at the age of 71 following what his office described as a brief and sudden illness. Governor Henry McMaster is expected to appoint an interim successor while a special election is scheduled under South Carolina law. And you can listen Tuesday morning at 8 a.m., noon, and 4 p.m. to have your say on the congressional redistricting during the July edition of our special WBAL interactive event, Your Voice Amplified. I'm Marquise Lupton, WBAL News Radio 1090 and FM 101.5.
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21: Traffic.
16: Eastbound side of the Bay Bridge, starting to pick up a little more traffic at the Toll Plaza to about mid-span, but you're moving. It's the westbound side that has debris in the road near Cape St. Clair Road on 50, so watch out for that. BW Parkway, well, all that heavier traffic going to 197 moved out of the way, so did the accident. The accident at 32 is also out of there. Southbound BW Parkway slowing at 175 to ride past 32. 95, it's pretty heavy on the approach to 216 past 32, and this is a volume delay. Harbor Tunnel Thruway, both directions good. Same thing with the Fort McHenry Tunnel. All earlier incidents cleared from the road. Interloop of the Beltway, brand new crash coming in at Delaney Valley Road. Traffic is going to be jammed just after Charles Street. And before you get to York Road, be ready for some big delays. The outer loop is not bothered by it, so you're fine. I'm Allie Oakley, WBAL News Radio, 1090 and FM 101.5.
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21: Weather.
17: Partly cloudy skies tonight and temperatures falling to around 67 degrees. Tomorrow's going to be a slightly warmer day. We're also going to get more sunshine. Partly cloudy skies by the afternoon with high temperatures in the upper 80s. If you like the summertime heat, well, it's going to be here by the midweek. Look at Wednesday. It is going to be in the upper 90s by the afternoon. I'm meteorologist Alencia Jenkins on WBAL News Radio 1090 and FM 101.5.
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27: I believe I took a lot of strides in the right direction this past week. It's a different system that I'm accustomed to being in, and I feel like it's going to be a lot of explosiveness going on this year because the way Dak Carr plays and his creativity with his mind and how detailed he is, it's like mind-blowing, so I'm excited.
23: Ravens quarterback Lamar Jackson talking about his comfort level with Declan Doyle, his young offensive coordinator, and as we have seen in years past, when Lamar Jackson has had a new offensive coordinator, that has usually equaled success. His first year with Greg Roman, MVP. His first year with Todd Monken, MVP. Could that repeat this year? Well, we'll have to see. I'm kind of guessing Lamar Jackson is going to be in the top 20, in the top 5 rankings for myself and Kevin Eck from BaltimoreRavens.com. In this offseason, we've been ranking our top 20 Ravens in 2026. We are now into our top 5. Last week, we started our top 10. At mine, I had Jalen Hawkins at 10, Vega Ioane at 9, Travis Jones at 8, Nate Wiggins at 7, and Roquan Smith at 6. For Kevin Eck, BaltimoreRavens.com, he had Vega Ioane at 10, Nate Wiggins at 9, 8, Roquan Smith, 7, Namdi Madubuike, and 6, Travis Jones. So let's start off with our top 5. And Kevin, thank you so much for coming on the show. I'll start off with my number 5. I'm going with wide receiver Zay Flowers, a guy that's going to be cashing in, I believe, very shortly. Wouldn't surprise me if he gets a contract extension before the beginning of the season. I know you used that little tidbit in a late for work recently as well. But Zay Flowers at number 5. Kevin, let's start off your top 5. Who is at your number 5?
28: Well, you know, I'll just say what's been great about these rankings and has been so far is that we've had different lists. I mean,
23: yes,
28: the first 5, 15, or 20 to 16 were, I think, completely different. Then, you know, some crossover here and there, but I have a feeling it's going to be a little more predictable than five because I also had Zay at number 5. I mean, clearly the best wide receiver the Ravens have ever drafted, back-to-back 1,000-yard seasons and Pro Bowl appearances. And, you know, really, he's gotten better every season. I don't think he's in that, like, elite wide receiver category with, you know, guys like Puka Nacua and, you know, Ja'Marr Chase and Jaxon Smith-Njigba, but he's a top 15 wide receiver in the league. And definitely the number one wide receiver, obviously, on the Ravens. He needs to put those fumbling issues behind him. But,
2: yeah.
28: I mean, Zay Flowers is a playmaker for sure.
2: Yep. And so we both have Zay Flowers at number five. Who's number four on your Ravens list?
28: The new Raven, Trey Hendrickson.
2: Mm-hmm.
28: I mean, there was a piece in Late for Work recently where a punt.

0: just because of the way he can get after the quarterback. I mean, the secondary, the linebackers, I mean, and his fellow pass rushers. Everyone's going to be better because Trey Hendrickson is on the field.
1: Yeah, and again, I would always side with Terrell Suggs, even though I still remember Matt Light, the left tackle for the Patriots, say that whenever he would go against Terrell Suggs, he would look over and be like, how am I stopping this guy? Like, look at this guy. You know, it's my job trying to stop him. Like, how do I do that? So I'm thinking striking fear in opponents. No one quite like Terrell Suggs. And we're talking with Kevin Eck, BaltimoreRavens.com. We're going to our top five Ravens. We both said Zay Flowers at number five. You had Trey Hendrickson at four. With my number four, I'm going with Derrick Henry. I mean, he's exceeded all expectations. I mean, they were probably high expectations as they were. But he came in and, you know, he has been that force in that backfield. And has even been better. I know there were a lot of questions. Oh, well, you know, he doesn't run, you know, in his career, run a lot in the pistol and the different formations. That has done nothing. He's been a guy that they've been relying on. And, you know, we thought Mark Ingram, you know, and J.K. Dobbins, you know, added sparks for the Ravens. Nothing compared to Derrick Henry. And he is at my number four. Number three for me, Trey Hendrickson, the Ravens' biggest free agent addition. I have him at number three. Wouldn't surprise me this year if this is a guy that gets 15, 16 sacks, and that's exactly what they're signing him up for, Kevin. So, Kevin, who is your number three on your Ravens rankings?
0: Well, we just flipped Henry and Hendrickson. I have Derrick Henry at three. I mean, look, one of these years, Derrick Henry's going to slow down. One of these years it will happen. It wasn't like last year for a while, maybe there early to the middle of the season. Okay, maybe this is the year, but then you look at, you know, how he finished the season, four consecutive 100-yard games to end the year. One of those was 216 yards. Yep. The final game of the regular season, which was his 32nd birthday, 126 yards and a touchdown, 6.3 yards per carry. Yeah. So, you know, until I actually see Father Time catch up to Derrick Henry, I will regard him as a top five running back in the league.
1: Yeah, and I mean, Derrick Henry is the only, in, you know, I've done doing this over, you know, 20 some years now, only Ravens running back I've ever had to look up to. I mean, he's just like, you know, usually these running backs you're kind of looked down and, you know, you're like, oh, you know, they're, you know, shifty and things like that. Derrick Henry, you look up and going, how does this guy, I mean, one, I mean, he's so massive, how does he outrun people? And he does continually.
0: Yep.
1: Derrick Henry is your number three. Who's number two on your list?
0: Number two on my list, who I think on a lot of teams could be number one.
1: Yeah.
0: I'm going with Kyle Hamilton, to no surprise. Here's the thing. As good as Hamilton has been, and look, he's a three-time All-Pro in his four seasons. If it's even possible, I think he might be better in Jesse Minter's defense. When you look at how he used Derwin James with the Chargers, I mean, you can't help but get excited about how Minter will deploy Hamilton, who, you know, arguably, I think is a little bit better. You know, James is great, but Hamilton might even be a little bit better. And, you know, because he's such a versatile, do-it-all player, he doesn't really put up the gaudy stats. They don't jump off the page at you. But clearly one of the best defensive players in the NFL, and he should be in the Defensive Player of the Year conversation every year.
1: Yeah. Yeah, and I agree. I mean, I think this is a year where Kyle Hamilton, you know, does make that push for Defensive Player of the Year. And I think because of that, being in Minter's defense, I think he'll be making more plays and more of those splash plays. And to be the Defensive Player of the Year, not only do you have to have really good stats, but you're going to have those moments in games that people will remember, and I think that's what's going to happen. And Kevin, for me, number two, of course, also Kyle Hamilton, and just for everything that you've been saying, I think this is a year where I think he, if he doesn't get Defensive Player of the Year, he's going to be in that, you know, top two, top three conversation towards the end of the year. And then, Kevin, is there going to be any kind of mystery on who our number one is going to be as far as Lamar Jackson? I'm going on a limb. Are we going to have the same two and one this

0: here?
1: Yes, yeah, that is safe to say. I think, yeah, probably predictable, but hey,
0: yeah.
1: I'm not going to say something silly. I mean, obviously, those are the two best players on the team.
0: Yeah. And again, could this be the year where not only does Lamar Jackson possibly get MVP, but you know Kyle Hamilton also get the Defensive Player of the Year? I remember, I think it was maybe 2003 was when the Ravens had Ray Lewis get Defensive Player of the Year, and Jamal Lewis was the Offensive Player of the Year.
1: Right,
0: and I still think. With Jamal Lewis, I think when you talk about 2,000 yard rushers, he's probably the most unappreciated one in that bunch. But that I don't want to go down that tangent as well. So in our top five, for mine, Zay Flowers at 5, Derrick Henry at 4, Trandrickson 3, Kyle Hamilton 2, Lamar Jackson 1, and Kevin, we had the same top five, just different order. Zay Flowers at 5, Trey Hendrickson at 4. Derrick Henry at 3, Kyle Hamilton at 2, and Lamar Jackson at 1. In my top 20, I did think about Nnamdi Madubuike, but for me, and we didn't have kind of any rules on how we were doing it. It was just all projection. For me, until he gets cleared, I kind of refrained from putting him into the top 20. But other than that, I think our top 10s are very, after starting off very dissimilar, our top 10s were very, very similar, didn't you think?
1: Yes. Can I tell you what my biggest surprise is, though, about your list?
0: Yeah.
1: Malachi Starks didn't make it. That surprised me.
0: Yes. I had him at, if I would have did maybe like 21, I just think Jalen Hawkins, and again, I think Malachi Starks is going to be a very, very good player. I just, when I'm looking at this team, I think Jalen Hawkins is going to be a really, really big impact. So I have had 20. I really, for me, debating on Malachi Starks and Zion Young. I really did have them kind of like, I had them flipping around in through the 18 through 20 range. And so the 20 through 16 was the hardest rankings for me. What about you?
1: Yeah, me too. And again, I had more players when I was starting this list. I had more players than 20 for sure. Then had to start whittling down. And like you say, those 20 to 16, 20 to 15, there's some tough calls there. And again, that just goes to show the depth on this team that you could make a case for so many being in their top. I mean, I didn't put Marlon Humphrey on the list. I mean,
0: that's true.
1: Who, you know, like Marlon Humphrey certainly could have been in there. Yeah, he was had a down year last year, but he was really good in 2024, and he has a track record. So, you know, Owuzie, who you had on the list, was very close. Roger Rosengarten, who you had and I didn't, again, was another one I considered. I really thought about Jacoby Lane and Elijah Surratt. Where do I put them? But I kind of gave Walker and Bateman the edge. But it's going to be really fun to see, especially how these rookies develop. And man, this just looks, I know we said this last year, like, wow, on paper, they're one of the, you know, the top two teams. And we know how that turned out. But really, again, if you look at this team on paper, and I know they've got some holes. I know who's the starting center and all that stuff. I get it. But with this new coaching staff and the additions they've made this offseason and, you know, Trey Hendrickson, Hawkins, like you said, a really good draft, I think the Ravens are going to be really good.
0: Yeah, and so we'll go whenever the Ravens season ends. You know, it could possibly be in February, but whenever it ends, we'll reevaluate our top 20 and see which ones we would change the most on our list. So that's Kevin Eck, BaltimoreRavens.com. Thank you so much for doing the top 20 Ravens rankings this year. Really, really appreciate it.
1: All right, thank you, James, and this was fun.
0: This is James Hensley. I'm at the Under Armour Performance Center in Owings Mills. 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
7: They care, and they all got a little bit of a chip. Right? You know that there's a history we're kind of chasing defensively in this place. And I think everybody to a man knows we fell short of that a year ago, and we want to make that right. So when they're in the building, and truthfully, probably a lot of times they're not in the building, like they're trying to do what's required to make that happen. And it's a daily chase, but we're just going to keep trying to do the next right thing.
0: Anthony Weaver certainly understands that history that players are chasing defensively. Weaver is the 10th defensive coordinator in Ravens history. And yes, I did have to go back and count each one from Marvin Lewis to Rex Ryan to Mike Nolan to even Zach Orr last year. And Weaver takes over for Zach Orr after the Ravens finished 24th last season. And that is very un-Ravens-like. That's why they're chasing history to get back to be one of the more dominant defenses in the NFL. And Anthony Weaver, that's the one thing that you know he really knows about is the Ravens' tradition on defense. And I remember back in my early days as the Ravens beat writer, back in 2002, when the Ravens drafted Anthony Weaver. That was after the cap purge in 2001, when they just decided, you know what? They tried to make that run in 2000 and 2001 to get to go and become back-to-back Super Bowl champions. Then after 2001, they just had to start cutting. I mean, Shannon Sharp, Rod Woodson, Sam Adams, even Elvis Gerback, the quarterback, just lasted 1 year. They had to rebuild in 2002. And what a way to rebuild, by selecting Ed Reed in the first round in 2002. And everyone knows the rest is history as far as Ed Reed being that first round pick for the Ravens 24 years ago. But the player the Ravens took right after Ed Reed, second round, from Notre Dame, defensive end Anthony Weaver. And he played 4 seasons here in Baltimore before going to Houston. And even during that time, you knew Anthony Weaver. Every time you spoke to Anthony Weaver, smart guy. I mean, you knew he had insight. He knew everything going on with that defense. And it doesn't surprise me at all that after his playing career, Anthony Weaver went directly to the coaching side. And I still feel Anthony Weaver at one point will become a head coach in the NFL. And I think he will even be a better head coach than a defensive line or defensive coordinator. Weaver knows how to command a room. And he knows how to talk and communicate. And I just think, as a big picture guy, I think he'll do really, really well as a head coach. And Weaver did spend time here previously with the Ravens as a defensive line coach. Now he's back as a defensive coordinator. Jesse Minter, the Ravens' new head coach, will call the plays on defense, but Weaver, he's going to be handling everything else as far as coordinating the meetings and things like that. Here is Anthony Weaver on how he would describe Jesse Minter's coaching style.
7: He is a cool customer. Yeah, he is very detailed in his approach to both teaching to the team, talking to us as coaches, never flustered, right, which I appreciate. Because obviously, like, your team and your staff is going to reflect how you act. So I expect us to be very cool, calm, and collected regardless of the situation and be at our best.
0: Yeah, and I'm very interested in seeing as they get into the season how they balance things as far as, you know, Minter, his involvement on the defense. He's going to be, you know, very hands-on if he's going to be the one calling the plays on game days. But Weaver's going to have to be breaking down the film, getting everybody's thoughts, putting some game plans together to give to Minter. So that dynamic's going to be very interesting. Here's more from Weaver talking about that dynamic between him and Jesse Minter.
7: Yeah, it's great. It's great. Jesse, like I said, he's easy, man. He's very personable. He listens. He's not one of those guys that's constantly barking orders. He has his ideas and how he wants it to look, but he's always looking for information to try to make it as best as we possibly can. So he's been great. It's been super collaborative. I feel super blessed every day I walk into the building.
0: And one of the big challenges for Anthony Weaver to get this defense back on track is getting this pass rush amped up. And during Weaver's time as a player here with the Ravens, he knows how much they went after the quarterback. You remember, he was drafted a year before they got Terrell Suggs. So during Weaver's time, other than that first year, he was with Suggs along that defensive line. So he knows the importance of getting to that quarterback. Now the Ravens, they made the big move this offseason in signing Trey Hendrickson, who, when it's all said and done, is probably going to be the most decorated pass rusher for the Ravens since Terrell Suggs left the team back in 2018. Here is Anthony Weaver on what does he see from Hendrickson that makes him believe that he'll be so effective with the Ravens.
7: The way you see him move and operate and just his approach to work, he is as detailed a player as I've been around. So the results obviously speak for themselves, but I think what people don't see is just how much work goes into that, how he takes care of his body, whether it's a walkthrough, whatever it is, he is trying to operate as if like it's the most important play in the history of football. And that's why he's had the success he's had.
0: And in talking to Weaver, not only, I mean, a lot of positive things to say about Trey Hendrickson, but he is really high on Mike Green, a second-round pick from a year ago. Didn't have as many sacks as I think a lot of people thought he would as a rookie, but when watching the film, Weaver was very, very impressed with Mike Green.
7: I mean, I love that room, right? I love Mike Green. A year ago, when I was in Miami, Mike was one, if not, like he was top 1-2 on our board in terms of outside backers. So to be here now and have the opportunity to kind of get my hands on him and work with him a little bit, as well as Coach Bauer, who's been outstanding, super excited. There's so many plays, and I made this cut up for him where I showed him just how close he was to potentially having like a double-digit sack season. So it's not an ability thing. We need the corresponding rush, the corresponding coverage to help out. But he is milliseconds away from having double-digit sacks, and we're going to do everything we can to try to make that happen this year.
0: And what I want to see from Weaver as well is how he can get certain veterans back on track. One is cornerback Marlon Humphrey. Last year, Humphrey allowed 920 yards receiving in coverage. That is the worst in his career. Here's Weaver talking about his thoughts on Marlon, who, after a bad season last year, didn't attend any of the voluntary offseason camps. He was here for the mandatory, didn't do much in mandatory. Here's Anthony Weaver talking about Marlon Humphrey, even though he didn't attend a lot of the organized team activities.
7: Marlon's one of those guys, again, he is a one of one, right? He is unique. So the one thing I know with my experience with Marlon is when he is here, he is going to be full speed and all in. It's all he knows. You see it on tape. He takes the ball away constantly.
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10: Good morning and happy Sunday to you. Thank you for joining us. I'm Marquise Lupton and this is WBAL News Radio 1090. It's 79 on TV Hill, mostly cloudy. Coming up, an off-duty Baltimore police officer is recovering after being shot and two firefighters are hurt. while they are fighting a fire. Those stories and more, but first, ABC.
11: From ABC News, I'm Mike Tabusky. Flags at the White House and the Capitol building are at half staff today as tributes continue to pour in for Lindsey Graham, who died overnight from a brief and sudden illness, according to his office. President Trump calling his passing devastating on CNN. House Speaker Mike Johnson said Graham advocated tirelessly for American strength and exceptionalism. Vice President J.D. Vance, meanwhile, saying he was a one-of-a-kind figure in our politics.
12: The news is stunning to his colleagues. Lindsey Graham was just in Ukraine late last week. He was due to appear on Meet the Press this morning. The president on social media calls his congressional ally and frequent golfing partner one of the greatest people and senators I've ever known. In addition to his four terms in the Senate and four terms in the House, Graham also served for over three decades in the Air Force and Air Force Reserve, retiring with the rank of colonel. He was a national security hawk who argued for action against Iran and said in 2022 that Vladimir Putin should be taken out.
11: ABC's Stephen Portnoy. Lindsey Graham was 71. CENTCOM says U.S. forces launched a third round of strikes on Iran this weekend in retaliation for Tehran's attack on a container ship in the Strait of Hormuz yesterday. The Islamic Revolutionary Guard Corps says that crucial waterway is closed amid the fighting, something U.N. Ambassador Mike Waltz disputed on ABC's This Week.
13: I think Iran is still very much of the mindset that it can use the global economy as some type of leverage.
11: Meanwhile, talks in Oman to end the war in Iran draw to a close without any signs of an immediate breakthrough. ABC's Allison Kosick.
14: Tensions between the U.S. and Iran have been escalating, but President Trump gave the green light for a new round of talks with Iran. But U.S. officials tell ABC News U.S. representatives were not present for this latest round of negotiations.
11: And officials in Los Angeles County now say they've been able to stop the forward progress of the Summit fire, which is now 15% contained. 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
10: Good morning, I'm Marquise Lupton. An off-duty Baltimore police officer is recovering after being grazed by a bullet Saturday night along Sinclair Lane in Northeast Baltimore. The officer is expected to be okay, and police are searching for the suspect, but have not released details about the circumstances or a suspect description. Two firefighters suffered minor injuries while battling a two-alarm row home fire Saturday on West 37th Street in Baltimore's Hampton neighborhood. Three homes were affected, including one that was unoccupied, and the cause of the fire remains under investigation. The Gwinn Oak community is mourning the loss of two children after they were shot and killed inside their home. Here's WBAL TV 11's Tommy Clark with more.
15: One was 9, one was 15. They didn't even live life yet.
14: Saturday, the Gwinn Oak community is mourning the loss of two children, the brother and sister, found shot and killed inside their home.
16: We never had this kind of problem in our neighborhood. It just hurt a little bit, you know. And I can imagine how a mother would feel losing a child.
14: Baltimore County Police say officers were called to the house just before 7:30 Tuesday night after their parents came home and found their bodies. Two bullet holes can be seen in the front siding.
15: I feel the neighborhood is down. You know, everybody's down.
10: Emergency crews pulled a van from Baltimore's Inner Harbor Saturday morning after police say the driver suffered a medical emergency. The driver was found on the promenade and taken to a hospital, and according to police, no one else was hurt and there was no damage to the harbor or environmental impact. And more than a week after a major highway in our area buckled in the excessive heat, crews will make permanent repairs starting tonight.
17: That highway, northbound I-97 between Benfield Boulevard and New Cut Road. Crews made emergency repairs after the highway buckled July 3rd. Starting tonight, two lanes are closing in the area between 9 p.m. and 5 a.m. The same is true for tomorrow night. And on Tuesday night, all three lanes will close for repairs, with northbound traffic being detoured off of exit 10. Robert Lang, WBAL, News Radio 1090 and FM 101.5.
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18: Traffic.
19: BW Parkway back to seeing some slower traffic on the northbound side out of Greenbelt to 197. Earlier crashes out of the way. Still a little bit heavy, 198 to 32, while the southbound side is going to be pretty heavy, 175 to get past 32 as well. Beyond that, the Baltimore Beltway, you're fine. 95, still heavy as you leave 216, but by the time you get to 32, you're kind of breaking out of that pack. Harbor Tunnel Thruway, very busy, especially in that northbound direction, while the Fort McHenry Tunnel is in great shape. The crash that was on the inner loop of the Beltway at at Delaney Valley Road. They moved that out of the way. Still a distraction. Your delays are from York Road. That's an improvement because we were back to Charles Street. Reisterstown Road as you approach the Baltimore Beltway. Still kind of congested through there, and there was an accident. Bay Bridge, it's still pretty busy on the eastbound direction out of Cape St. Clair to mid-span. I'm Allie Oakley, WBAL News Radio, 1090 and FM 101.5.
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20: Weather. Partly cloudy skies tonight and temperatures falling to around 67 degrees. Tomorrow's going to be a slightly warmer day. We're also going to get more sunshine. Partly cloudy skies by the afternoon with high temperatures in the upper 80s. If you like the summertime heat, well, it's going to be here by the midweek. Look at Wednesday. It is going to be in the upper 90s by the afternoon. I'm meteorologist Alencia Jenkins on WBAL News Radio 1090 and FM 101.5.
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22: We're ready to go. It's another edition of Orioles Game Day this afternoon. We're coming to you live from our Baltimore studios. Matt Sabatis with you as we get you ready for today's series finale between the Orioles and the Kansas City Royals out at Oriole Park. We'll be sending you to the ballpark in about an hour. They'll have the network side of our pregame coverage from there and get you ready for today's 1:35 first pitch between the two sides. Just ahead of this upcoming All-Star break in Major League Baseball. A lot of opportunity around today for Baltimore and a lot going on that we've got to discuss. We'll preview today's game, of course, look at the numbers in a couple of moments. We'll look at the starting pitching matchup between Shane Baz and Seth Lugo. We'll recap a little bit of yesterday's win, a very big full team effort for the Orioles to eventually come away with the 6-1 final and win their third consecutive game and the weekend series. We'll hear a little bit on the thoughts of Craig Albernez, Kobe Mayo, who showed some good pop at the plate, and then Kyle Bradish, who pitched an excellent game to help guide the Orioles to that win. But then in our third segment, right after the bottom of the hour news, we'll have plenty to discuss over the ongoing Major League Baseball draft. Didn't get too much time to talk about it, of course, when it came to some of the thoughts of the Orioles' Will Robertson, who handles a lot of that scouting, but he spoke with the media just ahead of first pitch yesterday, and we're going to hear back some of his thoughts on what was a busy day for Baltimore when it came to their first four picks. We'll walk you through each of them, get you a little bit of their background, and then hear what Will Robertson had to say about them and what he thought the overall outcome of that first day of the 2026 draft has been like for the Orioles. So we've got a lot to talk about. Why don't we go ahead and jump right into it and get today's game going with the numbers as you start with Kansas City. The Royals are having a tough year, obviously, as they come in with a 38-58 record. It means it's going to be game number 97 for them this season. Kansas City is just 3-7 over their last 10, and they've lost four consecutive games. Their 17-32 record on the road is currently toward the bottom. I believe it is. It's not the lowest in Major League Baseball right now, but it's the lowest in the AL Central, and it is one of the lowest in Major League Baseball for that road record. That 38-58 mark overall, though, is the lowest in the American League Central. They're not really in the mix for that AL Central spot. You could really say the other four teams are up there. Chicago and Cleveland are virtually tied for the top spot in the Central, while Minnesota is three games back. Detroit is 44-51, but they've been starting to work back into the mix. The Tigers are 8-2 over their last 10, and they're 5.5 games out at the moment in the Central. But for Detroit, I mean, we don't need to talk about them too much, but for Kansas City specifically, it's looking at the wild card from there. And even the wild card is still a little dicey in terms of what Kansas City might be looking for. As we approach the trade deadline, it's seeming like Kansas City is going to be continued sellers for the foreseeable future. Because they were on that trade with the Pittsburgh Pirates, were they not? Or who was it that just traded relievers to the Pirates? It was the White Sox, my mistake. So, yes, AL Central, but not Kansas City. So, the White Sox, I guess, deciding to make a bit of a swap there with the Pirates. We'll see what the Royals have in store in the coming weeks. Either way. So, 12 games back of first place in the Central and 9 games back of a wild card spot. Their position is kind of set. On the other end for Baltimore, while they're also in 5th place in the American League East, they're still kind of in a middle ground, and the position that they're holding, almost treading water, is very delicate, of course. And today's game could be very indicative of what sort of direction they take once they return from the All-Star break. So Baltimore comes in to today's game. It'll be game number 97 for them. The Orioles are 45-51 on the year, 6-4 over their last 10, and winners of 3 consecutive games. We've talked about it at points this season, and it's becoming a continued topic as the streak continues. The Orioles have won 3 consecutive games now 8 different times this year. The previous 7 instances in which they won 3 consecutive games, they lost their next game. The Orioles have not been able to win 4 consecutive at any point this year. So against the team with the lowest record in the worst record in the American League, big opportunity today to maybe finally get that monkey off of their back, hang their hat on something before the All-Star break. We'll see. The Orioles are 27-25 when playing in front of the crowds at Oriole Park. And it's going to be a nice day at the ballpark, a little cloudy, maybe a slight chance for a drizzle here or there, but looking at a first pitch temp of about 81 degrees. So should be a fine day overall to take in a ball game. The Orioles, as I said, 5th place in the American League East, 12.5 games back of first, as Tampa Bay is still holding on to that lead. Tampa Bay's got a 4-game lead over New York for the top spot there. In the American League wild card, you've got the Orioles only 2 games out. That's the thing. So as they're in the mix, there's still lots of teams in the way. You've got the 3rd and final wild card spot currently tied between Seattle and Minnesota, and then 3 more teams between Baltimore and one of those slots, including, of course, the other 2 teams in the American League East outside of New York. You've got Boston and Toronto. Red Sox have been surging. They've won 8 consecutive games, and they're now only 3 games under .500. Well, you've got Toronto at 45-50 with the Orioles at 45-51. And then Houston also there before you finally get to Seattle and Minnesota at the bottom of those wild card positions. So still a lot of ground for the Orioles to cover, but a lot of a tightrope to walk considering you're only 2 games out and having to navigate that kind of traffic. It's all very fascinating in the American League this season. And again, we'll see if this game gives you any indication as to which direction the Orioles might end up going if things don't start moving their way. Obviously, the All-Star break will give them an opportunity to really assess the situation, so we'll see. But how'd they get here? How'd the Orioles get to this position? Their 3rd consecutive win coming last night on the heels of a fantastic start from Kyle Bradish, who came out of the gate and started just mowing them down.
1: 2-2 to Salvador Perez. The pitch. Swing and a miss. He struck him out. Got him with a slider. 6 up, 6 down for Kyle Bradish with 3 strikeouts.
22: Bradish would go 8 up, 8 down. The first base runner of the game for Kansas City would come on an error with 2 outs in the 3rd. A walk would follow, but Bradish would keep the Royals hitless through 3, then through 4, then through 5, and then through 6. After allowing those 2 base runners in the 3rd, he would retire 10 consecutive batters again to take a no-hit bid into the 7th inning. Meanwhile, the Orioles' offense got him some cushion early on. After a 3-up, 3-down first inning, it was a leadoff double for Pete Alonso in the 2nd that got the Orioles an opportunity with a runner in scoring position. Samuel Basayo brought him in.
1: Basayo hits us down the right field line, hooky in the corner, and that is a foul ball, they're calling it, or they're saying it's fair. A run will score, throw into 2nd base, and an out on the tag from Bobby Witt.
22: So it is an RBI single, even with Masiah thrown out trying to stretch it to a double. The Orioles up 1-0. Pete Alonso had the double that eventually scored that run. He would drive in a run and score again in the fourth inning with a big fly.
2: 2-2 is hit in the air pretty well to center field, to the track, at the wall. This ball's going to go! It's a home run! Pete Alonso pounds it out dead central. Two-run shot. Fireworks in the air, fans on their feet. The O's have a 3-0 lead.
22: That'd be more than enough for the Orioles to roll with from there. They'd get home runs as well from Coby Mayo and Taylor Ward, a couple of big flies. In the seventh inning, though, as Kyle Bradish was still dealing, his no-hit bid would come to a close. A leadoff single by Jack Gaglione would end that opportunity. Bradish would walk a batter, give up a sacrifice fly to Salvador Perez, and give up another base hit before eventually being lifted just shy of completion, leading the seven full innings. But the Orioles' bullpen, they covered his ground pretty handedly. Grant Wolfram, a scoreless inning. Yennier Cano, a scoreless single out. And then Tyler Wells, a perfect ninth to help the Orioles polish off the W. One run, two hits, no errors was the final line for Kansas City, while the Orioles finished with six runs, six hits, and one error. The Birds only had one at-bat with a runner in scoring position, and they got the base hit on that one. It was Samuel Basayo's single. Very straightforward kind of day for Baltimore. As the losing pitcher in that one for Kansas City, despite a very strong seven innings, was Noah Cameron. Struck out nine batters, but did give up the three home runs. He fell to 5-7. Kyle Bradish earned the win. He moved to 6-9 on the year. And again, the third consecutive win for Baltimore. We'll see if they can make it four. We've got a lot more to cover here over the next few minutes on Orioles game day. We'll take a break right now. When we come back, we've got some of the thoughts out of the clubhouse following yesterday's decisive win for Baltimore, both from Coby Mayo and Kyle Bradish, and of course, from the skipper Craig Albernaz. We'll be back in just a bit with all of that and more. It's Orioles game day ahead of the Orioles and the Royals right here on WBAL.
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1: The pitch. Coby hits it high and deep down the left field line, hooking in the corner, and she's gone! A towering solo home run for Coby Mayo. He continues to pound left-handed pitching, and Baltimore has a 4-0 lead.
22: It was another massive shot for Coby Mayo last night. His 12th home run of the season as he continues to trend in the right direction for the Orioles. All a part of their 6-1 win over the Kansas City Royals last night. We continue with Orioles game day this afternoon here on WBAL. Matt Sabatis with you. Thanks as always for stopping by. And we've got a lot to discuss still following last night's win. Some good thoughts out of the clubhouse for Greg Albernaz, Kobe Mayo, and, of course, Kyle Bradish, who came just shy of seven innings, carried a no-hitter into the seventh, but still put together a quality start, a near gem for the Orioles with 6 2/3, 2 hits, 1 run, 2 walks, and 5 strikeouts. So let's jump right into it and start with Mayo as they were grabbing him off of the field following the celebrations of the win. Just the first thoughts on what was another massive shot that carried toward the second deck there in left field.
0: I mean, I don't know, like, just trying to repeat good swings, and I don't know, just, you know, I feel good. You know, the crowd brought the energy tonight. It was great. So, you know, just fed off them all night, and obviously Bradish with a heck of a game, understatement, but just happy to contribute and, you know, try to go for the sweep tomorrow.
22: And obviously the season for Kobe Mayo hasn't been very consistent in a lot of ways, when, and you can say that from multiple different directions when it comes to necessarily his play, but also his usage. So the questions posed to him there on the field is, where do you to find yourself consistency when you're put into these kinds of inconsistent roles? And now that he's playing his way back into a consistent role, it seems like it's starting to really work out for him.
0: I mean, I'm going to take what they give me, you know. You know, just trying to make things as simple as possible. Had 2 strikes and just was able to put a good swing on a ball, and was just happy with the result.
22: And just focusing on things one day at a time. Very, very straightforward. Let's pivot the conversation, though, a little bit, because we then shift to Kyle Bradish. And Bradish was really the key story of yesterday's game. To retire the side in the first, the second, the fourth, the fifth, and the sixth, to work into the seventh, did give up a run, but still with plenty to work forward to for the Orioles from there. I'll push ahead a little bit to give you a preview, as Bradish was at 96 pitches yesterday. Felt like he, with the Orioles leading as much as they were, felt like he could have probably finished out the seventh. I will preview in today to say that as Shane Boz will be pitching, and we'll talk about this again later, don't be too surprised if there could be a quick hook on Boz in this game, when you consider the bullpen didn't get a ton of terrible usage last night. They weren't really reaching too far deep into the pen. Combined with the fact that we start the All-Star break tomorrow, the Orioles just might want to start getting some guys work. We'll talk about that more in depth once we start previewing Boz. But let's talk about Bradish. So 6 2/3 innings, 2 hits, 1 run, 2 walks, 5 strikeouts, and he's been on a strong trend back in the right direction for the Orioles. You could say that about any starting pitcher that's been on the roster this season, but he's really been moving it back, especially with distance lately. You've got his 7 2/3 pitching into the eighth during the West Coast. Like, he was in the eighth inning both times during the West Coast road trip. Pitched into the eighth inning at Cincinnati, and then pitched deep into the seventh in yesterday's game. So what's kind of been going into just the great stretch over the last month plus now at this point?
7: I think the competitiveness in the zone, that's kind of been apparent for the past, I don't know, month and a half, 2 months, which has kind of been the turnaround for me since April. Getting both breaking balls to both sides, and then fastball command.
22: Yeah, and that's something that I've heard from others this season already, is that the aggression to the strike zone, you could call it aggression, but just the understanding that there's so much opportunity to just throw strikes and not necessarily try to get guys swinging and missing and nibbling on the edges in a lot of ways. You can just attack the zone, throw strikes, and for Bradish, it's clearly working. And obviously, he was accumulating the strikeouts on the West Coast road trip. He's been doing it a little bit more via way of contact the last couple of outings. But whatever is working, you still roll with it while it's working. There's no reason to try and adjust aggressively back to what you're comfortable with or back to the mean just because that's where you feel it should be working. If this is working now, keep rolling with it. And it worked last night, clearly, carrying a no-hitter into the seventh inning. And that was obviously one of the next questions posed to Bradish, is just how much was that sitting on your mind?
7: Yeah, I mean, I didn't really even notice until we went out for the seventh, and then Rutschers told me the same thing. When I ran out there, it was kind of a loud cheer, and I was like, what's going on? But then it crept in my mind, and I mean, it was a weak hit, but whatever.
22: Yeah, and I've talked with pitchers who have thrown no-hitters in the immediate aftermath before, and depending on the nature of the game itself and how it evolves, it can make sense. I'll backtrack. I don't always believe a pitcher when they say that they don't pay attention to that. But in this instance, I think I do believe Bradish, because it can make sense sometimes when you look at how a game evolves. You look at the scorecard and see that a couple of guys did reach base, maybe in a funky way here or there, and a pitcher's just kind of cruising. I remember I called a no-hitter in which a former Orioles farmhand, Chase McDermott, he walked, I think it was four batters, something like that, in like the first three innings. And because of that, he just kind of stopped paying attention. He was just more focused on getting the outs. He wasn't even noticing the fact that nobody had gotten a hit. And he didn't pitch the full game. He only pitched in the seventh, and then two pitchers finished out the, or I think it was three relievers pitched out the rest of the no-hitter, and he didn't realize until after it was done that it had happened and that he contributed to it. So I believe that from Bradish. It's just, it's unfortunate that it didn't extend any further, but it would have been tough, since he was already at 96 pitches before even getting through the seventh inning, the way he was having to deal through. So who knows? Today was a fun day overall, or yesterday was a fun day overall for him, obviously, a relieving and exhilarating day, and it just kind of contributed to just the strong shifts in thinking, I think, for Bradish and this team and what this team is capable of. Here's what he had to say about that.
7: Just out there competing every pitch, not taking a pitch off. Sometimes as a starter, you get in trouble with not fully buying into a pitch, and that's usually when you give up damage. So being really convicted in that pitch, and then whatever happens, happens.
22: All right, let's shift it now to the skipper. Craig Albernaz talking with the media post-game. Wanted to open, of course, his conversation with the media members, talking specifically about Bradish and the no-hit stuff.
8: I wouldn't say no-hit stuff, but yeah, it was one of those things where you're watching and you kind of know what was going on right from the jump. You know, he had really good stuff. It's always tough to say if he had no-hit stuff, just because it's some pretty good hitters over there, but he did a great job of obviously pounding the zone. Fastball had great life. I mean, the breaking balls were really good tonight, and he did an outstanding job for us. It was really fun to watch.
22: Yeah, I kind of get Albernaz's point there, sure, but I feel like it's pretty binary to say that yes, he clearly had no hit stuff over the first six innings because no one got a hit. It seems pretty straightforward to me. I can understand, though, the nuance that you're looking at it a little bit differently to say that, oh, well, I mean, didn't have the right movement that we would have liked in this way or that way or something or other, but the results spoke for themselves over those first six innings. I said this at the top of the hour. It was an extremely complete game for the Orioles. Full team effort with three home runs. I mean, the only situational hitting that they could have even had worked out for them, of course, with Samuel Basayo's RBI single, and then excellent work from both the starter and the bullpen. So a very complete effort, and Albernaz was asked if, over the course of this season, last night might have been the most complete game the team played.
8: Yeah, I mean, we did have one error tonight, but yeah, it was a really well-played game. I mean, the energy in the ballpark was outstanding. You know, felt it from the anthem. Well, me and Donnie were talking about, we're trying to figure out, was the last time we felt that juice in here since, like, opening day. You know, like, guy singing the national anthem was 103 years old. He's out there dancing, you know, and, like, you felt it from the crowd, and our boys felt that, you know, and our guys did a great job of navigating a tough pitcher with some really good stuff and getting some good pitches to hit. Defense made some really nice plays, and pitching was really good. I mean, Bradish had just two walks, and then Wolfie and Cano and Wellesley came in, and they didn't walk anyone. It was a really complete game.
22: So, yeah, you can ping the error a little bit, and if you want, you could take that away from the overall effort of the game, but it's still something that happens routinely in baseball. You're going to see an error usually once every third game at the very least, if not a little bit more. And it was a bit of a tough error from Holiday, just kind of backhanding it off of the wrist, but again, fortunately, it didn't affect the overall outcome, and it didn't affect Bradish since he was doing it with two outs. It was a moot point. That's the most fortunate thing about it. All right, we're going to take a break right now for the news. When we come back, we've got a lot of coverage of the still ongoing MLB draft, and we'll update you on what the Orioles are doing with that, get some of the thoughts out of Will Robertson, who handled the draft for the Birds. It's Orioles game day. We continue next right here on WBAL.
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10: 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It's 12:30 and currently 83 and mostly cloudy on TV Hill. I'm Marquise Lupton. An off-duty Baltimore police officer is recovering after being grazed by a bullet Saturday night along Sinclair Lane in Northeast Baltimore. The officer is expected to make a full recovery while investigators continue searching for the shooter. Police have not released additional details about the circumstances or a suspect description. Two Baltimore firefighters are recovering after suffering minor injuries while battling a two-alarm row home fire in Hamden. The blaze damaged three homes on West 37th Street, including one that was unoccupied. Fire investigators are continuing to work to determine what caused the fire. Baltimore police continue investigating after a van ended up in the Inner Harbor Saturday morning following a reported medical emergency. Officers say the driver was found on the promenade and taken to a hospital. No one else was injured, and officials say there was no damage to the harbor or any environmental impact. And from the ABC News Desk, recovery efforts continue across parts of Missouri after catastrophic flood triggered hundreds of rescues and forced a large-scale evacuation of a summer camp. Officials say emergency crews have rescued more than 200 people, including 202 campers and staff that were airlifted from Camp Tom Salk. While at least one flood-related death has now been confirmed, and additional flooding remains a major concern. And South Carolina leaders are mourning the death of longtime U.S. Senator Lindsey Graham. Graham died Saturday at the age of 71 following what his office described as a brief and sudden illness. Governor Henry McMaster is expected to appoint an interim successor while a special election is scheduled under South Carolina law. And you can listen Tuesday morning at 8 a.m., noon, and 4 p.m. to have your say on the congressional redistricting during the July edition of our special WBAL interactive event, Your Voice Amplified. I'm Marquise Lupton, WBAL News Radio 1090 and FM 101.5.
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9: Traffic.
19: On the BW Parkway, traffic is still going to be quite busy as you go northbound toward 197. Earlier crashes cleared, brief delays at 198. Southbound delays, well, they cleared right on out. On the northbound side, 95, traffic slows north of 198 to 32, but it will be in pockets. New crash, it was on the inner loop of the Beltway, and it was before you got to 40. Still seeing some delays before Wilkins Avenue, while the southbound side, there was an accident at 40, and your delays are going to start at 70. The crash that was on the inner loop of the Beltway at Delaney Valley Road got moved out of the way, so no more delays. Never was a delay on the outer loop out of Towson, JFX, and towards 795. Rice Churchtown Road at the Baltimore Beltway, that accident has cleared. Now we are jammed northbound side of 95 just before you get to Mountain Road, and that's going to take Best 24 in the construction zone, while the southbound side traffic is going to slow when you get to the Riverside Parkway past 24, and again, volume in construction. I'm Allie Oakley, WBAL News Radio, 1090 and FM 101.5.
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22: It's Orioles game day here on WBAL. We continue to get you ready for today's series finale between the Orioles and the Kansas City Royals. We'll be out to Oriole Park in a little bit less than a half hour at this point, and getting you prepared for the 1:35 first pitch. They'll have the network side of the pregame coverage starting at the top of the hour. Matt Sabat is with you from our Baltimore studios, as we've still got plenty to discuss over the next 30. We'll preview today's starting pitching matchup, look at the starting lineup in the next segment as well. Seth Lugo, Shane Baz will go head-to-head as the Orioles try and earn the sweep today. We'll look around Major League Baseball, lots to discuss there. They've got some action on right now. It's not an actual regular season game, though. It's part of the All-Star break festivities, even though, you know, it's not the All-Star break technically yet. But the All-Star futures game currently underway as the National League and American League prospects, the futures are in action. It's currently a 1-0 American League lead in that one. They scored in the top of the first. You've got Orioles prospect Ike Irish batting 7th in that lineup. He struck out in his first plate appearance. Usually with those games, too, it'll be kind of similar to the All-Star game where you swap players out a handful of times. So we'll see if Irish gets another opportunity at the plate. But we'll keep an eye on that. Let's talk today, though, in this segment about the ongoing Major League Baseball draft. I'll be honest with you, I found it a little bit surprising that they got the draft going so early in the day on a Saturday while there were games going on. I liked the concept previously where they would have the draft as one of the events during the actual All-Star break itself while the festivities are going on in the host city. I understand in some ways because sure, you've got a lot going on in what's essentially a 4-day span that you can't have something every single day. But it's a little odd that the way that the All-Star game is set up this year, because they're going to do the, I would assume, the Home Run Derby tomorrow, and then you've got the All-Star game on Tuesday, and then you've got two more days off. No, so the Home Run Derby is tonight. No, it's tomorrow. So, as a complete sidebar, AI is not that smart. I just tried to search when the All-Star or when the Home Run Derby is. It says it's tonight, July 13th. Today's July 12th. So, yeah, my goodness, AI could be better. So yeah, the Home Run Derby is tomorrow, and then the All-Star game is on Tuesday. But then 2 days off. That's what confuses me a little bit. You've got those 2 days that you could have pulled the draft off somewhere, but I just suppose Major League Baseball wasn't that interested in going that route. Either way. So yesterday we had the first round of the draft. First three rounds, I should say, more specifically, as actually it was the first four, if I'm not mistaken. The first four rounds in the draft were yesterday, and the Orioles made their picks. The second day of the draft is actually already in action, and there have already been two rounds in the day two scenario. Well, let's just go ahead and walk you through the full six selections that the Orioles have made so far, and then we'll get you a little bit more insight on some of these players. So for the Orioles, they had the 7th overall pick, their first round pick. They went with high school outfielder Eric Booth Jr., left-hander, currently from Mississippi. It's an estimated slot value of about $7.3 million. He was, again, the 7th overall selection. The Orioles going the college route for the next two picks with the second-round pick, number 46 overall, Ty Head out of NC State. He's another left-handed outfielder, currently a sophomore at NC State. Then they went with a pitcher, their third round selection. That's one of the more rare selections for the Orioles. That high up to go with a pitcher, a right-handed arm out of Kansas, Dominic Vogel. We'll see what the junior decides to do there. That's an estimated pick at about $1 million. And then back to the high school round yesterday, it was Kevin Roberts Jr., another right-handed outfielder, another Mississippi high school product. And then the two picks today that we're still learning more about as the day progresses, a pick out of a community college, a right-handed hitting shortstop, Jimmy Anderson. He was picked in the 5th round. It's actually the second time that the Orioles have picked him. They picked him, I believe, in the 19th round last season. He elected not to sign, returned to his community college, and from the numbers I saw, had a very successful season in Illinois at Heartland Community College. And then just recently, another pitcher and another college pitcher selected for the Orioles, left-hander out of Alabama, Zane Adams. He's 6'4", 205 pounds. So still ongoing. We'll catch you up on any new picks that come in, but the first four rounds are the ones that we kind of focused in on, and Orioles Vice President of Domestic Scouting, Will Robertson, had a lengthy discussion with the media following yesterday's first round of the draft, and he covered a lot of different topics, but first and foremost, led off with that team's first overall pick, the 7th overall for the Orioles there. That was Eric Booth Jr. Here's what, from Robertson's perspective, what the Orioles like most about the high school outfielder.
9: We like a lot about Booth. He has a huge engine, as we call it. He's super powerful, both running the bases and moving the bat. So that leads to impact outcomes both defensively in center field and offensively with a power-speed combination. Super young for his class and has always hit everywhere he's gone. He really can adjust the barrel and get the pitches all over the strike zone. He's very selective with what he wants to swing at, and he's always been an offensive producer.
22: And then, like I said, it was back-to-back outfielders for the Orioles in their first two picks, going with Booth and then Ty Head. Here was Robertson's assessment on Head for that second selection for the Orioles.
9: Yeah, I'll give a brief rundown. So Ty Head, we've been attracted to even entering the season. We knew he was one that was going to be important for us with what he did his freshman year at NC State. And then he backed it up with a season that's particularly impressive beneath the surface when you see his ability to

0: He has just been a really durable workhorse pitcher, throwing 96 and 97 innings in the last two seasons at Kansas, with really good strikeout to walk numbers. We like the fast arm, producing mid-90s up into the upper 90s, fastball while providing that length, and then a really high spin breaking ball. We reviewed him with all manner of people in the organization, scouting department, office analysts, and pitching player development. And we're pretty confident in the development path further to take advantage of his strengths.
1: Yeah, vaguely a fascinating arm. They're talking about some of the heat he can get up to, but moves it around the zone a lot and can leave it over the middle of the plate sometimes. That's what led to him having a 5.77 ERA. But he did set a Kansas record for strikeouts this past season. So feels like the Orioles get the opinion that they can really refine what he brings to the table. We'll have to see. And then the final pick on day one, that fourth round selection, here were the Orioles' thoughts from VP Will Robertson on Kevin Roberts Jr.
0: And then Kevin's one that I'm really proud of the work that our entire scouting department's done, analytics team. It's that one, we put a lot of work to have that one come together. Stayed on him throughout the spring, really got to know him as a human being and get comfortable. Once again, getting up close with him in an individual workout in Sarasota. And his physical abilities stand out really at the top of the class. And we think he has some of the highest upside in this class with huge power, speed, arm strength. He has a good track record of hitting on the whole. It's just an incredible blend of traits, and at only 17 years old, we're really excited to get our hands on him and see what he can develop into.
1: You hear that at the end there, just 17 for Kevin Roberts, again out of Mississippi High School, Jackson Prep High School in Mississippi, I should clarify. Obviously, high school selections can be a lot more volatile than college selections, even Major League Baseball at this juncture in some of their proposals for the upcoming collective bargaining agreements seem as if they might be working toward eliminating high school selections in the draft. That hasn't stopped teams from taking the flyers on some of these high school players overall early on. And that's exactly what the Orioles decided to do. But it does give some of these players the opportunity to, even if they're picked in the first round, forego signing with their team, go to college, maybe get an opportunity to make a lot more on that first sign if you get drafted a little bit higher in college. Maybe not as much with Eric Booth because you can only climb so much higher from the seventh overall pick. But for a guy like Kevin Roberts, if he has tremendous upside, big chance there for him to maybe sign at a big school, a big SEC school, something like that, and make some money there now with the NIL deals available, especially in baseball, and then sign a big deal at a higher round selection once he's a sophomore or a junior. So are the Orioles concerned at all about potentially missing out on signing any of these high school players?
0: Yeah, no, we definitely got our arms around both situations, got to know the players and their camps. Won't get into the negotiations, obviously, but we intend to bring them in.
1: Yeah, so obviously pre-draft conversations, they seem pretty confident. I don't think there'll be much of an issue on getting them onto the full minor league roster for the Orioles. And then an answer here for the third round selection, the pitcher Dominic Vaegele, that I think might be a little relevant as well to the sixth round selection that just came in, Zane Adams. What are you kind of looking for when you take a high school pitcher from the Orioles' perspective?
0: Yeah, I think that the under the hood numbers already show a pretty appealing pitcher with the number of innings and strikeout to walk rates. But yeah, we do see some things under the hood, both metrically and visually with his delivery. Like I said, the very fast arm, quiet head. It's a pretty low effort visual for someone that's able to run it up into the upper 90s across five, six, seven inning outings. And then the spin rates on the breaking stuff. give a really, really appealing ball of clay to turn it into a very formidable breaking ball package.
1: I misspoke there just before the clip, too. I had said high school pitcher. I meant college pitcher because Dominic Vaguely is coming from Kansas. Zane Adams is coming from Alabama. And I think the big benefit for the Orioles and for really any

0: team, especially going after college pitchers, is that you have access to those under the hood numbers a lot more often with the college levels than you do with the high school products. Because while some of the high school players may go on travel and showcases to where they're playing in venues and in facilities that have the equipment to get you some of those statistics, it's not as consistent as the statistics and analytical data that you're going to get from guys playing consistently at these college facilities that have all of that stuff pre-installed. So I think that's a trend, a change that I think the Orioles have especially made after how their development of Grayson Rodriguez had gone. It seems very understandable, at least from my perspective. And it seemed like, at least from Robertson's perspective, this will be the last clip we've got, but it seemed like from Robertson's perspective, it was a pretty successful day one overall.
1: Yeah, it was a lot of fun. The endorphins were going. It definitely started moving quickly, but had a lot of good people in the room around me, a lot of people with experience leading drafts, starting with Mike Elias. But, you know, we have a deep collection of people who have been at a very high level in the draft. So we were all working together and communicating, and definitely, and my assistant directors, Chad Tatum and Hendrick Hurst, also have a lot of draft experience. So, you know, everyone made sure that the train stayed on the tracks, and we got it done.
0: Again, still more to come on the draft. We'll update you on upcoming picks for the Orioles, as they've still got their 7th round pick, number 200 overall, coming up. And we'll announce that once it comes in, if it comes in, while we're still getting you Orioles game day. Because we've only got a little bit of time left. We'll take one more break right now, and when we come back, let's talk about the starting pitching matchup. We'll look around Major League Baseball as well, and we'll introduce you to the starting lineup down the line, too. It's the Orioles and the Royals at 1:35 this afternoon. We've got more Orioles game day next here on WBAL.
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0: It's Orioles game day here on WBAL. We've still got a little bit more to discuss before we send you out to the ballpark. Let's go ahead and breeze through Major League Baseball right now. It's a busy day across the league. We've talked a little bit about that All-Star Futures game that's currently in action. The National League just tied the game. They're in the bottom of the third, and it's 1-1. And still only one plate appearance for Orioles prospect Ike Irish. He struck out in his only PA, and Joseph Guerra, the Orioles pitching prospect, has not appeared in the game yet, but most of the arms are only going one inning, so we'll see. I'd imagine he gets a chance in at the plate. One game in action, it's that Sunday kickoff game that NBC puts on, or whatever it is. It's on Peacock. Doesn't matter. Baseball's on 17 different channels. You've got the Pirates putting up a four spot on the Milwaukee Brewers in the bottom of the second. They lead in the third now 4-0. You've got the Yankees wrapping up their series just south of us down in D.C. The Cubs are still in Cincinnati, and the Red Sox in New York against the Mets. Seattle is down in St. Pete. They're wrapping up their series with Tampa Bay, while Philadelphia and Detroit are at 140. Guardians and the Marlins, every game I had just mentioned between the Yankees to the Nationals and the Guardians and the Marlins, those are all starting at 140. So it's going to be a bevy coming your way in just a few more minutes. At 210, you've got the Angels out in Minnesota, Sacramento in Chicago against the White Sox. The Braves are in St. Louis for a 215 first pitch in that one. It's the Texas battle with the Astros over in Arlington at 235 to face the Rangers. Colorado is in San Francisco, a 405 first pitch for that one. Arizona is wrapping things up with the Dodgers at 410. And no Sunday night baseball tonight, as a matter of fact, as the All-Star game and the All-Star break means they want to get everybody a little bit extra breathing room. You've got the Blue Jays and the Padres at 410 as well. So first day without Sunday night baseball in quite some time, as a matter of fact. Either way, very fascinating. Let's go ahead and look at the starting pitching matchup for today's game, now that we've got the time. So you've got Seth Lugo going for the Kansas City Royals. 36 years old, Lugo is coming in for what's now his third season in Kansas City. Still hasn't been able to recapture much outside of his All-Star year, obviously, and the age is catching up to him as the numbers just continue to creep a little bit higher. His home run numbers have been a little bit better this season, but he has been giving up plenty of base hits this year, and I think the Orioles will definitely have an opportunity, I would hope, to, you know, knock him around a little bit and maybe get an opportunity for some of the situational hitting that they didn't even really get a chance to do yesterday. So overall on the season for Lugo, it's a 3-6 record, a 4.56 ERA in 18 games all starts. He's given up 51 earned runs in just over 100 innings, 14 homers, 32 walks, 80 strikeouts. But he is allowing 10 hits per 9 innings this season. That is one of the highest marks of his career. Back-to-back starts now, he's given up 9 hits. He only went 4 1/3 in his last outing, but it was still a win for Kansas City because it was the blowout against the Mets they had over the weekend, or over the week, I should say, 16-12. So we'll see if the Orioles get into another slugfest like that. I don't entirely anticipate it, but when you look at Lugo's arsenal, he's just going to try and deceive you with what is, I'm looking at this here, identified as 9 different pitches. It's actually quite fascinating. And of those 9, he's thrown at least 7 of them over 100 times this season. So it'll be a lot of movement, but it will almost certainly be on the zone. That's where so many of them are placing, and that's what's leading to a lot of those base hits. So I think the Orioles will have plenty of opportunity to knock Lugo around. They just need to make sure that they're not chasing after stuff that's going to be dancing too far outside the zone if he decides to really play on the edges. For Shane Boz, let's get into Boz a little bit. 4-9 record, 4.21 ERA, 18 games all starts, 90 strikeouts in 107 innings. His distance has been improving. The walks the last couple of outings haven't been the best, but he's been working around the base runners very consistently, and I think a lot of that comes to just the tightening of the fastball that he's been employing. He's used his curveball so much more this season. He's placed it well on the edges of the zone, but it has given up a couple more base hits than usual this year. And I think that's where he's led into tightening up the fastball and using it just a lot more effectively to get the weak contact here and there, but just especially to set up the opportunities for the curveball to get the strikeouts. It's been a fantastic 1-2 punch for him this year, and I would, of course, hope that that's what exactly what we see again today for the Orioles and for Boz. All right, we're going to take one more break right now. When we come back, we'll walk you through the starting lineup for both sides. The Orioles trying to pick up their fourth consecutive win would be their first four-game winning streak of the season. One last coming your way as we continue with the Orioles game day right here on WBAL.
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0: All right, let's go ahead and introduce you to the starting lineup for both sides as the Orioles and the Kansas City Royals get ready to wrap up their series. For Kansas City, it's going to be Carter Jensen leading off as the catcher while Bobby Witt Jr. follows up. Shortstop bats second. Jack Caglione is in right field, batting third. Lane Thomas cleans up and plays center. Vinny Pascantino is the designated hitter. He's batting fifth. Salvi Perez will be at first base today, batting sixth. Want to get him on the field, I suppose, but can't get him in the DH or behind the dish. Obviously, the day game won't have him catch again, but still. Michael Massey at second base, bats seventh. Josh Rojas at third base, bats eighth. And Isaac Collins will be in left field, batting ninth, with Seth Lugo on the mound for Kansas City. For your Baltimore Orioles, Gunnar Henderson back into the leadoff slot for the O's. He's the shortstop today, while Taylor Ward is the designated hitter, batting second. Puts Dylan Beavers into left field, batting third, and Pete Alonso at first base, cleaning up. Samuel Basayo will catch today, while Blaze Alexander is at third base, batting sixth. Colton Cowser is in center field, batting seventh. Leody Taveras in right field, bats eighth. And Jackson Holliday will be at second base, batting ninth. No Adley Rutschman in the lineup today for the Orioles, while Shane Boz tosses on the mound today for Baltimore. Boz 4-9, 4-2-1 ERA. Lugo 3-6 with a 4-5-6 ERA. Can the Orioles pick up their first four-game winning streak of the season? We'll just have to see. Keep it here to WBAL as we've got the network pregame coverage coming up in just a few moments on the other side of the news. They'll update you on the latest work in the MLB draft and get you more on network pregame in just a few moments. Matt Sabata saying thanks so much for stopping by, though. We'll talk to you next time. We've got Orioles coverage coming up soon on WBAL.
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4: Good afternoon, and thank you for joining us. An off-duty Baltimore police officer is recovering after being grazed by a bullet Saturday night along Sinclair Lane in Northeast Baltimore. The officer is expected to make a full recovery while investigators continue searching for the shooter. Two Baltimore firefighters are recovering after suffering minor injuries while battling a two-alarm row home fire in Hamden. The blaze damaged three homes on West 37th Street, including one that was unoccupied. And Baltimore police continue investigating after a van ended up in the Inner Harbor Saturday morning following a reported medical emergency. That's your news. Baseball starts now.
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8: 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Coming up, we get you ready for the first pitch of today's game. Let's go live to the stadium for a preview.
7: The 0-1. A pop-up. Henderson back at second base. Calling for it. Under it. And he makes the catch. And that's your ball game. And the Orioles win again. And tonight, it was great pitching by Kyle Bradish and the Orioles bullpen. And it was great power. And this big crowd enjoyed every minute of it. It's 3 in a row. And can they make it 4 in a row tomorrow afternoon with a matinee here at Camden Yards? Well, that's the big question. Can they do it? Right now, the Orioles enter today 0-7 on the days they've tried to win 4 in a row. Everyone feels like it's the last hump, that last hurdle they need to get over heading in to this All-Star break. And welcome to it, Brett Hollander alongside Josh Lewin, and a matinee today here at the ballpark as the Orioles go for a sweep against Kansas City. And coming up on the pregame show, we will hear from the Orioles head of domestic scouting, Will Robertson, with a draft update. Yesterday, the Orioles made 4 picks, including the 7th overall pick. The draft continues today. Plus, Josh talks to the starter for Kansas City today, Seth Lugo. And when we come back, about that great win last night. It's all coming up on the Orioles Radio Network.
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32: Overcast and steamy, but the forecast calls for a sweep of the Kansas City Royals. A chance for the O's to maybe be within one game of the final wild card spot heading into the All-Star break, if all goes well. Josh Lewin with you. Last night, a night where every note was hit correctly. Even the national anthem's notes were notable. Sung by 103-year-old Marylander Jack Myers. It was a rousing, inspirational version. It set the tone for a lively and fun night at the ballpark. The rare baseball game that felt like it was over all too soon. In fact, game time was a season low 2 hours, 10 minutes, or in other words, a full hour and a half shorter than the movie Gone with the Wind, which, by the way, last night's anthem singer, Mr. Myers, saw in the movie theaters when it first came out, when he was 17 years old. Anyway, the stars of this particular movie were neither Clark Gable nor Vivian Leigh. They were the home run hitters, Pete Alonso, Taylor Ward, Kobe Mayo, and for the first time in more than 3 weeks, Gunnar Henderson.
7: Gunnar Henderson leading off against a new pitcher, Eli Morgan. Gunnar swings at the first pitch. He drives it to the gap in right center field, and that baby is gone! Into the bleachers! Gunnar goes gone at long last, and the Orioles have a 6-1 lead.
32: Number 17 overall for the beleaguered Orioles shortstop, matching his total from all last year. Notably about the other home run hitters, Alonso, number 21. He's also top 10 in the majors in RBIs now because of it. Taylor Ward hit number 6, a shadow of what he did for the Angels last year, but this one was cool because it was his first at Camden Yards all season. The most impressive of the home run quartet was a man who causes lefties to tremble and quake. Kobe Mayo's 3 longest career home runs have all been hit this season, all against the Royals. Last night's rocket went 440 feet, almost landed in the left field second deck, a place that had been reached only 7 times in the 34-year history of this ballpark. Mayo became the 8th this past Wednesday. 72 hours later, he was a foot away from doing it again, and here's what he had to say.
12: I mean, I don't know, like, trying to repeat good swings, and I don't know, just, you know, I feel good. You know, the crowd brought the energy tonight. It was great. So, you know, just fed off them all night, and obviously Bradish with a heck of a game, understatement, but just happy to contribute and, you know, try to go for the sweep tomorrow.
32: Mayo mentioned Mr. Bradish, who was fantastic, and after the game, he was happy to share some wisdom, too.
13: I think the competitiveness in the zone, that's kind of been apparent for the past, I don't know, month and a half, 2 months, which has kind of been the turnaround for me since April. Getting both breaking balls to both sides, and then fastball command.
32: He has shortened his leg kick, started pounding the strike zone. The results are speaking loudly for themselves. The manager was speaking after the game, too. He agreed that it was a banner night for the ball club all around.
14: Yeah, it was a really well-played game. I mean, our guys did a great job of navigating a tough pitcher with some really good stuff and getting some good pitches to hit. Defense made some really nice plays, and pitching was really good. I mean, Bradish had just 2 walks, and then Wolfie and Cano and Wellesley came in. They didn't walk anyone. It was a really complete game.
32: 6-1 Baltimore, the final. The O's are now way over 500 at, 36-16 when they score at least 4 runs. When we come back, a chat with the man who will make it difficult to get to 4 runs today. Seth Lugo nearly won a Cy Young Award a couple years ago, and against the O's in April, just 1 hit allowed in 7 innings. So yeah, chat with the man with the 9-pitch arsenal when we come back. This is Orioles Baseball on the Orioles Radio Network.
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32: Shane Boz for Baltimore, Seth Lugo for Kansas City. The finale of a three-game series that the O's are hoping to sweep. Josh Lewin with you. Lugo is a fascinating story. One-time 34th-round draft pick of the Mets, but a guy that's got the curve with the highest spin rate in the game. Now he's a bit of a mad scientist. He's got eight other pitches besides the curve, and I asked Lugo yesterday why he's gotten so creative.
21: So when I first came to the big leagues, you know, I had five pitches, and, you know, Dan Worthen, he's big into pitch grips and creating different shapes and stuff. But I had a lot of pushback on the analytical department. You know, they wanted me more curveball, four-seam. And when I got to San Diego, you know, pitch coaches encouraged me. It's like, I got a few different pitches that I can throw. I said, well, let me see them. Then that's the first time really throwing with the track band and showing all the different shapes I can make. And he showed me a couple different grips, and next thing you know, I'm throwing the whole kitchen sink, and it's a lot of fun.
22: With your background, I mean, you're, for people that don't know, I mean, you're very studious. I mean, you've got a science background, kind of a math pedigree. So is there something to that? Does that just fit with your brain? Like, you like to experiment and kind of figure out, okay, like, if I did this, then that might happen.
21: Yeah, it does. You know, I know what my best couple pitches are, and at the end of the day, you have to disguise them. You have to, you know, save them, protect them with your other pitches. So, you know, the other pitches, they're more complementary just to make my best two pitches better.
22: So last one, because the curveball is probably always going to be your bread and butter, and famously you have the best spin rate anyone's ever seen on a curveball. So where does that come from?
21: Actually, so I was like the first one in our small league to throw a curveball. I was throwing it at 11. So
22: it's still
21: been
22: pretty early. Yeah.
21: It's been the same grip. Yeah, it was. You know, we met with, I ended up playing for the college coach that taught my dad that, you know, here's how you can teach some young guys to throw breaking balls that are safe for their elbows. So that was the whole gist of it, this little camp we did when I was 11. But yeah, I've been throwing the same grip and, you know, a lot of wolf ball, and that's kind of how I approach it.
22: Is that teachable? I mean, can somebody come to you and say, man, I want more spin on my curveball?
21: So it is teachable, but I would say, you know, at this part, you know, I've shown a couple guys when I was in spring training, some minor league guys, and I had one guy, you know, throw noticeably spun more, but it hurt his elbow. So definitely teachable at a young age. That's the thing you have to start early to build up your arm for that kind of stress.
32: Lugo hasn't had his best stuff this year. His ERA is 4.5. He's got only 3 wins with a batch of no decisions, but he did hold the O's just one hit when he faced them back in April. When we come back, the 2026 draft continuing today, and the O's made a splash with high school outfielders from the state of Mississippi yesterday. 2 of their first 4 picks can be described as such. The O's scouting department talks about what's up when we come back on the Orioles Radio Network.
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9: The draft continues for Major League Baseball, so instead of our traditional manager show today, we thought it would be good to hear from the Orioles' Vice President of Domestic Scouting, Will Robertson, who's at the helm of this draft under Mike Elias. Yesterday, he took care of the 7th overall pick, Eric Booth Jr., a prep prospect from Mississippi, and he talked about that selection.
15: We like a lot about Booth. He has a huge engine, as we call it. He's super powerful, both running the bases and moving the bat. So that leads to impact outcomes, both defensively in center field and offensively with a power-speed combination. Super young for his class and has always hit everywhere he's gone. He really can adjust the barrel and get the pitches all over the strike zone. He's very selective with what he wants to swing at, and he's always been an offensive producer.
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23: Hey, Will, it seems like Eric's arm has gotten a lot better in the past year or so. Is that one of the biggest areas of improvement maybe you've seen from him during the scouting process, is just how much better his arm has gotten?
15: Yeah, and he just had an up arrow next to a lot of tools, but the arm does really stand out. Over the summer, it was one of the things we were hoping to get more comfort on in the spring, and he proved it to us throughout the spring, made some really impressive plays, throwing out base runners, and then it really stood out in a pre-draft workout we had in Sarasota one-on-one workout. We had him throw to bases, and it was by far the strongest we've seen his arm. So that last little bit of comfort at the end on the arm strength went a long way. So yeah, we think it's going to be strength to his game.
20: Matt Weirich, Baltimore Sun.
7: Hey, Will. Did the top six in this draft kind of go the way you were expecting? Were there some surprises that made you feel like you were kind of flush with options on your draft board?
15: It was moving very quickly for us. I think that there was a lot of mayhem around the pick. So we were prepared for all scenarios, but we're certainly excited that it shook out in a way that had EJ available at our pick.
20: Andy Kosko, Baltimore Banner.
12: Hey, Will, with the two high school draft picks, how confident are you guys that you'll be able to sign both of them rather than going to college? And do you feel like maybe the work you guys put in, getting to know them personally, will help in that effort?
15: Yeah, no, we definitely got our arms around both situations, got to know the players and their camps. Won't get into the negotiations, obviously, but we intend to bring them in.
8: That is Will Robertson, the Vice President of Domestic Scouting for the Baltimore Orioles, as the draft continues. Total right now, the Orioles just finished their seventh round pick. They've made seven selections, very untraditional for recent Orioles history. Three prep position players early in this draft, three college pitchers early in this draft, and what had been really the MO of the org early in the Mike Elias era, college position player so far in the first seven picks this year, only one of those. So kind of interesting monitoring this 2026 draft for the Baltimore Orioles. When we come back, we have much more to get into as we get closer to first pitch on the Orioles Radio Network.
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32: Baltimore back to within six games of 500 at 45-51, and today for the eighth time, they'll try to push a three-game win streak a little further down the track. They're 0-7 in that pursuit so far. Josh Lewin with you, a Kansas City team that's 20 games under 500, providing the opposition a military Sunday at the ballpark. Got a chance to chat with Priya Srihar, who is here representing the nonprofit Military Veterans in Journalism.
0: 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It's a national professional association with 1,300 members and growing. And really, our mission is very simple. We're trying to get more military veterans into news organizations across the country because we believe that military veterans are some of the best people to help tell some of the biggest stories that we're seeing in the headlines right now, whether that's about national security, war, stories of service and sacrifice or veterans issues. So really, it's a win-win. It's getting military veterans a second career in, you know, something that they can serve their communities and also give communities more informed journalism on these super important issues.
32: 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And as for today's injury report, brought to you by Orthopedic Associates of Central Maryland, a division of CAO. 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The O's reinstated Yarmil Giraldo from the 60-day IL last night, optioned him to AAA. He had a rocky start as an Oriole this year, and he's eager to come back and prove his big league ERA as soon as possible. Shane Boz pitching for Baltimore today, a respectable 4.2 ERA for the native Texan. Brett's back with a closer look at today's pitching matchup next on the Orioles Radio Network.
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6: Well, it feels and looks a little more pleasant on this Sunday afternoon. The humidity down just a bit, so is the temperature, and there are some blue skies above downtown Baltimore. 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
4: Samuel Vassallo leads it off, bottom seven, takes inside from Lucas Ursig. It is 1-0. This guy getting into his 38th game of the year. Ursig with an ERA of an even 5. And there's a short but important history with Ursig and Vassallo. Vassallo blasting one out of play to the left. Ursig's the pitcher who served up the game-tying ninth inning hit to Vassallo back on April 20th when the light seemingly went on for Sammy that a single to left center is a possible positive outcome. We've seen a little more of that ever since. O's got themselves a big win that night. Here's a swing and a drive towards center for Vassallo. To the track, to the wall. Goodbye! Home run, Vassallo! They load the hose in left center. They're getting wet out there in the birdbath. It is now 8-2 Baltimore. Now forget about that single dunked in a left center, right? Why not just load up and cream one to center field? It was a second home run late in a game in this series for Big Sam. 16 home runs now in what still qualifies as his rookie year. The hulking catcher, who would not hit the ball out of the infield all day, just went over the center field wall. It is an 8-2 Baltimore lead. Here's Blaze Alexander, who swings and misses.
6: Impressive.
4: Just got a big hug from Adley Rutschman, the all-star in that Orioles dugout. All smiles in there as the O's are poised to get that fourth win in a row for the first time all year. Pitch from the righty Ursig, a late swing and a miss by Blaze Alexander, who we thought might be joining Adley Rutschman in the all-star game for what he's accomplished. It is not going to happen. Brett does have some breaking news on the all-star game, however. 0-2 to Blaze outside.
7: Well, we know the starting pitchers. Dylan Cease for the Blue Jays versus Christopher Sanchez of the Phillies. Cease is the first Blue Jay to start an All-Star game for the American League since Roy Halladay did it in 09.
4: Pitch is rolled foul near third.
7: Christopher Sanchez is the first Philly to start an All-Star game since Roy Halladay in 2011.
4: Halladay having pitched for both those franchises and representing them well. Of course, they're the Blue Jays and Phillies. So they know each other in spring training. They know each other from having played in a memorable World Series. 1-2 pitch is fouled away.
7: How good was the late Roy Halladay?
4: I loved watching him pitch. I almost saw him throw, I can't remember now off the top of my head if it was a perfect game his rookie year or a no-hitter, but I remember Bobby Higginson came off the bench last day of the season to break it up in the ninth with two out as Alexander grounds one foul. Bobby Higginson of the Tigers.
7: Mm-hmm. Left-handed hitter with power.

0: who now, I can't believe I'm talking Bobby Higginson and not Roy Halladay, because that's not where you're going. But last I heard, Bobby Higginson has a business in Orlando. He runs like a limo company, and he's cleaning up. Pitch inside, it hits Alexander, the third HBP of the game. The O's are ahead 8-2. Alexander drawing with Ursing. And the benches, will they empty? Alexander talking to Ursing, and yeah, here comes everybody on the field. Ursing has his hands up like, I didn't do it on purpose. Just chill out. And this is just a little swarm near home plate. No punches being thrown, just a polite gathering. But Blaze Alexander was hot.
1: Well, he's having a big day, Josh. And it's a frustrating series for the Kansas City Royals.
0: They have hit three batters today. Taylor Ward took one in the ribs.
1: At 100 miles per hour.
0: Yeah, and here's Blaze. Remember, this is after the home run from Basayo. And now Blaze, of course, is a mild-mannered dude. But you could tell he just wasn't having it right there. And everybody's heading back to their respective dugouts. That was such a by-the-rule-book benches clearer where, okay, I guess we all got to come out.
1: And what's worse is I think Blaze Alexander's being removed from this game. All right, hopefully he's coming back out. Here he comes.
0: Yeah, he just went in to just get a breather, it looks like.
1: They want to make sure he's okay. I mean, that's the last thing this ball club needs, or anyone needs right now on the last day before the break. But it's good to see the Orioles have some fight here, and they will take Blaze out of the game. Here comes Mayo.
0: Well, Blaze not showing any signs of being hurt, although it's his left hand that he's kind of flexing here. And boy, I mean, once the adrenaline starts coursing or stops coursing through him, that's when it could hurt even more. But man, you're right. In an 8-2 game, Kansas City having itself a terrible season and a rough time here in Baltimore. The good news, I'm looking at it here on the replay, it actually hit him in the tricep. Did not hit him in the wrist.
1: Maybe it was the funny bone and he was trying to feel for that hand. We saw him signal the hand. But here is Kansas City having a miserable year. Blaze is having a great first half, a great day. And the Orioles have kind of knocked the Kansas City Royals out. And a lot of frustration for Kansas City right now.
0: So it will be Mayo pinch running for Alexander. Normally you'd think that would be the other way around. Craig Albanez was the guy who was first out of the dugout to grab Blaze by both shoulders and just tell him to calm down. Ursay kept pointing to his own chest as if to say, hey, I'm sorry, I didn't mean it. Tyler O'Neill, the batter, O's ahead 8-2 in a game that's seen a lot of weird stuff. There's a strike that hits the outside corner to Tyler O'Neill. Couple home runs in this game, but yeah, three HBPs as well. O's ahead by six as the pitch is delivered down and outside by Ursing, former Cal Golden Bear, just like Dylan Beavers. He is older than Beavers. In fact, Ursing began his pro career as a hitter, didn't convert to pitching full-time until 2022. He will set near that blue belt of his and deals outside. It's the number 7 spot in the order where Colton Cowser had begun the day, Colton 0-2. O'Neill singled in that very explosive sixth inning, came around to score. Pitchers popped in the air, foul out of play, first base side. This was a 2-2 game in two at bottom of the sixth inning when the O's went nuts. Got five runs in that inning. By the way, the bullpen's cleared during that little fracas or lack thereof. Pitch is outside, full count to O'Neill. But that was the most Gamoran Sam, Morning Ralph kind of interchange you're ever going to see. Everybody from the bullpen just kind of wandered onto the field. On 3-2, here it comes. O'Neill tugs it foul down here at third. Again, we'll hit the restart button in Houston on Friday of next week. Those go to Boston and Houston, a couple teams that they're kind of palling around with in that mid-range of the American League. 3-2, foul tip, not held by Jensen, so we'll do it again. But what a day for Jensen in a weird way. 0-4 with 4 strikeouts. getting beaten up by foul balls off his body here. And Kansas City staring down the barrel of a 38-59 record at the break. A lot of surprise that they're this bad this year. Swinging a foul right back beneath us here from O'Neill. 20 or so years ago, these guys were truly bad. They had three straight seasons of 100-plus losses. How bad did it get in 05 during their season-ending final weekend fireworks show for Fan Appreciation Weekend? Somebody stole the flatbed truck with all the fireworks in it from out in the parking lot. Drove it right off. They had a 19-game losing streak that year, too. Here's a pitch from Ursig. Swing and a miss. Down goes Tyler O'Neill. Good slider.
1: Chalk is up to stupid things. Brett Howland remembers in his Orioles fandom.
0: Sure.
1: I have this weird recollection. And I'm looking it up right now because maybe I imagined it. That at the end of the first half, I think it was on this Sunday, the final day before the break, the Orioles were getting beaten up by a bad Royals team.
0: Tavares has had a great day of swings and misses, nothing in one.
1: And Lee Mazzilli gets run as the Orioles manager in the game, kind of your classic, this has been the worst first half ever, but I got to say something and do something.
0: Next delivery, crowding Tavares in the count 1-1.
1: But last day before the break, and I'm pretty sure it was Kansas City. I need to look this up now.
0: All right. Yeah, you're not going to be able to sleep if you don't. You got 04 on the mind. I got 05 on the mind. The Emil Brown era of the Kansas City Royals. 1-1 pitch. Wave and a miss by Tavares. That was a very nondescript player, Emil Brown, but he somehow led the team and runs batted in three straight years. I think that was the year they put Runelvis Hernandez on the DL for being too fat. Not the only Elvis ever to gain weight, mind you, but Run Elvis was told, you're not pitching in the big leagues till you drop 20 pounds. Goes ahead 8-2. Here's the pitch. Poked at a play by Tavares. Nice catch in the crowd. Second deck. Everything's going right for Baltimore all of a sudden. Out hitting Kansas City 10-8. The set from Ursig and now the pitch. Wave and a miss, and Tavares didn't get it. So that is out number two in the inning. Jeremiah Jackson comes up. He had the RBI double in the sixth. Later scored on a balk.
1: Well, I am right that the Orioles played the Royals at home in Baltimore on the last day before the break in 04. And Lee Mazzilli, of course, was the manager. And the Orioles did lose 11-7.
0: Here's a swing and drive by Jackson in the left center. But it will not get out. At the warning track, it's brought up to by Collins, inning over.
1: I just can't find if Mazzilli got run in that game. And I must.
0: I know, otherwise it's going to bother you until Houston. I totally get it. I am the same personality, and it's not easy. Orioles 8, Royals 2 at the end of 7. Good luck down your rabbit hole, by the way. Come back after this on the Orioles Radio Network.
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0: This copyrighted broadcast presented by the authority of the Orioles may not be reproduced or retransmitted in any form. The accounts and descriptions of the game may not be disseminated without the express written consent of the Baltimore Orioles. The O's in position now to win their fourth straight game for the first time all year. All it will have taken is a run-scoring balk, a benches-clearing incident, and a 448-foot home run from Leody Taveras. Rico Garcia comes up. He'll be on the mound to start the eighth, and here's Brett.
1: Thank you, Josh. Orioles bullpen has slammed the door back of starter Shane Boz, who had a very odd start. First pitch swinging by Pasquantino, and he fouls it back behind home plate, 0-1. Boz did not walk a batter, and he struck out nine. That's usually a good recipe for a dominant day, but an error by Blaze Alexander, a lot of long at-bats, a lot of foul balls by some pesky Royal hitters spoiled his day as this is a foul ball lifted back a home plate. Again, 0-2 to Pasquantino. So Boz went 4 2/3, 7 hits, 2 runs, 1 earned, no walks, 9 strikeouts, but 104 pitches to cover 4 2/3. But since then, Nunez, Wolfram, Cano have slammed the door. Now it's Garcia's turn. The 0-2 is outside for a ball, 1-2. We mentioned this, Josh, on the broadcast last night. You almost want to pitch a lot of guys out of the bullpen on a day like this because nobody's really pitching until Friday evening. So that's a long time for a reliever to go without pitching. Ground ball right side, backhanded by Alonso, a skidding stop from his knees. He finds Garcia at the bag for an out. Nicely done again by the polar bear at first base, one down.
0: Well, just a tour de force afternoon defensively for Alonso. He made two great picks last inning. This time he went ranging all the way towards second base, smothering one, and a perfect lead throw to Rico Garcia.
1: Well, Ryan Leshko, our producer back in our flagship studios at WBAL, says Mazzilli was not ejected in that game in 04. So what I kind of remember now, he came out, had a very long argument.
0: Okay.
1: And the Royals, or I should say the umpires on that day, did not do him the favor that he wanted, which was to start his All-Star break early. Low to Salvador Perez for a ball, 1-0. I mean, this is a game where the Orioles lost 11-7. It finished a bad first half. Kansas City wasn't good either. Orioles starter Rodrigo Lopez got banged around in that game early. Salvador Perez takes it low for a ball.
0: Well, 2-0. You and I can remember random home games against the Royals on weekends with the best of them. Remember we were talking about the Mark Smith game a couple of homestands ago?
1: Well, I do remember that one well.
0: Won it with a walk-off off Jeff Montgomery.
1: 2-0 to Salvador Perez from Rico Garcia. The pitch. Clock down the left field line. That's a base hit. And it's heading for the corner. Perez around first base. It's dug out by Beavers. He comes up firing to second. And Salvador Perez makes it with a headlong slide. A one-out double for Salvador Perez in an 8-2 game in the top of the eighth.
0: Well, Perez, back when, in the words of Billy Joel, he wore a younger man's clothes, that would have been a very easy double. But you probably heard it from the swell of the crowd. They realized that Perez was huffing, puffing, coming around first base, and all of a sudden they had a chance to get him.
1: That game, by the way, umpired, and this was the All-Star break on the final Sunday before the break in 04 by Ron Culpa behind home plate, Bill Miller, Brian Gorman, and Dale Scott. Mm. And they did not do Lee Mazzilli the service of ejecting him. Up and away for a ball. 1-0. By the way, that game took 3 hours and 16 minutes to play. Our longest game so far this year is 3:15, and it's in jeopardy on this day.
0: Yeah, following the shortest game of the year, 2:10 yesterday.
1: Massey, the batter, he hits it high in the air. Left center field, Taveras is on the run. So is Beavers. He's at the wall. Beavers leaps, and he makes the catch at the wall. Out number two as he heaves it towards the infield. Good play by Beavers.
0: He had a great jump on it, and it wasn't a home run robbery per se, but he made sure he got there just in case.
1: And that's today's Best Play on Grass, brought to you by Vaughn Paris Moving and Storage. Two away. Right now, the Orioles need outs. In fact, they need four outs to secure this sweep and their first four-game winning streak of the season. It has been elusive. Caught in a miss. Nasty change by Rico. Rojas lost his helmet on the swing. 0-1. By the way, the Futures game went down today in Philadelphia. Orioles had two representatives in that game. The American League Futures beat the National League Futures 6-1. Cue shot roller slowly hit towards Mayo at third. He has it, slings it to first, and he gets the out there. Side retired. And in that game, Ike Irish 0-1, plus a walk, and Joseph Jurwa, maybe the Orioles' best minor league pitcher right now, he got one out in that game, and that's all he did. But at least the Orioles represented with two players in the Futures game. And that's the On the Farm report presented by Royal Farms. Don't forget your Orioles cup. Next time you fill up at Royal Farms, enjoy discounted drinks all year long, only for O's, only at Royal Farms. We'll go to the last of the eighth, 8-2 Baltimore on the Orioles Radio Network.
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1: Fifth reliever for Kansas City. It's going to be the rookie right-hander Beck Way. He'll deal with the top of the order as the Orioles offense has come to life late in this game. It was a 2-2 game with a batter out in the bottom of the sixth. And since then, it's been all Orioles. 8-2 now, Baltimore. As Henderson takes the strike, 16th appearance for Beck Way, 3.38 ERA. Way inside to Henderson, almost hit him.
0: Well, there have been three HBPs already in the game. The last one that led to a benches clearing, milling around. Not a brawl. I mean, it is a Sunday afternoon, but it's not the Mariners in town.
1: And did you see Ryan Addison, the home plate umpire? He came, stood in the right-handed batter's box. Yep. Wanted to make sure everyone was calm. 1-1 to Gunner, who had an RBI infield hit his last time up. A late hack here, and he fouls it out of play off to the left. That was a sinker in 98. 1-2 to Henderson. Henderson, Ward, and Beavers due up for Baltimore. Andrew Kittredge warming in the O's pen to try and finish this one off. The 1-2. A very late swing by Gunner. He gets jammed. It was hit off the hands, and he fouls it back.
0: This is two straight relievers for Kansas City that did not start their careers as pitchers. Beck Way didn't start pitching full-time till he was at Division II Belmont Abbey in North Carolina.
1: Gunner fouls it back again. This guy brings some serious gas. He's from right up the road in Harrisburg, Pennsylvania.
0: At Mechanicsburg High School, where Brett Michaels went, lead singer of Poison. Now we're talking my language. Having nothing but a good time along the way.
1: You look above the ballpark right now, and would you believe it? Blue skies.
0: Nope, don't believe it.
1: It has been a very long time. As pleasant as it's been in a long time. And there's a base hit to the right. Off the bat of Henderson, his third hit of the game.
0: Well, and two strike hits. That's the key for me. Gunnar Henderson has had such a struggle with two strikes on him all season long. We had talked earlier about how he had been 1-for-44 with a 3-2 count. That's the best two-strike count you can have. But he got a base hit right away on a 3-2 today. Two more hits have followed.
1: The 11th hit for Baltimore. Henderson leads from first. Ward takes a strike on the inside corner, 0-1. But after some hard contact and a lot of outs for Henderson, the homer yesterday and 3 hits today. Good to follow that home run up with a day like this. The 0-1, Ward takes another strike. And it's 0-2 to Taylor Ward, who has been on base 3 times without a hit.
0: That's
1: a walk, a hit by pitch, and another walk. Beckway, right on right to Ward, who shoots it foul out of playoff to the right. And it remains 0-2 to Taylor Ward. Baltimore up by 6, 8-2. It's time for the Johns Hopkins Medicine out-of-town scoreboard. And again, what's become a very lovely Sunday afternoon inside, and the Royals catcher Carter Jensen wants a challenge.
0: All those with flights, just hold on a little bit.
1: It's a ball.
13: Ball is confirmed. Kansas City has one challenge remaining.
1: The Orioles are out of challenges.
0: That one wasn't even real close. That was 2 inches off the plate.
1: Kind of desperate. 1-2. The pitch. Popped up right side, and it will reach the seats, foul, out of play. Mention the scoreboard. The Yankees have surged ahead of the Washington Nationals 5-3. That came in the top of the ninth, and Yankees are threatening for more. New York right now 53-42. They've had a rough finish to their first half. Seattle's had a disappointing first half, but they are beating the first place Rays 8-2 in the bottom of the ninth in St. Pete. Ground ball right side, fielded by Perez. He double clutches to second. He gets one. Relay back to first, not in time. So Henderson erased, and Ward will reach.
0: Double clutch cost him a pretty easy-looking double play right there. To your point about Seattle, if indeed they win that one, that would keep the O's, who are also in an 8-2 game, that would keep them two back in that final wild card spot pursuit.
1: The standings are just amazing to look at. There are a lot of Cinderellas in baseball. This is not an era from 10, 20, 30 years ago. No one anticipated the first-place White Sox at 49-45. No one anticipated the Marlins at 52-44 or the Nationals at 48-48. Beavers fouls it off himself. And he's in some pain right at home plate, 0-1. There have been a lot of Cinderellas, and there have been a lot of disappointments. We'll put the Orioles in that category just based on expectations.
0: A lot of the teams clumped around with them. I mean, playoff teams from last year, Detroit and Toronto, bracket Baltimore right now. Taking the Red Sox winning 8 straight just to get to 45-48. The Astros are under 500. And Seattle, of course, a terrific team last year.
1: The ALCS right now from last year, both teams are below 500.
0: Yeah.
1: Go figure that. Plus the Red Sox are below 500. The 0-1. That's low, 1-1 to Beavers. And Detroit, huge expectations this year. They went out and signed Framber Valdez. They had the best record in the league for much of the first half last year. They're 44-52. So it's a hard game to figure these days. Philadelphia got off to a terrible start. They've turned it on, now on the heels of the Braves. Milwaukee and Tampa Bay doing their thing. So are the Dodgers. 1-1 in the pitch to Beavers. Swing and a miss, 1-2. The Orioles have 2 sweeps this year, Josh. And both against division leaders. One, the White Sox. They did that back in April. And their last series sweep here at Camden Yards towards the end of May against the Rays.
0: Same team that lost 2 out of 3 to the Angels. It is hard to figure.
1: Maybe the arrow right now is pointed up for the Orioles. The 1-2. Little tapper in front of home plate. Jensen, the catcher, fields it. He goes to first base, and he throws it away. Beavers will reach, and both runners will try and advance, and they will. Ward stops at second, and a belly flop. Or I should say Ward stops at third, and a belly flop for Beavers into second. He started sliding about 12 feet before the bag. It wasn't perfect, but he makes it to second base.
0: They are stifling a laugh in that Baltimore dugout. Because Beavers, yeah, almost didn't make it to second base with his slide. Thankfully, the throw actually never got there. But he gets to second base on a ball that went, what do you figure, 9 feet?
1: About that. And a conference on the mound. Second and third for Pete Alonso, who singled in a run his last time up. He can add to that RBI total that now sits at 65. He is an interesting player to watch, Dylan Beavers.
0: Yeah, a lot of fun to watch. although he wasn't really laughing himself right there. He knew that that was not the, the best sliding form of all time. Alonso, who is top 10 in the majors and runs batted in, a great chance here with second and third.
1: And he started the day second in the majors in runs batted in since May 1, only one behind Luis Garcia Jr. of the Nationals. That's the Johns Hopkins Medicine Out of Town scoreboard. 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Alonso swings, he gets jammed, and he pops it up. Right side, Perez, the first baseman, looking for it. The second baseman, Messi, straddling the line, back of the bag at first, makes the grab in fair territory, two down.
0: Perez didn't see that ball either. That's why Messi had to sprint over and take it. I don't know what it is with that right side for Kansas City. You got Perez, who's been around forever. And Caglione's got those great-looking sunglasses on. Both those guys have not been able to find baseballs up against the backdrop of this bright sky.
1: By the way, teams you probably want to add to your Cinderella list and your disappointment list, Cardinals in the Cinderella column.
0: Oh, big time.
1: No one thought that was coming. And the Mets, of course, in the major disappointment column as Samuel Basayo looks at strike one, 0-1 to the big fella. Second and third, still two down, 8-2 Baltimore.
0: Basayo with the home run at last inning and try to frost the cake right here.
1: Here's the pitch. Down and in to Basayo, 1-1. Beckway, the right-hander, trying to finish the Orioles in the eighth. Ground ball right side, sharply hit. Massey has it on the edge of the outfield grass. He sidearms it to first, and the sides retire. The Orioles threaten, but they leave two in scoring position. But we are through eight, three outs away from a fourth consecutive win and a sweep. We'll go to the ninth on this Sunday afternoon at Camden Yards on the Orioles Radio Network.
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0: Major League Baseball taking over Philly with the game's biggest events. It starts tomorrow. Netflix has the T-Mobile Home Run Derby at 8 Eastern. Then catch the 96th MLB All-Star Game presented by MasterCard Tuesday at 8 Eastern on Fox. The Orioles are headed towards a place they have yet to be this year. That would be a team with a four-game win streak, but they've got to get past Kansas City now in the top of the ninth, leading 8-2.
1: And I don't want to be coy about it and reference one of the most famous phrases associated with Baltimore baseball history. As Isaac Collins takes an Andrew Kittredge strike on a slider on one, saying, would you believe four straight? Of course, referencing the Orioles sweep of the Dodgers in the 66 World Series, but when you're 0-7 trying to win a fourth in a row, it kind of feels that way. The 0-1, Collins, a broken bat looper into right. O'Neill coming on. He'll dive, and he'll make the catch.
0: Telling you, this series has been when everything has clicked into gear. It's been a hiccup every once in a while. Been some weird fielding errors, but He just had a dazzling dive right there. And we can monitor Carter Jensen now, too, partner. 0 for 4 with 4 punch-outs today. And a fiver? That would not be a great way to put him into the All-Star break.
1: I don't think he'll be thinking about a, quote, break at that point. Carter Jensen batting now with one out and the bases empty. Baltimore ahead 8-2.
0: He might break some furniture.
1: And he looks at a fastball that's up and away, 1-0. The ninth inning is presented by SeatGeek, the official ticket marketplace of the Baltimore Orioles. The 1-0 pitch. Jensen takes a breaking ball on the outside corner for a strike. 1-1. So we are on the verge of the All-Star break. Orioles trying to win their fourth in a row, trying to earn their third sweep. And they played really well this weekend. The 1-1 in their first strike, 1-2. Maybe that's the most important thing. It has been so hard to build momentum all year long. Every time something good happens, it seems to be followed by something bad. The 1-2, Jensen won't strike out. He hits it high in the air to center field. Tavares is ranging back. He's at the track. In front of the wall, a little leap, and he makes the catch. Two down. That thing kept on carrying. The Maryland Energy Administration is circling every save in the scorebook this season to remind Marylanders to save money with clean energy. Learn more at energy.maryland.gov. So the Orioles will commence the second half with a three-game series in Houston on Friday, and then three in Boston starting Monday. Two teams in their neighborhood in that mess of an American League. A strike one to Bobby Witt Jr., 0-1. So an opportunity right out of the gate in the second half to see what this team is all about. They will be tested. Houston's playing better, and the Red Sox are super hot. The 0-1. Witt hits a ground ball to shortstop. Henderson waits for a big hop, fires to first, and it's in time. And that's your ball game. And in this muddled mess of an American League for the 26 Orioles, it's game on. An 8-2 win to end the first half, and at long last, they get to 4 in a row. They sweep away Kansas City, their third sweep of the year, and they will hit the brake on a run. Baltimore wins it today 8-2. Orioles figure it out with a dominant effort from their bullpen. Dominant today, dominant all weekend. They score 5 times in the bottom of the 6th, and they win this thing going away. 4 in a row, the 26 Orioles have done it. And now we wait and see what this thing's all about come the second half Friday night in Houston, Texas. We'll come back with more next as we continue with our postgame show on the Orioles Radio Network.
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1: Well, after a couple of really quick games, last night the shortest game of the season for the Orioles. Today, one of the longest, 2:59 to complete. But this game was really decided with what these teams did with runners in scoring position. The Orioles 4-10 and Kansas City 1-10. And also, it's a game where the bench is cleared in the bottom of the 7th. 3 Orioles hit. Blaze Alexander hot. after being drilled with a Lucas Erceg pitch. And the Orioles, though, with all of that, they win, and they win their fourth consecutive game, now 46-51. And maybe, just maybe, this thing is really turning around in what is a cluttered American League field. That is the good news. That this all-star, or this all wild card standings are wide open right now as we hit the all-star break. We'll come back. We'll have full totals next as we continue on the Orioles Radio Network.
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0: Well, the old fable leads you to believe something about you fall seven times, get up eight. That's exactly right. The Orioles were 0-7 trying to get to that fourth consecutive win this year. Finally, on their eighth try, they nailed it with eight runs on 12 hits, two errors. Kansas City, two runs, nine hits, one error. It's the Orioles' first sweep since the end of May. Both teams had chances for a lot more than what they got because they both stranded nine. This is after the Orioles stranded just one yesterday. So they hit a couple of home runs. Leody Taveras hit the first one. It was the loudest and the longest, 448 feet. And he later would add an RBI single. Great afternoon for Leody Taveras, who had been struggling. The winning pitcher is not Shane Boz. He didn't get through five innings anyway. Nunez comes on and kind of Bogarts things, and the losing pitcher for the second time in their series is Matt Strom. He really gave up the goods with a five-run bottom of the sixth inning. That swung the game for the Orioles, who are now 46-51. They'll be two games out in that wild card pursuit when we pick things back up in Houston this coming Friday. The time of the game today was 3 hours and 9 minutes, $31,355 paid to see it at Camden Yards. Orioles Clubhouse straight ahead. This is Orioles Baseball on the Orioles Radio Network.
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0: precious wild card still to be determined, obviously, at the All-Star break. But three-game series, Josh, against Houston and Boston. And as Buck Showalter likes to say, our curiosity will be satisfied.
1: Yeah, it's a great way to put it, because right now, with this four-game win streak, only the Giants have yet to have one. And I would say that good things are kind of in the foothills right now. The mountain is visible, but not necessarily close. It looks like it's close, but because there are all those teams that are trying, just like the Orioles are, to get to where everybody's looking to get, not going to be easy. At some point, you got to win more than four in a row, but at least that part has a check mark next to it now. And from here, hey, the starting pitching's been terrific. Even today, when Shane Boz didn't have his best stuff, he struck out nine and walked none. Problem was, 34 foul balls from Kansas City. Just exhausted him. That's of 104 pitchers. They fouled off 34. There was that one at bat that went 12 pitches from Carter Jensen. He ended up striking out four times. So the Royals made the O's work. I guess in a weird way, that's a benefit. Slog of a game for a while, Brett, through three innings. Both teams had left five on base. Both starting pitchers had thrown 77 pitches to get through three innings. It looked like we would be here until dusk, if not pitch black tonight. But things picked up as the game moved along. O's get their first sweep since the end of May. It's a really nice way to hit the break.
0: We'll see if they can build on it. That's the question right now, but they do get to four in a row, and they do earn their third sweep of the year. An 8-2 win over Kansas City. The highlights from this one next on the Orioles Radio Network.
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0: Orioles winning 8-2 on this final day before the All-Star break. And the highlights are brought to you by PNC. Patience is a winning strategy in baseball and banking. PNC Bank, brilliantly boring since 1865. So, the Orioles actually fell behind in this game because of an error with two outs by Blaze Alexander and then a triple by Isaac Collins. It was 1-0 Kansas City, but the Orioles would answer in the bottom half of the second. A base hit by, of course, Blaze Alexander. And then a few batters later, Leody Taveras would come to the plate. Here's the slumping Leody Taveras. Rojas very in at third, anticipating a bunt. And Taveras gets into one. It's driven to center field and deep. Thomas is back. He's out of room. And that baby is long gone. Leody Taveras busts out a two-run shot to dead center field. And I think it reached the batter's eye. 2-1 Baltimore.
8: It sure did. 448 feet. Second longest home run of the season for

0: any Oriole behind only Kobe Mayo in Kansas City in April. It's a 2-2 game, and it was a slog. A lot of long at-bats, a lot of walks. It was not aesthetically pleasing until maybe the bottom of the sixth when Samuel Basayo would strike out, Alexander would walk, and then Colton Cowser would get a, would actually be pinch hit for by Tyler O'Neill, and he would bloop a single into right because Jack Caglione, the right fielder, lost it in the sun, so that opened the floodgates, and the Orioles took advantage because that guy Leote came up again.
1: Pitch coming, swinging, it's a hot shot in the left center field, base hit. Here comes Alexander, roaming past third, coming to the plate, he will score standing up. It's one into the corners now, and the O's lead 3-2. Tavares, with all three runs batted in today, hadn't had an RBI in 3 weeks.
0: And the Orioles wouldn't look back after that. They would go to their bench again. Jeremiah Jackson, who a few days ago hit a huge pinch hit double to win the Orioles the game off the bench. Well, he pinch hits here for Jackson Holliday, and guess what? Another double.
1: They're kicking the pitch. Swinging a drive right center field from Jeremiah Jackson. It goes to the wall and short hops. It's up and over for an automatic double. One run in, make it 4-2. That ball taking off in the exact same manner where he had the pinch hit against the Cubs just a few days ago.
0: So the Orioles in total in the bottom of the sixth, five runs on five hits, helped out by a balk and some miscues defensively for Kansas City. The Orioles, for good measure, would add another, this time in the seventh, when Samuel Basayo would bat.
1: Lewis got themselves a big win that night. Here's a swing and a drive towards center for Basayo. To the track, to the wall. Goodbye! Home run, Basayo! They load the hose in left center. They're getting wet out there in the birdbath. It is now 8-2 Baltimore.
0: 8-2 O's. They needed just a few more outs on the mound to secure this one. Two outs, bases empty. Andrew Kittredge trying to finish off the Royals. The 0-1. Witt hits a ground ball to shortstop. Henderson waits for a big hop, fires to first, and it's in time. And that's your ball game. And in this muddled mess of an American League for the 26 Orioles, it's game on. An 8-2 win to end the first half, and at long last, they get to 4 in a row. They sweep away Kansas City, their third sweep of the year, and they will hit the break on a run. Great to see from the Orioles. They get the sweep, and they win their fourth consecutive game. And now the All-Star break. But when we come back, we will hear from Orioles manager Craig Albernaz. That's next on the Orioles Radio Network.
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1: 8-2 Baltimore. They sweep the Kansas City Royals. Craig Albernaz is ready to meet with the media. Let's listen in.
9: Hey, where'd that ball get him?
10: Yeah, I broke his hand. Broke his left hand. It's a non-displaced fracture in his left hand.
9: How's Blaze taking that news?
10: He's Blaze, so it's, you know, it hurts, but also, like, it's, he has a good attitude about it. Yeah.
9: I'm sure you don't have much more information than that, but is there any sort of idea on how long he could be out?
10: No, not yet. Obviously, we got the imaging, and he's going to see the doctor over All-Star break, so more information there.
11: Sounding a gut punch with just a 4-game win streak and, you know, have that at the very end of it. It must be a pretty gut punch for you.
10: Yeah, for sure. Absolutely. Especially the way the, how Blaze has been playing on both sides of the ball, especially the way he's swinging the bat. But our guys showed we're resilient, you know, and then Blaze would be around and see where he's at rehab-wise and go from there. But, yeah, definitely a gut punch.
11: On the other hand, how satisfying is it to finally win 4 in a row going into the All-Star break?
10: No, it's just good. It was a good 4-game stretch, good series. You guys, the first 2 games against the Cubs, the homestand was tough, and the boys responded. Good series against the Royals. I mean, they're a gritty team, you know, with some really talented players, and our guys did a great job this whole series. Pitching was outstanding. Defense was good overall, some hiccups, but good overall, good when it needed to be. And when the bats were strong all these 4 games, which was awesome to see.
1: Well, as the manager, and wow, you talk about good news, bad news from the files of we can't have nice things. Blaze Alexander, maybe the best all-around Orioles player, we have just learned the hand fracture. And obviously that casts a pall. What was an otherwise great weekend. The Orioles finally get to that 4-game win streak, but they're going to be without Blaze for a little bit, as we have just learned. And that hit-by-pitch happened with a score 8-2. You hate everything about that. But that is that, and we'll come back and put a lid on this one momentarily with Brett on the Orioles Radio Network.
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0: Orioles win it today, 8-2 over Kansas City. They earn a sweep. They win their fourth game in a row. And tomorrow, nothing. Nothing for the Orioles. In fact, nothing until Friday in Houston when the Orioles begin the second half with a three-game series against the Astros. Home Run Derby tomorrow, All-Star Game Tuesday, all from Philadelphia for the festivities around the Midsummer Classic. But for the Orioles, second half will begin with a six-game road trip, stops in Houston and Boston, starting on Friday night. And on Friday, 8:10 first pitch, we're on the air at 7:35. Our ballpark producer has been Big Al, Alec Hildebeidel, and Ryan Leshko. Great job all first half for those two gentlemen. And for my partner, Josh Lewin, I'm Brett Hollander. Once again, our final score from Camden Yards on this Sunday afternoon, O's winning 8-2. Thanks for being with us, and we'll talk Friday evening from Houston right here on the Orioles Radio Network.
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17: I'm Jillian Turner in for Shannon Bream. Washington this morning shocked by the sudden passing of longtime South Carolina Senator Lindsey Graham, now dead at 71.
18: He was such an American patriot. He was unabashedly for America, and he was unabashedly against the enemies of America.
17: Reaction from around the world now to the death of the Capitol Hill icon and one of the most influential voices on foreign policy. Then President Trump declares the ceasefire with Iran is over as Israel warns of a new plot against his life.
19: I'm number one on the kill list for Iran. They're lovely people. I'm number one.
17: The Israeli intel comes amid a rift between Trump and Netanyahu, split over Iran. It was a high-stakes week for the war in Iran and NATO, with world leaders convening in Turkey. We'll get reaction from the U.S. ambassador to NATO, Matt Whitaker, and Indiana Senator Jim Banks of the Armed Services Committee. Plus,
20: we are suspending campaign operations.
17: The battle begins in Maine to replace Graham Plattner as DSA candidates notch wins and the breakout Democratic faction prepares a new political platform. Our Sunday panel will debate whether surging Democratic socialists will beat out the establishment. All right now on Fox News Sunday. Hello from Fox News in Washington. We begin with a Fox News alert on the passing of Republican Senator Lindsey Graham. Graham had served in the Senate since 2003, was currently chairing the all-powerful Senate Budget Committee. He was a key voice on U.S. foreign policy, always a champion of U.S. military muscle. He had just returned from Ukraine, where he met with President Volodymyr Zelensky in Kyiv. Graham, also a lifelong supporter of Israel. In a moment, we'll talk with his friend and fellow South Carolina Senator Tim Scott and the U.S. Ambassador to NATO, Matt Whitaker, about Graham's lasting legacy. First, we have Fox Team coverage correspondent Alex Hogan is at the White House. We begin, though, with Chief Congressional Correspondent Chad Pergram. Chad, I awoke to this news just like you did early this morning in the middle of the night, really, and it hit like a Mack truck.
21: Yeah, it was a sad moment there. You know, I got this call at 2:35 this morning, and we had all been concerned about the health of Mitch McConnell, and I presume that's what it might have been. We don't have a status update on him, but it was unfortunately Lindsey Graham. So this news just absolutely shocked Washington. Graham had just been overseas meeting with Ukrainian leader Volodymyr Zelensky. He came back to Washington and died last night after suffering from what his office called, quote, a brief, sudden illness. Graham was trying to broker a deal to end the war in Ukraine.
22: I've never been more optimistic than I am today that we have the formula to end this war. Help Ukraine be more lethal. Let those supporting Russia to know it's going to be a price to be paid if you keep doing it.
21: Now, Graham came to the House in the GOP wave of 1995. He later served as one of the House prosecutors in the impeachment trial of former President Clinton. He succeeded longtime Senator Strom Thurmond in 2003.
23: This is the man who resurrected the career of Kavanaugh and put him on the Supreme Court. This is the man who's had his fingerprints on multiple big fights and wins on Capitol Hill.
21: Now, Graham is widely viewed as being responsible for salvaging the nomination of Supreme Court nominee Brett Kavanaugh in 2018. Graham lit up his colleagues after allegations emerged that Kavanaugh assaulted Christine Blasey Ford when they were back in high school.
24: What you want to do is destroy this guy's life, hold this seat open, and hope you win in 2020. You said that, not me. I would never do to them what you've done to this guy. This is the most unethical sham since I've been in politics. And if you really wanted to know the truth, you sure as hell wouldn't have done what you've done to this guy.
21: Now it's up to South Carolina Governor Henry McMaster to appoint an immediate successor. It's unclear if McMaster could tap a caretaker senator. Graham had just won the GOP primary last month. Now the party must hold a new primary in the next few weeks. Those to watch are South Carolina Lieutenant Governor Pamela Yvette. That's along with GOP South Carolina representatives Russell Fry and Joe Wilson. The winner in November then serves the full six-year term. Chilling.
17: Chad, thank you for that. A lot to reflect on this morning on the senator's life and his work. He died while truly in the thick of it all.
21: In public service.
17: Politics and policy. Thank you for that, Chad. We turn now to the White House. Flags there have been lowered to half staff in honor of the senator. Alex Hogan joins us from the North Lawn. Hi, Alex.
25: Hi, Jillian. So the president reacting early this morning to this news, writing in part on Truth Social, quote, Senator Lindsey Graham, one of the greatest people and senators I have ever known, is dead. He was always working and is a true American patriot. Lindsey will be greatly missed. Graham currently serves as the chairman of the Senate Budget Committee. The Republican was a proponent for a more robust national defense and traveled the world advocating for a more aggressive U.S. foreign policy. Graham advised Trump on Iran and Russia and had just announced an agreement on Friday with the Trump administration to move forward on a package of Russian sanctions. Ukrainian President Volodymyr Zelensky reacting to this news of his death, writing, quote, Lindsay was a true defender of freedom and the values that make our world safer. And Israeli Prime Minister Benjamin Netanyahu appeared on Fox earlier this morning, calling Graham a patriot, saying, quote, I think the world has lost a great human being. America has lost a great senator. And we, Israel, have lost a great friend. Before service in public office, Graham served in the U.S. Air Force as a military lawyer and later in the Air National Guard and Air Force Reserve. He ran for the Republican presidential nomination in 2016, but dropped out before the primaries. Graham went from a vocal critic of President Trump to one of his most loyal allies. And in a 2000 interview with the AP, Graham explained that pivot, saying that his dear friend John McCain taught him that after an election, you have to move forward and you have an obligation to help sitting president. Jillian.
3: Alex Hogan on the North Lawn of the White House for us. Thank you. Joining us now is South Carolina Senator Tim Scott. Senator, thank you for taking time with us on this somber morning. I want to offer you the floor for reflections on Senator Graham.
4: Well, thank you. America's lost a statesman, but more importantly, I've lost a friend. Lindsay was just a powerful force for good, as you guys were just reporting. His commitment to foreign policy, his commitment to international affairs was for one purpose, to make sure America remained the most dominant country on the planet and that Americans here at home and when traveling, they were safer. Lindsey Graham was just a powerful force from a member of the United States Senate. But as a friend, I'll never forget when I started the South Carolina Prayer Breakfast about 10 years ago. I called Lindsey, and Lindsey is not, or sorry, Lindsey was not a morning person. And I called him and I said, Lindsay, my prayer breakfast at 8 a.m. He's like, Tim, if Jesus comes before 10 a.m., I ain't going. And of course, the first person in the room, Lindsey Graham, about 8:01, he comes in the room, 8:30-ish, and he was there. That's how he treated his friends. He would do the uncomfortable to make others comfortable. You never felt invisible in Lindsey Graham's presence. In part, because he had so much pain and misery as a youngster when his parents died 15 months apart and he adopted his sister. His family became his sister in America. And there's not a more aggressive, obvious public servant in this nation than Lindsey Graham. He loved America. And frankly, it's because he loved Americans. And he's going to be missed.
3: I can attest to what you just laid out there, Senator, in terms of his ability to make people feel seen, make them feel important, no matter their station in life. He was a great friend to us on the show, at this channel, always taking time for us, never dismissive of any of our requests. We will miss him as well every day in our programming. I want to ask you about one of his more recent passion projects from the last few years, and that was making sure that Ukraine won in this war, this illegal war started by Russia. As Chad just reported a moment ago, he had just returned from meeting with Volodymyr Zelensky in Ukraine. Who is going to pick up that mantle now moving forward in the Senate?
4: You know, the hole that Lindsey Graham left in the Senate cannot be filled. It will need many of us to step up to the plate and take on the responsibilities that he had from a global perspective. But here's what we need to remember about Lindsey and Ukraine. He wanted to save as many Ukrainian lives as possible because he knew what we all know, that Russia was the aggressor, that Russia was attempting through Putin to create a Ukrainian genocide. And Lindsey Graham wanted to stand in the gap and say, Hades, no, not on my watch. And he encouraged President Trump to be as invested as possible. Lindsey talked to every single member that I can think of in the Senate about the importance of supporting Ukraine. And as you know, I know, Lindsey Graham was never kind and gentle about the priorities he had. He was loud and obvious and sometimes even obnoxious because he understood that he had the power of a microphone to make a difference, not for himself, but for others. And I got to tell you, we've got a lot of work to do to find someone who can come close to what Lindsey Graham meant for this country, not to this country, but for this country on the global stage.
3: He was also, as you know well, Senator, very proud of his uniformed service. He was a champion for U.S. troops wherever they were stationed in the world, always fighting here in Washington to make sure those U.S. troops had what they needed. His passing comes as this significant defense supplemental comes before you and your colleagues.
4: Absolutely. One of the things that we should remember is the last reconciliation package that we were able to get through. I should use a different term than reconciliation. The last budget tool that we were able to use to fund our national security apparatus was brought to us in most part by the budget chairman, Lindsey Graham. Lindsey Graham would tell you that he's better with words than he is with numbers. I'll never forget him saying that as a budget chair. He's like, nah, I don't know numbers very well, but here we go. What he understood, though, Jillian, was the importance of keeping America safe. And as we move to the military spending budget, also known as the NDAA, we have a role to play to honor his service to this country by making sure that those men and women who don the uniform for our national security and our safety, they have the resources and the weaponry necessary to do their jobs. And Lindsey was not just someone who encouraged us to do the right thing. He was absolutely one of the strongest cheerleaders for making sure the investment we made in our military was an ROI. The return on that invested dollar would be very strong. And that is something we need to continue. If you read through our Constitution, Article 1, Section 8, one of the things you'll see is half of our enumerated powers has to do with national defense. And Lindsey understood that, but never had to say it. He just talked about the people like himself willing to die for our country. John 15 reminds us that no greater love does someone have than to lay down the life for a friend. And Lindsey, he was that guy.
3: He was in the thick of everything when he passed suddenly yesterday. We just talked about U.S. foreign policy. He was in the thick of politics as well, up for re-election. He had just clinched your party's nomination.
4: Absolutely. We were on a campaign trail together about 4 weeks ago in South Carolina. And I'll say that one of the things I tried to tell Lindsey, we should talk about a lot of things in South Carolina, foreign policy and affordability and other issues. And Lindsey, just being who he was, spent about 10 seconds on affordability and 90 minutes on foreign policy, because you can't change the guy. And because of that, because people in South Carolina understood who he was, they kept reelecting him. Because they knew that he was a statesman, not a politician, but someone dedicated to making sure that every single day South Carolina families were better because he was in public service. They knew every single day that whether you agreed with them or disagreed with them, he was sincere in his objective of making our nation better. And that's one of the reasons why, in a crowded Republican field, he came out on the first vote without a runoff, because people admired, respected, even when they disagreed with Lindsey Graham. You couldn't dislike him.
3: Yeah, they always liked him. Senator, it's a very difficult morning for all of us, for you in particular. Thank you for taking time with us out of your own grieving and processing to talk to us about all this. We appreciate it.
4: Absolutely. Make sure you call the ones you love today. It's such an important day to remind ourselves of the importance of family.
3: It's a beautiful reminder. Thank you. Joining us now is U.S. Ambassador to NATO, Matt Whitaker. Mr. Ambassador, thank you for being with us here this morning on the heels of what was an incredibly consequential week for the NATO alliance that you were overseeing with President Trump in Turkey. I want to ask you for your reflections on Senator Graham's passing off the bat.
5: Well, it was shocking and very saddened by the news, and to hear, Senator Scott talk about his friend Lindsey Graham is impactful, and certainly we all owe a debt to Lindsey Graham. You know, I would run into him all over the world, quite frankly, and have had several meals with him where we talked about NATO and foreign policy, and he was just really wanted to make sure that America was in its place in the globe and at the front of, making sure that we were strong and that strength would ensure peace. And so, it's really sad news. My heart goes out to his friends and family, and, he will certainly be missed by many. And the United States has a role of patriot that will need to be replaced, unfortunately, because of his passing.
3: The senator, always a very staunch defender, as you well know, of the NATO alliance, more so perhaps than most of his colleagues, even defending member countries on occasion when they came under fire from the president.
5: Yeah, he would, and we talked about this often, both in his office and over a meal, and in places like Italy and Romania. And what, you know, Senator Graham made sure is that we did play a role of being a good ally as well. You know, we have high expectations of our allies in the NATO alliance. We want them to be stronger. We want them to invest in their own defense and therefore make the collective defense stronger. But he also wanted to make sure the United States of America was showing up, that we were delivering on our promises. And I think that was a good reminder for all of us that it is a two-way street. The United States expects our allies to do a lot, but, you know, he reminds us that the United States needs to show up for our allies as well.
3: And his passing comes at a very tense moment for U.S. relations in the Middle East as well. You and the president were busy huddling with NATO leaders this week, talking about the war in Iran as one of your main agenda items. We know breaking news overnight with renewed strikes, a third round. Where do you think we go from here this weekend, sir?
5: Well, there are some red lines that President Trump has, and one is that commercial shipping can't be terrorized in the Strait of Hormuz. And obviously the memorandum of understanding between the parties was always performance-based, and that President Trump, if shipping is attacked or if the Iranians want to act belligerent, then he will respond with overwhelming force. We saw it when three ships were attacked a couple nights ago, 90-plus military strikes on targets. In this most recent attack, 140 or more military targets were attacked by the United States, because that's what you do. You show strength. You make sure the Iranians don't benefit from this. You make sure the Strait continues to flow, the commercial traffic. And most importantly, you make sure that Iran never gets a nuclear weapon. You know, denuclearizing Iran continues to be the number one goal, and it is the North Star. And, you know, President Trump ultimately, though, is a peacemaker. There's a deal to be made here. If the Iranians would quit acting crazy and actually sit down and negotiate this deal, there is a deal to be had, and I would advise them to do the deal.
3: Well, unfortunately for all of us, there are no signs of that at this moment. President Trump had given Iran a deadline of yesterday to come forward and sort of publicly acknowledge that their strikes on vessels in the Strait of Hormuz were a mistake, essentially. They have missed that deadline. Is it true, though, that the Iranians have sort of admitted to the administration behind closed doors that these were ill-advised?
5: Jillian, I'm not going to obviously talk about the negotiations in private, but what I can tell you is that the Iranians need to get their house in order, that the folks that are shooting missiles and drones at ships need to make sure that they're coordinating with the people that are negotiating the peace deal, and that they're all on the same page, because my sense is that they're not. And I think ultimately it is in their best interest to continue to work on the deal that was outlined in the memorandum of understanding, that that they perform under that memorandum, and that we continue to march forward to a lasting deal that not only keeps the Strait of Hormuz open and toll-free, but also makes sure that Iran abandons its nuclear ambitions.
3: It's pretty wild that while the president is putting the regime under deadline, and they allege that they are negotiating in good faith with the United States, we, the American public, learn of this freshly hatched plot sponsored by the government to target President Trump, possibly assassinate him right here on U.S. soil. As a lifelong observer of U.S. foreign policy, I have never seen something like this before. Have you?
5: No, I haven't. And, you know, I mean, President Trump obviously is coming from a position of strength. He is going to be without fear as it relates to conducting the role of his job as President of the United States and Commander in Chief. He's had multiple assassination attempts. And, you know, we should expect that, you know, he's going to be continued to be protected by the Secret Service, that our military is going to make sure that he's safe. But one thing I know about President Trump is he is going to be undeterred from advancing the ball. And, you know, I think the reason Iran is trying to target him, and the reason this has come up as a legitimate threat, is that he is making a bigger difference as it relates to Iran and, you know, their capacity to invoke terror and inflict chaos in the Middle East. He's making more progress on that end than any president in the last 47 years. And remember, these are legitimate because we've seen someone convicted last March for coordinating with the IRGC in a terror plot targeting President of the United States, Donald Trump. And so these are legitimate and we need to take them seriously. But at the same time, knowing Donald Trump the way I do, he is going to continue to show up and do the work of president.
3: All right, Ambassador Whitaker, thank you for taking time with us, which it was a happier occasion. We appreciate hearing from you.
5: Thank you, Jillian. Good to see you.
3: Coming up, much more on the life, the legacy of Senator Lindsey Graham, including reaction from the Mideast with Fox News senior correspondent Mike Tobin. We'll also take a look back at Senator Graham with us right here on the program, including this watershed moment he shared with then-Senator Hillary Clinton back in 2004. This is the U.S. wars in Iraq and Afghanistan raged on without an end in sight.
6: But I think, you know, Lindsey and I are trying to say, as well as demonstrate with our joint appearance today, is at least from where we sit on the Armed Services Committee, we are facing some very dangerous and challenging times, and I just wish we could get everybody to understand.
7: We're both afraid to come, because when I ran, the things I said about coming up here to make sure she doesn't have her way, but now that you're here and you're in the middle of a war, it does hit home to you.

0: 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I've been surfing here since I was a kid. Now, seeing my grandson out on the water, it means everything to me. 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
3: What I'm looking for is defanging Iran so we can move to peace. The Iranian people one day will have ability to take their country back, but we have the best chance in 2,000 years when Iran is neutralized for Saudi and Israel to recognize each other in the Arab-Israeli conflict. That is my goal. That is President Trump's goal. 2026 could be the biggest year since 1945 if we neutralize Iran. Don't let them do it again.
4: Welcome back. That's Senator Lindsey Graham during his final appearance with us here on Fox News Sunday. Reaction is now pouring in from across the world. Let's go to Fox News senior correspondent Mike Tobin. He joins us from Tel Aviv. Hi, Mike.
5: Hi, Jillian. The leaders of Israel are offering condolences and, frankly, gratitude for their relationship with Senator Lindsey Graham, a man they say stood by Israel in the most difficult moments. The defense minister, Israel Katz, noted that Senator Graham made repeated visits here after the October 7th massacre. President Isaac Herzog said Graham was one of Israel's greatest friends and allies. Prime Minister Benjamin Netanyahu added a personal note that he lost a beloved friend.
6: And he understood that in many ways, America and Israel's security are intertwined. We here in the Middle East, and that's fighting the forces of terror, the forces of Islamic radicalism that threaten America, that threaten America and its allies, that chant death to America, death to Israel. We're simply in their way. He understood that again and again and again.
5: Meantime, the U.S. has carried out another round of strikes on Iran. The U.S. Central Command says targets include missile and drone launching sites as well as naval component. This round of strikes was triggered because Iran fired on another ship crossing the Strait of Hormuz. One crew member, a sailor from India, is missing following the strike. There was a fire on board and significant damage to the engine room. That ship is no longer mobile. It's a container ship christened out of Cyprus called the GFX Galaxy. The new supreme leader of Iran has purportedly issued another statement. Mojtaba Khamenei has issued a statement of revenge. He has not been seen in public since the first round of strikes. Jillian?
4: All right, Mike Tobin in Tel Aviv for us. Thank you. It's time now for our Sunday group. USA Today Washington Bureau Chief Susan Page, former Bush National Security Official Michael Allen, Fox News Senior Political Analyst Juan Williams, and Daily Wire Opinion Editor Ben Dominic. Welcome to you all. Ben, none of us in this life gets to choose our final moments. It seems to me, if we could, the end coming when we're in the middle of doing everything is not a bad way to go. Unfinished Senate business, political business, U.S. foreign policy business.
7: Look, the death of Lindsey Graham, I think, comes as a shock to a lot of us who viewed him as being somebody who was relentless and was always moving at rapid speed. I think it was one of the, frankly, the ways that he emulated my father-in-law and really tried to do everything that he could with the time that he had. He has an incredible life story. I'm a little more familiar with it because I'm another son of the Low Country in South Carolina, and we have an appreciation for people who strive through the kind of young life experience that he had and made good. You know, I was thinking this morning, I woke up to feed our 6-month-old at 3 in the morning, and I don't always check my phone, but this time I did, and I saw this, and it was a shock to me. I woke up my wife and I told her, and the thing that I was thinking about the most was, you know, I used to sit at the end of a table in Arizona with John McCain and Joe Lieberman and Lindsay, and we would argue about the world. And I would disagree with Lindsay a lot, but he was still friendly about it, and he was still charming and funny. They're all gone now, only I remain. But it's one of these things that is still a very touching memory to me, because these are people who cared deeply about this country, cared deeply about its role in the world. And we live in an era where politics is ephemeral, where people basically come into it as influencers. They don't try to actually make changes in the world. Lindsay tried to do that. He worked his entire life to do it. And I think we have to appreciate it, respect it, and honor him for the kind of senator that he was. We are not going to see his like again.
4: Listening to Ben, Susan, reminds me that it is very infrequent the times we get to see behind the facade, the curtain of all these people rushing around on Capitol Hill beside us, the policymakers, the lawmakers, and see them as human beings. And I think one of the most powerful things Senator Graham did was be a real person in addition to all the other things that he did.
8: He was somebody people liked on both sides of the aisle. The Three Amigos, just one example of that. You know, I'm struck not only by his legacy looking back, I'm struck by the potential impact of his passing. You know, he has been a voice in President Trump's ear, arguing the case for Ukraine mm-hmm. against Russia. He has been a really strong supporter of the war in Iran. And he's been a voice against some of the America First voices in the Republican coalition, who are more skeptical of having a muscular U.S. foreign policy. So we'll see what happens next. But it's certainly clear that looking backwards, he is someone who had an impact on this town during his long tenure.
7: And he made
8: tenure.
7: People laugh while he was
4: And
7: doing
4: he did.
7: That.
4: Michael, it strikes me this morning as well that we have heard from the leaders of Ukraine, Israel, thinking of Taiwan, just to name a couple of key U.S. allies.
9: Right.
4: The leaders all saying one of his legacies is bringing the United States even closer together with these allies. That
9: That's
4: is
9: right.
4: quite a feat.
10: It's quite a feat, and think about that. Those are the three major hotspots in the world, and Senator Graham devoted himself in particular to the security, freedom, and prosperity of the United States, but he also dedicated it specifically to national security, and right up until the end, he's there fighting for the judicious use of American power to help Ukraine over the line against Iran, to warn, or against Russia, to warn of what Iran is up to across the Middle East and even targeting us here in the United States, and how important it is to have a free Taiwan. He fought for all of these things. I think that legacy will live on. I think others will study and see what he was standing for, and others will pick up the mantle.
4: And won the political impact. I mean, he was up for re-election, he just clinched the nomination for his party.
11: Well, I don't think there's any question he was going to be re-elected quite easily. You know, what strikes me is, well, he just had his birthday, but listening to Ben, and you know, Ben spoke with such emotion, I think Lindsey Graham is someone everyone in this room, but everyone on the Hill, just felt positive about. You didn't feel the kind of political partisan anger directed toward him. And part of this goes back to the idea that he has always been, and I know this is not going to help him with certain people, but he's always been a moderate voice in so many ways. He was the child or son or brother of John McCain. And McCain was a quintessentially decent man, and so was Lindsey Graham. I think that's why they were with Lieberman Amigos across the political divide. And if you stop and think about him as the successor to Strom Thurmond and all the politics yes. that went there in the South, he was nothing like Strom Thurmond. Instead, he was a healing guy who was trying to move the state forward and move us as Americans forward on some very difficult issues. And then you go from the guy who was with McCain to the guy who had to deal with President Trump, who had insulted McCain. I mean, you know, Senator Graham ran against Trump in 16.
4: Right.
11: But then he becomes the guy who says, you know what, we have to find a way for this party to go forward, given the populist energy behind Trump. And again, here's the healing vision of an impact of a Senator Graham.
4: Panel, stand by. We will be back with you in a moment. Coming up next, we'll be joined by Republican Senator Jim Banks to reflect on his colleague's legacy as the Senate now begins to chart a path forward without Lindsey Graham. Stick with us.

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5: The bottom line is there are ways forward, but it's going to be a bipartisan path. That's the way it's been in the past, the way it will be in the future, and I stand ready to do that. But we need to stop this madness.
6: That's Senator Graham joining with Senator Bernie Sanders back in 2022 for a bipartisan talk on the Senate project that was hosted by Bret Baier. Joining us now to discuss the Trump administration's strategy is moving ahead is Republican Senator Jim Banks of the Armed Services Committee. Senator, thank you for taking time with us this morning. I want to offer you the floor so you can share some reflections on Senator Graham.
7: Well, I'm shocked. I'm sad this morning. I met Lindsey Graham about a dozen years ago when I was serving in Afghanistan, and he came to our base to do his 2 weeks of annual training with the U.S. Air Force Reserves. And I got to spend time with him then in uniform. But then over the years, he's given me a lot of advice on running for Congress, running for the House, running for the Senate, but most importantly in recent years on how to be an effective United States senator. I would say that Lindsey Graham is the most effective senator in the Trump era for a lot of reasons. And what most people will never see is how effective he was in our daily lunch meetings with Republican senators to rally support from those senators who were less interested in going along with President Trump, to convince them that we had to do what we had to do to support our country, whether it was the Trump tax cuts or supporting our troops and our military. All of us are going to have to step up and do a little bit more to make sure that our troops have everything that they need to support our military, to make it as strong as it can possibly be with Lindsey Graham no longer there. So I'm sad for South Carolina. I'm sad for our country. I'm sad for the Senate. We have a lot of work to do to fill the void that Lindsey Graham is going to leave in the United States.
6: You said this week, Senator, that continuing U.S. strikes targeting Iran's regime are vital. Senator Graham certainly shared that view, but not every person in your caucus agreed. Take a listen.
8: So he's right to say, let's just finish the job. I think the rest of the our allies and partners in the region would appreciate that as well.
6: Some of your colleagues seem to think that the important thing here is expediency and that we get out of this entanglement no matter the cost at the earliest opportunity.
7: Well, President Trump has been very clear that he's going to finish the job, that we're negotiating and dealing with scum, as President Trump calls them, in this regime in Iran. I mean, this week, trying to negotiate with the Iranians at the same time that they're calling for the president to be assassinated. You see what you're dealing with. The United States of America is not going to let Iran get away with ever having a nuclear weapon, especially on Donald Trump's watch. So the strikes last night, I don't know for certain, but I imagine that Iran probably got hit harder last night than they've ever been hit before. And they're going to feel the pain. They're going to come back to the table and beg President Trump to stop the strikes, to stop military action, because it's been very effective. CENTCOM came out this morning and said clearly that the straits are clear, that ships can pass through the straits, and we will use the military to do whatever necessary to allow the straits to be cleared. Iran cannot toll the straits. They cannot control the straits. They cannot block the strait. Oil has to be able to move through the strait in the interests of America and the rest of the world. So I know President Trump wants to end the war in Iran as fast as we can, but he's not going to do that without finishing the job. That's the type of strength President Trump brings to what's going on there that we've never seen before from a U.S. president.
6: I mean, the sticking point, as you are well aware, Senator, in all this is politics, right? Is the midterms. As the result of this conflict spiraling, the average price of a gallon of gas today is $3.88 nationwide. That is a lot better than $5, $6, but it is still a high enough number that it could cost your party the midterms.
7: Well, look, President Trump has brought gas prices down. Democrats for 4 years under Joe Biden fought to permanently increase the cost of a gallon of gas, and President Trump took immediate actions at the beginning of the second term to bring down gas prices. They have ticked up in the last week, but we know as soon as Iran can come to the table and understand that they have no other choice but to do what it takes to sign an agreement with the United States of America that they will never have a nuclear weapon, that they can't control the strait, that they can no longer funnel money to terrorist proxy groups like Hamas and Hezbollah, that they can no longer get away with that, then gas prices will come back down to where we want them to be. But Americans have seen gas price relief in recent weeks. I expect that us to see that again very soon. But in the meantime, President Trump is doing what no other president has done before. He's negotiating from a position of strength instead of what we've seen from Obama and Biden and other presidents who have played footsie with Iran, that have treated them with kid gloves and appeased them and let them get away with these actions that President Trump has said he will no longer allow them to get away with. It is in the best interest of America and the rest of the world that Iran never have a nuclear weapon, because we know what they will do with it. They will point it at us and at our allies, and President Trump will go down in history for being the United States president that did what it was everything that was possible to stop Iran from achieving that.
6: Senator Banks, thank you for joining us this morning. Our condolences to you as we look forward now to the Senate charting this path without Lindsey Graham. We appreciate it.
7: Thank you.
6: When we return, Democrats scrambling to replace disgraced Maine Senate candidate Graham Plattner. The panel will debate the party's future. Coming up.

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8: We are suspending campaign operations. This is incredibly difficult because I know that some will think it's an admission of guilt, and it most certainly is not. We're not doing it because of the allegations. We're doing it because of the structures that are being taken away from us by those in power.
9: That's Maine Democrat Graham Plattner after suspending his campaign for U.S. Senate after a seemingly endless slew of controversies capped off this week by a rape allegation. Big name political supporters and some donors finally tipping the scales against his candidacy. We're back now with the panel. Susan, Graham Plattner is gone. It is going to be a long time before he is forgotten politics.
10: A big opportunity for Democrats in Maine and across the country to have a candidate who can win in that crucial Senate race and doesn't have so much baggage. But it's a big risk, too. Graham Plattner had crushed the two-term governor, Janet Mills. He had some broad appeal despite the series of scandals. So the Maine Democrats need to unite behind some other candidate who can also catch that kind of resonance that he had with Maine voters.
9: Juan, this caught my eye in the New York Times. It would be really awesome if they didn't Kamala Harris us, said Michael Roll, 45, a Democrat of Sullivan, Maine. A lot of people were disappointed by the way they handled that transition.
11: That's true. But I think what you get here is the Democratic Party in Maine saying the process is going to be fair, honest, transparent. And I think at issue is whether or not Plattner and the sort of Bernie Sanders wing of the Democratic Party, DSA and alike, is going to influence that choice. And at the moment, Plattner doesn't have much power. In fact, people are moving away from a Plattner endorsement of any kind. I think the news here is that the Democrats got very lucky. If this had happened a few weeks later and these revelations had come out, there's no chance that the Democrat would have beaten Susan Collins. And it's so important in terms of the Democratic hopes to recapture the Senate. You think about the Democrats now having this process opportunity. Look down to Texas. The Republicans have a bad candidate, putting a red state at jeopardy, Ken Paxton, and they don't have an opportunity to find another candidate.
9: You know, one of the things that was shocking but not surprising about this candidacy and its epic collapse, Michael, was the fact that it happened so close on the heels of the Democratic leaders in the party failing to recognize not similar accusations, but similar public feedback on their main candidate and taking action to put in place somebody better.
12: Well, they wanted so very badly to keep him. And what this is emblematic of is the identity crisis within the Democratic Party. They are fundamentally a metro center, cosmopolitan party that is losing in rural America big time. So what they thought they were doing here, now they ended up with a lemon, an aristocrat hiding behind a tattoo. But what they thought they had was someone who had broad appeal to urban centers and to rural America, which is what they need to be a majority party. They failed. They found the wrong candidate with too many flaws, but it's an acknowledgement by the Democratic Party of the fundamental problems they have in their growth going forward.
9: Another fundamental problem, Ben, this also caught my eye. This part of the

0: new proposed campaign platform from the DSA. They say that they would like to implement a new vision, a new policy platform that includes eliminating the U.S. Senate and then replacing the president and the Supreme Court with an executive branch and a judiciary that would be chosen by and subordinate to, I was going to say Congress, I guess the House is all that's left at that point.
1: Dream big. I mean, it's you know, this is one of those things that, you know, you might discuss, you know, in the halls of a college dorm, but it's not the kind of thing that comes across as all that serious. When it comes to Graham Platner, I think that the real problem for Democrats here is that the authority figures within the Democratic coalition have lost so much of their respect and authority after the Kamala Harris experience, that basically every decision that they make when it comes to replacing a candidate or saying someone doesn't pass muster, that they have too many red flags, et cetera, it can be depicted as a war between this populist movement and the establishment, which is something that we've seen play out in the past on the Republican side as well. I think that this has a lot of the same flavor to it. When I look at Platner, obviously he was a flawed candidate, but he is getting pushed out at a point where even the private polling has him down by single digits. Can you really go back and say, like, this guy, you know, couldn't have won against Susan Collins despite that baggage? I'm not sure that you actually can.
2: There is a war in the Democratic Party, and it's not a war between a Democratic Socialist position of abolishing the U.S. Senate and having the president's and the Supreme Court be subordinate to the House. That's not the war. The war is over economic populism in a sense that a lot of Americans have, that the economy is not working for them and that the Democrats are not fighting for them.
0: The wealth gap.
2: Yeah, the wealth gap, the threat of AI to some people's jobs. And who is speaking up for them? So somebody like a Graham Platner hits a chord.
1: There's one more element of that, which I think is we should not underestimate the level of boomer resentment that is within the Democratic coalition. If you look at the under 45 set and the way that they view their inability to buy houses, the way that they feel like you know, things have been redistributed to older Americans. And so when they look at people like Chuck Schumer, they view him as the enemy, not as someone who that they need to respect as a leader of a party who's been around for as long as he has. They view him as somebody who represents everything that they are.
0: And a resentment based on the dwindling chances for young people to attain the American dream. Panel, we got to leave it there. Thank you for joining us on this Sunday. Coming up next, we're going to get an update on our top story this hour. That is the passing of Senator Lindsey Graham. Stay with us.
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4: Okay, gang. So, chances are there'll never be an emergency ever, ever again.
5: Mm-hmm.
4: But, just in case, let's talk about a plan.
5: Okay.
4: So, who's gonna do what? Anyone? Yeah, okay, perfect. We'll figure it out as we go. 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
6: It is a bag we do not have that is filled with things we really, really need in an emergency.
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6: And Julie will be on the phone with Jill, Devin, Melissa, Karen, and Bruce.
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0: Welcome back. We're learning new details now about the sudden passing of South Carolina Senator Lindsey Graham. Fox News chief congressional correspondent Chad Pergram is back here with us with developing details. Chad, still more questions than answers in terms of what happened ultimately.
14: Certainly. Yeah, we just don't know. We know that the president has indicated that he spoke with Lindsey Graham last night, says he thought he sounded a little bit tired, so that may have been the last phone call, last conversation somebody had with Senator Graham. We've gotten some statements from the other side of the aisle. Dick Durbin, the Democratic whip, said he was just overseas with him a couple of days ago. Jim Clyburn, the dean of the South Carolina delegation, indicated that he was saddened by that. Again, these are folks who didn't always see eye to eye with Senator Graham, but extending their condolences. And the question now is, what are they going to do about a replacement, a successor? Could they have a caretaker person in that position? If you take from the House, as I always say, it's about the math. If you take Russell Fry or Joe Wilson, Joe Wilson has indicated he wants to stay in the House because of this small majority right now. You have a problem there. You can't appoint to the House. And then you also have about a two-week period to try to get on the ballot and then campaign in a primary in early August. And it's going to come down to who has the money and infrastructure and his position. And that's where some people are looking at maybe the lieutenant governor or maybe Russell Fry, the Republican representative.
0: So in this case, it sounds like it's all about the math and the timing as well. Very quick, Chad, who's going to take up the mantle on his foreign policy issues?
14: Yeah, I would certainly look at one of the guests you had earlier, maybe somebody like Jim Banks. I think that's a good one to look at. And also, who's going to chair the budget committee? Remember, they're trying to budget reconciliation.
0: Yeah, very big issue for us. All right, Chad, thank you for coming back around. We appreciate it. That does it for us today. Thank you for joining us. I'm Jillian Turner in Washington. Shannon Bream will be back next week, and we will see you for next week's Fox News Sunday.

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3: From ABC News, I'm Wayne Cabot. The preliminary cause of death for Lindsey Graham, as reported by the D.C. Medical Examiner, aortic dissection due to arteriosclerotic cardiovascular disease. The senator was 71. His last public comments were from Kyiv, where he was excited about a deal that he thought might end Russia's war on Ukraine.
4: Thank you very much.
5: Graham had just returned to Washington from Ukraine, where he met with President Zelensky on Friday. Zelensky writing on social media this morning, he is deeply saddened by the news of Graham's passing, adding, Lindsey was a true defender of freedom and the values that make our world safer.
3: ABC's Martha Raddatz. Graham was encouraged about a bipartisan bill that President Trump supported that would sanction countries that buy oil and gas from Russia. Graham wanted to end that war, but was a hawk on the Iran war, which is still heating up. Today, the U.S. striking Iranian air defense systems and Revolutionary Guard boats around the Strait of Hormuz. Iran on the offensive, attacking neighbors that house U.S. bases, Bahrain, Kuwait, Qatar, Jordan, Oman. Iran also hit a container ship and set it on fire in the Strait of Hormuz today. Iran says that strait is closed. The U.S. says the ships are getting through. President Trump on NBC's Meet the Press.
6: It's open. We bombed the hell out of them last night. They're very, very evil and sick people.
3: Oil is about to resume trading. Gasoline prices here in the U.S. took a jump this past week, AAA putting the average at $3.88 a gallon. Diesel a full dollar higher than that at $4.88. Senator Mitch McConnell has broken his silence about his condition, revealing for the first time that what led to his hospitalization for the past 3 weeks was a fall. He also says he had a touch of pneumonia. You're listening to ABC News.
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3: California Congressman Ro Khanna is calling on Israel's Prime Minister Netanyahu to investigate the Israeli settlers and IDF soldiers who he says detained him and 3 other Americans Thursday in the West Bank. Ro Khanna saying on Meet the Press, how dare they mistreat people with an American passport this way? Meanwhile, the IDF acknowledges carrying out strikes in Gaza today, in which local reports say 6 Palestinians died, including a 9-year-old girl. No one has died among the 46 people who caught Legionnaire's disease on the Upper East Side of Manhattan, some already out of the hospital. People who vape join the elderly and now being most at risk, says the city health commissioner, Dr. Alistair Martin.
9: And when you catch a case early of Legionnaire's disease, you can actually treat this fairly straightforwardly. And we're seeing that folks, when caught early, are making it through.
3: 180 cooling towers are being tested in New York City for the Legionella bacteria. Smoke was pouring out of a circuit breaker behind a barroom performance stage in Thailand, where 27 people died in a fire, many found in the bathroom. About the flooding in Missouri, the National Guard now reporting it rescued more than 300 people. We know it gets hot in July, but 100 in International Falls, Minnesota, on the U.S.-Canadian border. That's tomorrow's forecast. It would be their first 100-degree day in 103 years. Extreme heat warnings all the way out to Utah. I'm Wayne Cabot, ABC News.
10: Quite right. All along the Beltway system, all lanes are open. You'll find no delays on either loop of the Beltway. Johns Falls Expressway doing fine from the Beltway to downtown and back. No worries at either the Fort McHenry Tunnel or the Baltimore Harbor Tunnel. In Harford County, a slight delay south on 95 between 22 in Aberdeen to 24 in Bel Air Edgewood. The minor delay on the northbound side coming north of 24. 97 south of town runs well to Route 50. 50 good to the Bay Bridge, where all lanes are open. No two-way operations at the moment at the Bay Bridge. So you've got three lanes going west and two lanes going east. No delay out over the Chesapeake Bay. And then 50 leaving Stevensville through Y Mills all the way to the beaches running in the clear with all lanes open. I'm Ken Berger, WBAL News Radio 1090 and FM 101.5.
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11: This Sunday, remembering Senator Lindsey Graham. After more than two decades in the Senate, Senator Graham has died at the age of 71. A dominant voice on foreign policy, a key ally of President Trump, and one of the most consequential figures in modern Republican politics. We will look back on his legacy and what his passing means for the Senate, the Republican Party, and the country. My guest this morning, President Donald Trump, Israeli Prime Minister Benjamin Netanyahu, and Republicans and Democrats who served in Congress with Senator Graham. Welcome to Sunday and a special edition of Meet the Press.
12: From NBC News in Washington, the longest-running show in television history, this is a special edition of Meet the Press with Kristen Welker.
11: Good Sunday morning. Overnight, the United States lost one of its most influential and consequential senators. Lindsey Graham died Saturday evening after what his office called a brief and sudden illness. He was 71 years old. Just hours earlier, Senator Graham had returned to Washington from a trip to Ukraine. He was scheduled to join us here on Meet the Press this morning for what would have been his 64th appearance. He was one of the broadcast's most frequent guests. Instead, this morning, we remember a man who served South Carolina for more than two decades, who helped shape America's foreign policy, whose voice was a constant presence in our national debate, and whose death has left colleagues of both parties in shock. We'll look back at his life, his public service, and his lasting impact on the Senate and the country. And to start us off and do that, joining me now on the phone is President Donald Trump for reaction to the death of his close friend. President Trump, thank you for joining us and my condolences to you.
6: Well, thank you. He's a tough one to lose. He was great. He was unique in every way, actually.
11: He was, Mr. President, and I know that we are all just absorbing this news. We are all in shock. Can you tell us, Mr. President, how you received this news and your immediate gut reaction when you heard it?
6: So what makes it even stranger is that I got a call last night sometime in, you know, the early evening, maybe in the sevens, and he called and he said, we're all set for the Save America Act. He was pushing the Save America Act like crazy. He got back, said he just landed from Ukraine. I said, that's a long trip to make. He said, he sounded a little tired, but perfect, but a little bit tired. I had a right to be. And he was a worker. He was really a worker. But he sounded great, actually. But he actually said he was tired. But he wanted to pass the Save America Act. And I said, well, we're going to get it done, Lindsey. We're going to get it done. I'll see you, like, soon. We thought maybe we might even meet today. And then that was it. And that was, you know, very around the time. It couldn't have been much longer. I don't, it could have been his last call. I don't know exactly. But I got a message about 1 o'clock in the morning from one of the people in his office that he had passed away. I said, you got it. I just can't believe it. He was like a member of the family to me. It's very tough, actually. It's amazing.
11: Mr. President,
6: he was such an advocate. He was, you know, if he wanted to get something, and you know, he had a unique ability. He was able to deal with Democrats and Republicans. If I had a problem, a real problem, I wouldn't often ask. But if I had a problem with a Democrat, he could work it out. He was a great politician, actually.
11: He loved his work, Mr. President.
6: Yep.
11: I hear
6: he
11: you.
6: Loved.
11: saying that in this final conversation that you have, emblematic. He was tireless, but it brought him such joy, didn't it?
6: No, he was, there was nobody like him. He loved being a politician, and he was going to win his election. He was going to win it big. I endorsed him very early, and he was going to win it big. He got it, just had it made, and he just loved being a politician. I said, the reason I'm endorsing you is because I got to make sure you win, because if you didn't win, I don't think you could handle life. I really don't. He was a man, you know, there are guys that can lose and they go into something else. I can't imagine him doing anything else. I said, if you weren't a U.S. senator, I don't know if you could live very long, and look what happens. He was going to have a big victory. And the people loved him. Everybody loved him. Well, no, he had some enemies. He was a tough cookie. Don't misunderstand. He was a tough cookie in many ways. If he wanted to get something, if he thought he was right and he had people against him, he could be very tough, actually. But he was a good person.
11: Mr. President, it is just extraordinary. You just spoke with him last night. His office says he passed away from a brief and sudden illness. Are you learning any more details about how and why he may have passed? Did he tell you anything in that phone call, Mr. President, about
6: nothing,
11: not feeling
6: nothing.
11: Well?
6: No, he said he's a little tired. It was a long trip, you know, many hours. And he had just gotten back. And he, it must have been right after that, because I understand the police or whoever it is came there at about 7:30, 8 o'clock in the evening, something like that. So somebody notified him. But no, he felt okay. I mean, I actually, on the call, he told me, Kristen, he said, you know, I feel good, but I'm tired.
11: Mm.
6: He was fine. I knew him well. He would let you know if he wasn't feeling well. He had days where he didn't feel so well, and he'd let you know about it. But he was a fantastic person. He was a man who, you're going to watch, it's going to be a very big thing with him. He's going to be appreciated more now than he was when he was living, I think.
11: And just to make that point, I mean, authorities were called to his home responding to initial reports of a cardiac arrest. Again,
6: Could
11: his
6: be.
11: Office saying a brief and sudden illness. Do
6: yeah.
11: you have any more details?
6: I would
11: about
6: think it
11: that?
6: Would be that, because when I spoke to him, it could have been, you know, minutes before, based on, you know, based on the fact that I heard about the call, whatever time that was, so it was shortly before. But it had to be something like that, because he was, other than being tired, he was fine. And so it had to be something like that, that would just be a quick end. And maybe that's not the worst way to go.
11: You know,
6: he had some fine moments. His moment on Brett Kavanaugh was one of the classics, I think, in the history of the Senate. His moment was literally one of the great classics of anyone in the Senate, when he defended Brett Kavanaugh so brilliantly. And Brett might not have made it except for that. They were treating him very unfairly. Good man. They treated him so unfairly. And Lindsey was so angry at the Senate because of it. And he had really an emotional moment. And I think that saved Brett Kavanaugh's Supreme Court, you know, ascension. Lindsey did something that he was just so angry at the way Brett was being treated by the Democrats. It was so unfair.
11: I want to ask you more about
6: him,
11: his legacy.
6: Lindsey yeah. got that over. Lindsey did a thing there that was, I think, nobody else could have done that.
11: Let me ask you a little bit more about his legacy, and I know you remember this moment, Mr. President, back in 2015, when he was one of your challengers on the campaign trail, the two of you facing off against each other, and then he very quickly became one of your staunchest allies, Mr. President, and he frankly never let up in that posture.
6: No,
11: played golf
6: nope.
11: together, frequently on the phone together. What do you think it is about Senator Graham that allowed him to make that transition from competitor to ally so quickly and so forcefully?
6: Well, I got to know Lindsey during the campaign. I didn't really know him then. I met him once or twice, but nothing. And I got to know him during the campaign. He was tough, but he said, I'll see you in South Carolina. You know, he was, but when it came to South Carolina, I won South Carolina by a lot. And I sort of ran the table on everybody, and it was good. And he appreciated it. He respected it. And we sort of got a little bit friendly, and it just the friendship grew. It just grew. And he was an amazing advocate. He was, I don't know how you find anybody like him. He was so intent. I mean, he literally called me about the Save America Act. That's why he's, you know, that's where I heard. Think of it. He's traveling for many, many hours. That's a long flight. Mm. That's a long trip. And he, you know, calls me about the Save America Act. He thought we were going to get it passed.
13: Do you remember
6: this
13: the very...
6: Big, yeah. This is a big blow to the Save America Act, let me tell you.
13: Do you remember, Mr. President, what was the last thing you said to him? What was the last thing he said to you?
6: I said, we'll see you soon. Come over anytime you want. He came into the White House a lot because I liked him. Can't do that with everybody. But he'd come in a lot. And he was a great, like a gauge, a temperature gauge of the Senate. He was somebody that most Democrats liked. Some didn't, but most Democrats liked. And just about all of the Republicans liked Lindsey. He got along with everybody. And well, yet he was a tough cookie in a lot of ways. But he had a... Honestly, he was a great politician. People don't realize what a good politician he was. He could go in and get something approved. He would just get people on his side. He was really a talented. You know, I don't say you probably never heard me say that about anybody because you know there aren't too many of them. Let me tell you, sometimes you'll meet somebody that's been there for 25 years. You say, how did they stay? They're not. This man was a great politician. He really got it.
13: To that point, Mr. President, it's nearly impossible to think about replacing Senator Lindsey Graham, and yet the governor of the great state of South Carolina is going to need to appoint someone on an interim basis. There will also be a special election called. Do you have, I know it's only hours, but is there someone you think he should appoint? Is there someone you think he will appoint?
6: I have somebody that I think would be great, but I don't want to say it now.
13: Okay.
6: Because it just, you know, it's too soon with Lindsey. Mm-hmm. I don't want to even talk about anybody, but I do have somebody that I think is really good. The governor is a good friend of mine. I've endorsed him. You know, I endorsed him early on, and he endorsed me right from the beginning as a person that never did this before. In 2016, he came out and very strongly endorsed me, and then I made up for it. I removed somebody from office that I didn't think was so good, moved her over to the United Nations. 95% of that, of my doing that, because the United Nations job was not exactly tough. It could be very important, but, you know, she was okay at it. But I did it because Henry McMaster was the lieutenant governor. And by moving her, I got myself a great, really a great guy. Henry McMaster has been a really good governor, really good guy. And, you know, that position cleared out. And Henry's been a great governor. You know, now he's termed out. But he's going to do the right thing. I think Henry will be fantastic. Remember, he endorsed me out of nowhere. He said, I like that guy the best. And he campaigned for me with his wife, with Peg. Yeah. He campaigned for me. I'd say, who is that man that's campaigning all the time? I hardly knew him. They said, that's the lieutenant governor. So they have a great governor, and he's going to make a good decision. But ultimately, it's going to be an election pretty soon. As I understand the rules, every state is different. But ultimately, they'll have an election. They'll have some people joining. Some are good. Some are bad. And but I have somebody that I like, but I'm not going to tell you who now because it's too soon.
13: All right, fair enough. We will
6: I never thought I'd be in this position.
13: Yeah.
6: I said, I thought Lindsey was going to be living forever. I said, Lindsey, you're going to live forever. Mm. And he was going to have a big victory. You know, he was scheduled to win by a lot. He had my support, and he was going to win by a lot. He was going to have one of his best elections ever, and now he's got this terrible.
13: Well, I had the great honor of being able to talk to him a couple of times this week, Mr. President, and as you can imagine, we talked about a lot of foreign policy, we talked about a lot of Iran, and in honor of him, I want to still have some of those conversations. Those are the conversations he wanted to have here this morning, Mr. President. You obviously launched a fresh round of strikes overnight. Iran said overnight the Strait of Hormuz is closed. CENTCOM came out this morning and said the Strait of Hormuz is open. Which is it, Mr. President, and how are you going to respond?
6: And I don't want to talk about it because I want to honor the life of Lindsey Graham, so I don't want to talk about it. I told you that before the call.
13: Yeah.
6: It's open. We bombed the hell out of them last night. They're very, very evil and sick people. We had meetings with them for the last, they agreed to a deal yesterday, a perfect deal for us. No nuclear, no this, no that, no nothing. They gave up everything. Mm-hmm. And then after that, they left the room. And then within an hour, they launched a drone at a ship. I said, you people are sick. You're sick people. And so it's one of those things. I don't want to talk about it.
13: Finally, before I let you go.
6: I want to talk about one person today, Lindsey Graham.
13: As we should, Mr. President, just finally, before I let you go, what is the legacy of Senator Lindsey Graham, Mr. President?
6: He's got so many legacies, but one of the legacies is a Supreme Court justice who's excellent named Brett Kavanaugh. That's one of the legacies. That's a big legacy because Brett was being treated very unfairly. I don't think he could have gotten through without Lindsey's classic. I mean, if you go back into the top 10, I think it would be a top 10, a top 5 in the history of the Senate. The emotion, the anger, the love, the whole thing, everything was in that. I called him up. I said, that's one of the great classics of all time. He was a great politician. He really was. He got along with a lot of people that you wouldn't think of. He was somebody that loved our country. And he fought very hard for the country. And I know he was going to do your show today. He told me I'm doing Meet the Press. Can you believe it? He said, then here I am doing Meet the Press for him. But he told me last night he's doing Meet the Press. So, you know, but I said, just relax and take it easy, Lindsey. He just got back from a long trip. But I thought he was just going to live forever. And it didn't work out that way.
13: Mr. President, our deepest condolences to you. I know that you have lost a friend as well as one of your closest allies, and we deeply appreciate your joining us today and giving us your reflections on Senator Lindsey Graham, who the nation's capital and the country mourning today. Mr. President, thank you very much for your time.
6: Thank you very much, Kristen. Thank you.
13: Thank you. And joining me now is Prime Minister of Israel, Benjamin Netanyahu, another longtime friend and ally of Senator Lindsey Graham. Prime Minister Netanyahu, welcome back to Meet the Press, and my condolences to you.
14: Well, thank you. I'm frankly in a state of shock, because as President Trump said, Lindsey was so vibrant. He was so full of life. He was so full of energy and dedication that it's hard to accept the fact that he is no more. I think America has lost a great patriot. Israel has lost one of the great champions of the American-Israeli alliance. And frankly, I've lost a beloved friend who I've had for many decades. There's just no one like him.
13: Well, Mr. Prime Minister, Senator Graham was one of the leading voices advocating for Israel, advocating for expanding the Abraham Accords. Every time I talked to him, he wanted to talk about this. Mr. Prime Minister, what does his loss mean, not only for you, but the people of Israel? What do you think the impact is globally?
14: In Israel, it's grief. In Iran, it's celebration, because Lindsey never confused good and evil. He knew exactly where the Iranian regime is. He thought it was a great danger, not merely to Israel and to America's allies in the Middle East, but to America itself. And he just never wavered, you know. He was so clear. He had clarity, he had courage. He had the convictions that he believed were at the basis of America. That's, I always use it like the Superman comics. You remember freedom, justice, and the American way. He represented these traditional values, and Kristen, he never flinched. He was absolutely uncaring about the winds of fashion. You know, he believed something. He spoke about it. He spoke about it directly and with candor. And if he wanted to tell me something unpleasant, he would do so, you know. In his southern drawl, and sometimes I always say that I knew something bad was coming when he said, well, you know, you want to take it from a good old southern boy from me who doesn't know much about the world, and then he'd bring it in, you know. Mm-hmm. He was so smart and so full of conviction and dedication that It's these qualities, and I think the president spoke about it. He was at once a great politician, but I think beyond that, I think he was just an incredible patriot for America.
13: You talked about the fact that he has as many friends and some enemies. You heard President Trump say he could be a tough cookie. He talked about the fact that Iran had threatened him. Did he have concerns? How did he process the fact that he was quite outspoken and not afraid to engage in tough debates?
14: Well, he was absolutely fearless. You know, we spoke about it more than once, but he was fearless, as he should be. He's a leader in public life, and you have to take those risks. But I frankly hope to have many more years of friendship with him, and enjoyed his indefatigable and incorrigible honesty. He was very honest about his views. And the amazing thing about Lindsey Graham is he put it directly. You know, he said, I stand with Israel openly. I know that the winds of fashion blow in another way. I couldn't care less. Sometimes he'd incorporate some words that I won't repeat now, but he was just so clear, so courageous, both for his own personal safety, but also for what he believed was absolutely necessary for America. And he believed that Israel's security and America's security are intertwined. It wasn't just a spin or anything like that. It was something he held deeply for many decades. And I could see his contributions, because he sometimes tried to out-negotiate me. You know, it's just unbelievable. You know, we had with three American presidents, with President Clinton, President Obama, and President Trump, we had memorandums of understandings for support for Israel's military, which, by the way, I think we have time now to. We've come of age and we're able to draw them down to zero. But he would argue with me. He would say, no, you know, for ballistic missile defense, that's important for you. It's important for America. Whatever is the number, it has to be bigger. And I said, Lindsey, we can do with a smaller number. He said, no, you can't. And then he would go to the Senate and actually, can you imagine this? He would outbid the Prime Minister of Israel. He said, I'm not getting a single vote in South Carolina for that, because, you know, there are very few Jews in South Carolina. Mm-hmm. And the people, yes, they support Israel, my constituency. But I support Israel, and I think you need more, and I'm going to fight for this. This is who Lindsey Graham was. Mm-hmm. He went with his convictions, and yet he was an amazingly able politician to be able to talk to people on the other side of the aisle, and he did that very often.
13: He loved engaging in the debate, and it's so fascinating to hear you say that he was not afraid to out-debate you on this core issue for Israel. If he were here today, and it's still just such a shock that he's not, he would want to talk about Iran. He would want to talk about the conflict with Iran, Mr. Prime Minister. I spoke to him throughout the course of this week. He thought that a more robust military operation was needed in this moment after President Trump had declared the ceasefire over. Do you agree with that, or are you on the same page with President Trump about that? How do you see this moving forward?
14: I think President Trump wants to exhaust the possibility of achieving an agreement, especially on the nuclear issue, through negotiations. But he is obviously not shy of using force when the Iranians break every commitment they make, and usually a few hours or a few minutes after they make it. So I think we should let the president have his opportunity. You know, Israel is keenly grateful for the fact that America joined, and Israel joined forces to prevent Iran from getting nuclear weapons and the means to deliver them, not only against us, but against the entire West and against the United States. Now, people don't understand how close that was. And the fact that we had these two operations, which are called Midnight Hammer and Epic Fury, we call Rising Lion and Roaring Lion, we actually drove it back. We removed this immediate and present danger of Iran with nuclear weapons that would have posed a danger to everybody. And I think that Lindsey was unabashed. He talked to me about it. He said, you know, you have to do it. Mm. You have to do it. He came to me and said, Bibi, you have to do it. You have to knock out these nuclear weapons program before they knock us out. because we're clear about that.
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14: Attacks and warnings against terrorist activities against innocent Israelis, families, mother with their children driving along the road. They're stopped by terrorists and they kill them. And this has happened again and again and again. There is a vigilante effort, not by the settler community. They're 99.9%, law-abiding citizens. They work, they serve in the army and so on. There are 150 juvenile delinquents that are not part of that community. They come from the other parts of Israel. We are, I don't want vigilantes of any kind. And we are working to put them under the law. But I think if we put things in perspective, we should see that we have thousands of attacks and some few, but obvious breaking of the law. Then we apply the full measure of the law against them. Israel, unlike our neighbors, is a democracy and a country of law, and we act against those who break the law.
13: Well, as you have said, one of your staunchest allies was Senator Lindsey Graham, and we cannot thank you enough for coming on this program to remember his life and this legacy in this moment of national mourning. Thank you so much, Mr. Prime Minister. We really appreciate it.
14: Thank you. Thank you very much.
13: And when we come back, South Carolina Senator Tim Scott joins me to reflect on the life of Senator Lindsey Graham.
15: Man, I love this place. I've been surfing here since I was a kid. Now, seeing my grandson out on the water, it means everything to me. Watching him and taking in the blue waves, the sea breeze, the blurry horizon.
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25: Father to his sister, that pain and misery led him into public service. And he started public service because he wanted to make sure that no one felt invisible, that the people who needed the help, that the government was there to help those who could not help those themselves, not those who would not help themselves, but those who could not help themselves. And through time, of course, he was in the Air Force and then the Air National Guard. He spent his life in public service because he loved America and felt like his story was not possible anywhere else. And the one thing I can tell you about losing my friend Lindsay is I'm losing someone who understands that we serve in public office for our bosses, the people of South Carolina, and every single senator. We don't lead the people, we should serve the people. And Lindsey Graham reminds me of that every single day.
13: What do you see, Senator, as his lasting impact, not just on South Carolina, but foreign policy, which he was deeply immersed in?
25: Well, for me personally, his lasting legacy is really brevity. He could be short and witty at the same time and funny. I'll give you one story and I'll hit foreign policy. I started a South Carolina prayer breakfast for all of those of us who live in D.C. And I called Lindsay my first year and said, Lindsay, will you please come to my prayer breakfast at 8:30 in the morning? Lindsay says, I'm not coming if Jesus comes back before 10 a.m. And Kristen, that dude made me laugh so loud at a prayer breakfast. And then, of course, at 8:31, who walks through the door? Lindsey Graham. He was that kind of friend. He was committed to the people he loved. Foreign policy. Lindsey believed that every single American, wherever you travel, you should be safe. And whatever it took to make that a reality, he wanted to do. As a man who put on the uniform himself to keep Americans safe, he was really committed, and frankly, he leaned into the foreign policy debates. He leaned into the conflicts around the world because he believed that he was given by God a responsibility and an opportunity to make a difference. And he did make a difference. Whether it's the 10th visit in so many months to Ukraine, whether it was with China or Iran, Lindsey Graham believed in keeping Americans safe, and he believed, Kristen, and I believe he was right, that a non-nuclear Iran was to save the lives of millions of people around the world and hundreds of thousands of Americans. He was just that committed to the causes he believed in.
13: Senator, I can see how emotional this is for you, and so it is so hard to ask this question because Governor McMaster is tasked with appointing someone to replace him, at least temporarily, to fill that seat. Do you have a sense of who that's going to be or who that should be?
25: I don't, to be honest with you. I do know that there are at least one or two Congress members that I would expect Henry McMaster, our governor, to consider. I would imagine that there is going to be a sprint because, as you remember, Kristen, Lindsey was up for re-election right now. So next month, there will be likely an open primary to replace the Republican nominee. And by the end of the month, I would assume that we will be well on our way to electing someone as his successor. Hard to swallow that life moves so quickly and the party doesn't stop ever. And so the governor will appoint someone, maybe a caretaker between now and the end of the year. And then because the primary season opens so quickly, I would imagine an open primary process would be in the best interest of South Carolinians, but that's his choice and one that I look forward to seeing who comes out.
13: Senator Tim Scott, again, our condolences. You all there in South Carolina in our thoughts, as is the family of Senator Lindsey Graham. Thank you so much for joining us.
25: Thank you, Kristen. Please take the time to call someone you love. That's one message I think we should all remember. We should take the time today to say I love you to your family and your friends. Don't take it for granted. Life is too short.
13: Well, that is a powerful final message, Senator. Thank you for that, and we will take you up on that. When we come back, Senator Adam Schiff and Congressman Ro Khanna join me next.
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13: Welcome back. And joining me now is Democratic Senator Adam Schiff of California. Senator Schiff, thank you so much for being here. My condolences to you for the loss of one of your colleagues. One of the hallmarks of Senator Lindsey Graham was that he was not afraid to reach across the aisle. What are your reflections this morning?
5: Well, that's absolutely true. And I think we're all trying to wrap our heads around this giant loss. He was one of those figures that was really larger than life, that was so filled with energy that it's hard to imagine him gone. But you have folks in political life who can disagree and not be disagreeable about it, who can have sharp debates with you. But he had, as Tim Scott was alluding to, a wonderful sense of humor that he used to cut through the tension. He used that sense of humor in a self-effacing way. He would make jests about his colleagues on both sides of the aisle. And he was just, I think, wonderful to travel with. I had the opportunity to go with him around the world to see the respect that world leaders had for him. I think those of us in the Senate, as well as around the world, understood how close he was to the president. Many of us considered him the Trump whisperer. If we wanted to know what the president's thinking was or how we might be moved on something, you would go to Lindsey to discuss it. But what I remember most about Lindsey, what I would treasure most about him, was his just very quick wit, his wonderful sense of humor, and how he deployed it to move his policy positions forward, his tremendous grasp of foreign policy, his staunch support of Ukraine, which I think will be a big part of his legacy as well.
13: His robust views toward Iran also. We were going to have a big discussion about that here this morning. Senator, you heard me talking to President Trump about it, Prime Minister Netanyahu. How do you see the next steps with Iran, given that military action has resumed?
5: It's very difficult to see the way out of what has become a kind of a quagmire. This memorandum of understanding was so vague that you see all the problems with essentially agreeing to agree in the future. I think you're also seeing the problems with embarking on a war of choice, a war that the president got this country involved in, not because we were attacked or because there was an imminent threat of attack, but because he chose to do so. It was, I think, ill thought out. He never came to Congress for any authorization, so it was also unconstitutional and unlawful. I'll be introducing another War Powers Resolution as soon as we go back this week to try to bring that conflict to an end. But sadly, Iran has realized that it has a kind of a nuclear weapon already, and that is the ability with minimal force to close the Strait of Hormuz and to choke off a big part of the world's oil supply. And that has meant that Americans that are already struggling, that big, you know, with an economy that's not working for people, are struggling harder now because they can't afford the price of gas and groceries and all the other impacts of this war of choice. So very difficult to see where we go from here, except that it is likely to be protracted. It seems the administration is just fighting to get us back to something that looks a lot like the JCPOA. And I think President Trump's tearing up of that agreement will go down as one of the gravest mistakes of foreign policy in history.
13: All right, Senator Adam Schiff, thank you so much for being here to remember Senator Lindsey Graham, to talk about one of the issues that he loved debating. Senator Schiff, really appreciate it. And joining me now is Democratic Congressman Ro Khanna of California. Congressman Khanna, thank you so much for being here. My condolences to you. It's a loss for everyone in Congress.
3: Well, my condolences to Senator Graham's family. He obviously served this country honorably in the Air Force. He was someone who bucked his own party on immigration, who talked about having undocumented people have a pathway to citizenship. And of course, we had very profound disagreements on foreign policy. I do believe that there is a new generation that does not want these foreign wars and wants a more human rights-oriented foreign policy. But my condolences to him and recognition of his service.
13: He loved having those debates. And as you say, foreign policy was front and center in those debates. He had a very close relationship with Prime Minister Netanyahu. You just heard me talking to Prime Minister Netanyahu. And I do want to ask you, because you just returned from a three-day trip to the West Bank this week. You say you were held by Israeli settlers with rifles. We do have some still footage that was captured by your team of the incident. We should say in a statement, the Israeli Defense Forces, or the IDF, released a statement saying IDF troops were dispatched to the scene quickly, dispersed the Israeli civilians, and reopened the blocked road. The IDF soldiers operating in the area did not take part in blocking the road. Walk us through what you experienced.
3: The IDF is lying. What happened was unprecedented. They had violent settlers detain American citizens, including an American government official. You had these settlers brandishing M4s, kicking the tires of our van, laughing at us, mocking at us, videotaping us. We were detained for about 20 minutes, fearful of our lives. Then the IDF comes, four soldiers. They tell our translator that they're on the side of the settlers. They further detain us and block us in. We had to call the American embassy. Fortunately, David Brownstein helped, and he got to someone in Israel. And 75 minutes after the detention by the IDF soldiers and by these settlers, we were let through. Now, I heard the prime minister, and he says that Israel is a country of law and order. But let me be very specific. The prime minister needs to open an investigation on these violent settlers who are connected to Yanon Levy, who has destroyed Zanuda's village and is a known person who has killed Palestinians, and these settlers were connected to him. They need to be prosecuted, including Yanon Levy. Their outpost needs to be investigated, and he needs to have an investigation on these four IDF officers.

0: The line always was sexual assault or sexual violence. And as soon as that came out, I was the first person to withdraw my endorsement. But I will say I got that call wrong. And if there's some self-reflection, it is that we all need to see the signs earlier of people who may engage in domestic violence. Look, I wasn't the only one. You had Planned Parenthood, you had Senator Warren, you had the entire Democratic Party. But I did get that call wrong. I think what is important, though, is to understand his politics. He was opposed to foreign wars. He was opposed for Medicare for All, and why the progressive movement more broadly, why these issues are resonating.
1: Do you regret endorsing him?
0: Yes.
1: You flat out regret endorsing
0: him. I got that call
1: him.
0: Wrong. I endorse a lot of people, but when I make a mistake, I take accountability. And I think what people want is the humility to take accountability if you make a call that's wrong.
1: All right, Congressman Khanna, thank you so much for being here.
0: Thank you.
1: We really appreciate it. Our panel is here to reflect on the life and legacy of Senator Lindsey Graham. That's next. We'll be right back.
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1: Tim, look, this is a good guy. Smart guy. We've been to Iraq together. I've been there seven times. You've been there six.
2: No.
3: Hey, I'm glad I came on this show. If we had another 30 minutes, we might solve this. So we're finding some common ground here.
4: Could solve this.
3: Well.
5: Welcome back. The panel is here. Andrea Mitchell, NBC News Chief Washington and Chief Foreign Affairs Correspondent. Jonathan Martin, Politics Bureau Chief and Senior Political Columnist for Politico. Republican strategist Sarah Fagan and former Democratic Congresswoman Val Demings. Welcome to all of you. I know everyone at this table this morning. Andrea, that clip there, those clips just underscore the fact that Senator Graham is a creature of Washington.
6: Absolutely, but he was Mr. South Carolina, and to the extent that, as the president said, there's no way that he would have not both run and won his reelection. Mm-hmm. His life was the Senate. And he was, when I first knew him, he was in the House when I first knew him, and he was the impeachment manager against Bill Clinton, yet still worked with the Clinton economic team on critical issues. Mm-hmm. And then when he became a senator, worked across the aisle. He was identified so closely with John McCain. He and Senator Joe Lieberman, a Democrat, they were the three amigos, we used to call them. And I remember in 2008 in St. Paul, Minnesota, before the Republican convention, he was talking to me about his desire to have Joe Lieberman as John McCain's running mate, a bipartisan team.
7: Almost happened.
6: That was almost on the eve of the election, of the convention, rather. Of course, what was going on in Alaska was the vetting of Sarah Palin, which a lot of us didn't know. He was so close to McCain that when I traveled with him just this past February to the Munich Security Conference, he was leading the Senate delegation with some 30-some members, and it was called the Codell McCain. He always called it Codell McCain. They were identified with that. There was a bipartisan dinner that night, the closing night. He and Sheldon Whitehouse were telling the crowd, you know, McCain jokes, bad jokes of McCain with Jimmy McCain, his son, late senator's son there. And I went with him exclusively for NBC News to a pro-Iran expat rally. It was the biggest rally that he said he had ever attended.
7: Right.
6: 250,000 people, according to the police, in a pouring rainstorm.
7: He was having the time of his life.
5: Well, Jay Martin, picked up on that.
7: When Lindsey Graham ran for the Senate in 2002, he was taking the place of a larger-than-life figure in Strom Thurmond. And there was questions at the time. Could people like Fritz Hollings and Strom Thurmond, these enormous titans of the Senate, be replaced? And I think over almost 25 years, Lindsey Graham answered the question emphatically that, in fact, he could fill those shoes. For a slight guy, he was a big man. He was influential in South Carolina and Washington and most significantly around the world. And a lot of folks in his own party and some of his former admirers couldn't stand how he accommodated Donald Trump. But that kept him, Kristen, in the room. Mm. And for Lindsey Graham, being in the room, being at the table, being at the conversation was central. And he used that power to steer Trump away from some of his isolationist instincts and toward the sort of Reaganite flame on foreign policy. He did it privately and publicly every day that Trump
8: The Ukraine is on the verge of pushing Russia even further back. Mm. And there's one person who deserves the most credit for that, and it's Lindsey Graham. He comes on the show, he advocates to the president, he befriends the president and pushes an agenda. It is a giant loss for the country.
5: And Andrea highlights these bipartisan relationships, Val.
9: You know, my heart goes out to his family, but also to Congress, because Lindsey Graham had the unique ability to establish relationships on both sides of the aisle, right? I always like to say it's difficult to hate up close, and he was a prime example of that. When I served as an impeachment manager in President Trump's first trial, Lindsey Graham went out of his way to establish a relationship with me to talk about his experience as an impeachment manager. He knew I was the only non-lawyer, and he wanted me to feel comfortable. And though we were on different teams, he was cheering me on. He's going to be missed.
5: Well, we could talk about him, I know, all morning, and unfortunately.
6: One last thing, though. The last time I talked to him was he was calling me to give me condolences a few weeks ago on my husband's loss. He
5: says so much about him that he did that.
7: A staple of this show, who, of course, memorably stood here the Sunday after Tim Russert died with his friend Joe Biden on a very consequential moment for this show. He loved being on this show. Nobody loved being in the game of politics more than Lindsey Graham. It sort of made him so happy. I was texting with somebody this morning. I said, did anybody love being in the Senate, have more fun in the Senate in the history of the body? And I'm not sure anybody did.
5: I'm not sure anybody did. It's beautifully stated to all of you. Thank you so much to our panel for those thoughts. As we reflect on the life and legacy of Senator Lindsey Graham, we here at Meet the Press want to extend our deepest condolences to his friends, his family, and his colleagues. Senator Graham was not only a fixture on Capitol Hill, but on this broadcast as well. He was scheduled to appear on the show this morning for what would have been his 64th appearance. Senator Graham was one of this show's most frequent guests, second only to his dear friend, the late Senator John McCain. During his last appearance on the show this past May, we presented him with a photo that previously hung in the Meet the Press green room from a joint appearance with Senator McCain in 2017. It was a fitting moment for a senator who understood the power of this program. Senator Graham was a frequent guest because he believed in the idea that democracy is strengthened when we continue the conversation, even when we disagree. That is all for today. Thank you so much for watching, because if it's Sunday,

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2: Office sharing the preliminary findings from the medical examiner, showing the senator died from a ruptured aorta stemming from heart disease. It came just hours after Graham returned from Ukraine. He had just turned 71 years old on Thursday.
3: ABC's Jay O'Brien. The three top causes for that heart condition are age, cholesterol buildup, and high blood pressure. After a month in the hospital, we're finally hearing tonight from Senator Mitch McConnell. He reveals in a statement that he suffered a fall that left him briefly unconscious and landed him in the hospital. He remains admitted. He says he also had to deal with a mild case of pneumonia. As to why it took him so long to say this, McConnell wrote, "Folks of my generation often hesitate to share the vulnerability that comes with growing older." He's 84. No let-up tonight in the Iran war. The U.S. is striking new targets in Iran. Iran is hitting Gulf neighbors that house U.S. bases. It also hit a container ship and set it on fire in the Strait of Hormuz. President Trump was asked on NBC's Meet the Press.
4: Iran has declared the Strait of Hormuz closed. Is that true, Mr. President?
5: It's open as far as we're concerned.
3: Oil just resumed trading, and it's much higher, up more than 3%. Brent crude, which accounts for 80% of global trade, is at $78.57 a barrel. AAA says gasoline prices in the U.S. in the past week have been rising more than a penny a day. Water rescues by the Missouri National Guard saved more than 300 people on Friday. Flood watches remain. About the intense heat out west, it's been over 100 years since it hit 100 in International Falls, Minnesota, way up there on the Canadian border. But that is tomorrow's forecast, 100. Extreme heat stretching all the way west to Utah. 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
3: Those power-hungry AI data centers. New York lawmakers have a bill that would force these centers to run on 90% renewable energy by 2040. State Senator Kristen Gonzalez of New York City telling ABC News Radio, this is what the people want.
8: Any omnibus like this doesn't just happen. It happens because there was both internal political will and momentum, but also mass outside organizing, which shows us that not only is this issue popular, but that everyday New Yorkers can organize.
3: Her bill would also temporarily limit the building of these large data centers. Blacktop streets turned into muddy rivers in Philadelphia. A fast and furious storm swamping homes and rearranging street parking. ABC's Elizabeth Worthington is there.
9: More than a dozen parked cars were pushed by the rushing water.
10: And then next thing you know, I saw all of our cars over here just come down a block,
9: slamming into each other or into street poles.
11: I don't have no car. I don't know how I'm going to get to work.
9: The water flooded Kiana Futrell's first floor.
11: It was up to my thighs.
9: The city is prioritizing incidents based on severity.
11: I lost everything. My insurance don't cover it. I don't know how I'm going to recover.
9: Mayor Sherelle Parker said response teams are working to address all impacted neighborhoods and asked for patience.
3: Neighbors are starting GoFundMes. The mayor is declaring a disaster. The top-ranked player at Wimbledon took a slip in the grass, hurt his knee, and then went on to win the title today. Yannick Sinner's second consecutive title. Wayne Cabot, ABC News.
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15: I'm tracking thunderstorms before the game.
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18: The forecast for tonight, they expect partly cloudy skies. It'll be a little bit cooler than last night with temperatures dropping back into the mid-60s. Mostly sunny tomorrow, warm but not humid. High temperatures in the mid to upper 80s on Monday. Mostly sunny on Tuesday. Still comfortable, but the high temperature 92. 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
32: All right, welcome back. Talking about 1 year since the massive Pandora's mass overdoses that took place. And the question, we just talked to a couple of callers, Pastor James, who is involved in the work and could really probably elevate levels of the work to try to rid hid certain areas of this problem. Then Frank called in, talks about how this area has had this problem dating back 50 years, basically, if not longer. I have an issue with that. We've watched in this area since the problem has existed there. We've watched Owings Mills Mall, Hunt Valley Mall, Golden Ring Mall, now East Point Mall coming up. Going down the list, soon Towson Town Center. As we watch those die, these are places of commerce. This is some valuable real estate that people will come to. We watched the Harbor Place die. And what have we watched around all of that? We've watched developers, project managers, politicians talk about how they're going to change the face. We see the renderings of what it's going to look like. The people walking, they walk in their little dog. Hey, Fluffy, come on. Walk on down the street. We don't see that. We have some rickety bike lanes that were put in there for the bus lane only on North Avenue that a bunch of people actually complain more about than actually the uses behind it. Ironically, I don't really have much of an issue because North Avenue doesn't really need to be that fast when you think about traffic, but this is a main thoroughfare going through the city. Now, I know when I brought these conversations up before, we can talk about on different sides. You go down North Avenue near Cobb State, they have some development that's been spurring over there, but not as much as some might think. Then you go on the opposite end, closer towards 83, Mount Royal, and the project that David Bramble and MCB Realty is working on over there. And we've seen some development there. But then when we think about the bullseye of Penn North, we think about the area, the people around the country, they're going to know Penn North arguably before they even know that Coppin is off of North Avenue and a stone's throw from Penn North. They're going to know Penn North from the history. And has the area really changed enough over that time, over any time, and certainly since those last overdoses? The answer to that question from my standpoint is no. Now, again, the Baltimore Sun, they have an article in their paper today, and it's worth reading for you all if you get a chance to. They said during two separate interviews, two different men walked by on the sidewalk crying out, "Testers, testers," slang for free samples of heroin or fentanyl. This is on the street. It's no different than going up to New York and you got somebody selling wine. Watches on the side of the street. Got them watches for you. Got them hats. Got them Ravens hats, whatever. Yeah, got them testers. To think that this is just in the open, why is it allowed there? I'm going to go and try to... No, I'm not going to do it. But you're not going to go... I'm sorry, Roland Park. I'm picking on you. Now, you know what? I'm going to say Locust Point. We're not going to go down to Locust Point and get on one of the main drags there and have somebody saying testers. We're not going to do that. We know it. Why is it acceptable there? That's a problem for sure. Now, they interviewed a diverse array of people. I'm just going over this just because they listed it in the article. A white woman in her 40s, a white couple in their 40s, a black woman in her 60s, a black man in his 60s, a black man in his 30s, a white man in his 50s, and a white woman in her 30s. That's who they interviewed in reference to this. So I think, again, it's their vantage point is pretty interesting for sure. So one, a 38-year-old black guy who uses heroin and crack said four of his close friends were among those who overdosed last year. And he said, "I could have been one of them, but I was locked up for an assault charge that morning." So he didn't want to provide anything more. Now, he continued to say, "Now I try not to get nothing free unless it's from drug dealers I know. You don't know what's in the free product. I'm not going to be no lab rat." Once again, this has nothing to do with it's more difficult, it's more challenging. It's more of a PSA of how to buy drugs as opposed to how to not, or it's more challenging for me to get those drugs. Ashley Lindbergh, she's a 34-year-old white woman, said she joined a drug treatment program and stopped injecting heroin 6 months ago with help with the help of Suboxone, which we know Suboxone is an issue. Now, she says she still uses crack cocaine And she hopes to get away from that eventually. But she knows where to go in order to get them. Now, a gentleman from an advocacy group, TNA Services and Solutions, passes out boxes of Narcan over in the area on behalf outside the social services building over there on Penn North at the Penn North Center. And they offer treatment services. But again, this is the drug that reverses opioid overdose effects for this particular situation. Let's hear from Don in Baltimore. Good morning to you, Don. You're on WBAL. I got you, Don.
2: From that 250, where he see how much money he could make off tourism, and he's going to throw all that security that way. Why doesn't he take a little bit of more money and put the security company in pinpoint areas to keep them from doing the drug overdose? Here's the other thing. Do you think with him putting all this money all around his little mercenary force that there's going to be a tourist tax put on the people now? That he realizes all the people that he could bring into Baltimore?
32: Well, I thank you, Don, for the call. Look, I take it one bite at a time. If we end up getting an influx of people over time, that's first a very good thing. And if there is an additional tax added to people that come in and they're willing to pay it, I don't argue with that, to be honest with you. But there's no proposals, at least for that I'm aware of at this particular point in time. So, look, but to your point about the money, you think about the money that's used, the $30 million contract for the security company that's going to be in the area of Penn. Penn North, Freudian right there, but in the area of Fells Point and Canton and Federal Hill and some and the Inner Harbor, the entertainment districts. Perhaps we need to look at some of these places that have these long-standing issues and try to resolve them. As I've said before, I've been very consistent. When I was running for mayor, I was very consistent with this. When I was consulting with people who were running for governor, I would tell them the same thing. Pick out the five, quote, worst areas that have been systemically problematic, and I would set a goal for it to be completely changed, where those five areas are no longer the areas that people look at and say, it's the way it's always been. How can we knock them off the list of the top five? Push them down to number 14, 18, and you know you have progress, but why do they stay as they are? That's the issue that we need to address. Let's hear from Lee in Baltimore on this. Good morning to you, Lee. You're on WBAL.
3: Good morning to you, my man, TJ. Happy Friday to you.
32: Same to you. I appreciate you.
3: Hey, I got a solution real quick, though. Hey, it might cost a few dollars. It may take a little minute, but, hey, it might work. So you mentioned down in Locust Point why it's not down there. For one, it's not down there because it's kind of expensive to live down there. So my suggestion would be we duplicate that. We go up in Penn North, we knock it all down, we rebuild and make it expensive to live there. Oh. And then everybody will disperse. That's just my philosophy. Yeah. It may work, it may not, but it'll cost a few dollars. My other suggestion would be just boost up security. Put some boots on the ground. Put some security measures around. Put some cameras out there. You'll kind of like notice how people will probably disperse. Now, it may not stop the problem. It'll stop the problem there, but they probably just move to another area. But hey, if we're talking about Penn North, then hey, we can clean up that area by probably doing that. That's just my comment.
32: Yeah, thank you, Lee. Look, and you'll get hate mail from some for the idea of knocking it down and to create high-end living conditions, but a mix of it, because if you really consider Bolton Hill, Reservoir Hill, some of those homes over there are what some would describe as higher end, and it's not far away. Utah place, you think about it, it's walking distance. The transition from some of those communities is so stark, and it does make you ask the question, why? And it goes back to, is it because it's okay, because you haven't really captured in one particular area and you don't want to displace it into another community that isn't currently dealing with it? That could be part of the psychology behind it. But I feel like as I read this article, as I look at what some of the people that were interviewed said about this community, it feels like what we've done is make it more comfortable for you to buy drugs. And if you overdose, here are all the steps that have been put in place for you to be taken care of versus trying to get rid of the problem existing and so open in that particular area.
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32: We're talking a bit about the juveniles and State Attorney Evan Bates. We've got a couple callers that I want to bring in as well in reference to this, because again, this is once again part of the problem that we've been dealing with, of course, for a long period of time. Let's hear from Ken in Woodlawn. Ken, good morning to you on WBAL.
5: Yeah, I wanted to, you mentioned something about, you know, that there, your guess that there is an inequality between treatment for men and women and for people who had engaged in violent behavior. And I'm retired from the Howard County Behavioral Health System. And in Howard County, there's a nice long-term facility for men in recovery from substance abuse, a branch of the Turk House. But there's absolutely nothing for women.
32: Not as much.
5: And,
32: yeah.
5: Well, there's a short-term place, LIR. I don't want to get anybody in any trouble. Mm-hmm. But, you know, Dr. Calvin Ball, I think his heart is in the right place. Mm-hmm. But, boy, some of those folks at the Department of Health, they can blow a mean smoke screen. And if any of them are unhappy with me, I'll be out at the old haunts on Monday, and they can talk to me about it.
32: Mm. Yeah, no, thank you for that, Ken. And again, specifically, we talk about it on the adult woman perspective. That's one thing. But it's even worse when we get down to the juvenile female portion of this as well. Problematic for sure. No doubt about it. Let's hear from Mike in Baltimore. Good morning to you, Mike. You're on WBAL.
6: DJ, how you doing, man?
32: I'm doing fantastic, sir. Good to hear from you.
6: Oh, man. You know why we keep talking about this, TJ? Because politicians never want to fix the problem because you're at their beck and call.
32: Mm.
6: You're at their mercy. You need them. See, they need, I mean, just point blank, politicians need you to need them so that they stay employed. And look, Ivan Bates, he won't come out and say it's parenting. The mayor, he won't say it. The governor won't say it. The guy who's out in Baltimore County, the other guy in Howard County, and the Runner County, PG County, it doesn't matter what county, none of them will say, and I'm going to blame it on the liberals again, sat there, cried, and babied and boo-hooed about these children are being abused. Never going after just the parents who abused, but just said, you can't spank, you can't discipline your children. Children aren't scared of their parents, they aren't scared of the police, they aren't scared of the teacher, they aren't scared of the principal. They aren't scared of anything because nothing is going to be done. Pain is a teacher of what not to do, and children are herd creatures just like adults. It's not hard to figure out, people.
32: Yeah.
6: If you start young, maybe this generation has gotten away, but if you start young and you change the mindset and the culture and the habit, the children that your children play with, they pick up, they want to be socially connected, they want to be in.
32: Yeah.
6: And when the in crowd is doing wrong and getting away with it and everything is on social media, I want to be a videographer. What the hell?
32: You're right. And I appreciate you as always, Mike. That is part of the frustrating part. Yeah, but what are we going to do? And is it going to change? We've been going in the opposite direction. And that's the unfortunate part. Are we going to reverse any of this? That's the question that we'll probably be talking about in the forthcoming legislative sessions. Once again, where we feel like we might have gone too far. In any event, I want to switch gears a little bit. Reporting out of The Guardian this morning about Caitlin Clark. And this is from a couple of days ago, but Caitlin Clark. Headline, Republicans asked the WNBA to protect Caitlin Clark from possible racially motivated attacks. Yeah, she said she's been on the end of some hard fouls during her NBA career, and that's some of what they're talking about. Now, 11 Republican politicians have written to the WNBA asking the league to protect Indiana Fever star Caitlin Clark from multiple attacks on the court. Now, she's gotten fouled hard. I will say this off the top of this story. This is categorically ridiculous. It's absolutely ridiculous. You know, when we think about the sports and the competitive nature of it, you know what? When you're the mark, you get a lot. If you're the first pick in the NBA draft, you're going to get and deal with a lot. I mean, we think about Wemby in this last NBA Finals, and some people wanted to call him a dirty player because of some of what he was doing out there. It was a term that was used back in the 1900s with Shaquille O'Neal, who couldn't get a free throw, couldn't make a free throw to save his life, the hack-a-shack. So when he got down into the paint, we know that the percentage is much higher of him making that shot right there versus if he is put on the foul line. So every time you go there, boom, that big 7 foot one or however tall he is, 300 pound body, you're doing whatever you can to get that foul called. Some of the best, we've heard from people like LeBron James crying about all the fouls. You see him. I mean, look at the men in the World Cup. Boy, oh boy. The flopping around, it looked like fish down at the Inner Harbor, flopping around for every little thing. That's the way of competitive play, especially when you're among the best. Now, we also know that some of the best will sometimes get the whistles that others don't. You think back to Michael Jordans and the Kobe Bryants and the LeBron Jameses of the world, and they would get fouls called against them that wouldn't be called against others. We've seen that with Pat Mahomes. We see it with Tom Brady all the time. You can hit others, but you can't hit them the way you hit them. We've changed rules as a result of what's happened to the top-tier quarterbacks versus some that aren't. Caitlin Clark has brought so much to the game. The competition of whether or not she's the best has gone on. And the fact that she was also in college and played among some of these exact same people, and this wasn't an issue. I think people are searching for a problem here with Caitlin Collins and with this situation when it comes. Caitlin Collins. That's CNN. Caitlin Clark. I'm sure some people like to hard foul her too, right? But Caitlin Clark. But I think this is kind of crazy. They say that she's been on the receiving end of hard fouls since she entered the league just 2 years ago. Recently, Alyssa Thomas, she hit her in the throat. And if you saw this, it was honestly very minor. And we've watched, as we've seen, punches thrown in games before, men and women's sports. We've seen, many years ago, I think this goes back to the 1900s as well. I can't remember if this is early 2000s or late 90s. But I remember Latrell Sprewell and the choking incident that happened on the sideline and Ron Artest and the big brawl. They choked each other, but I guess because it was black on black, it was a racial element to it. Why are we injecting the racial element into this sport where you have a player who's going out there and doing what they do? Yeah, the malice at the palace that took place. We've seen some crazy stuff. What do you think? Is Caitlin Clark getting a raw deal? And is there some there? Is this sports? If you're a person that's played sports, is this sports? Or are you looking at this saying it's a little bit more to it than just that? There is a level of hatred there. Do you believe that? Now, again, I don't personally believe it. I've seen hard fouls on a lot of people. I've seen hard fouls more on, there's a strategy. There's a strategy, and the term actually escapes me at the moment, but you got the person, if you have 11 people on your basketball roster, that 11th person, you're going out there for the purpose of fouling somebody. You're going out there for the purpose of intimidating somebody. You're going out there, and we don't care if you get ejected because that's the type of foul that we need right now to send a message. This is all part of the sport. And how could we consider watering this down? Now, I do find it interesting because this is coming from Republican lawmakers, and we think about big government and small government, government intrusion. They sent a letter, the Republican politicians did, it was led by August Flugger, praising Clark as the face of your league and someone who was bringing renewed interest into the WNBA, which has experienced a surge in popularity in recent years. They say that they're worried by reports that attacks against Clark may be racially motivated. And that's just what you say. And it continues in this letter. As commissioner, you have an obligation to ensure that every player competes in a safe and professional environment, both on and off the court. Yeah, you wouldn't send this to football, I'm sure. We're talking about safe and effective, free from violence, discrimination, or retaliation. If discrimination or retaliation is occurring and creating a hostile work environment, we support any appropriate investigation by the Department of Justice, the Department of Labor, and the Equal Employment Opportunity Commission. If true, such conduct could constitute violations of federal civil rights laws. I mean, this is truly, I think, completely unbelievable when you consider what we're talking about here.
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32: Maryland being sued by the federal government. Yeah, it was announced yesterday the Justice Department suing Maryland over sanctuary policies. Listen in. This is Jason Newton and Ashley Henson reporting.
1: DOJ is suing Maryland now over the state's sanctuary immigration policies.
7: Yeah, this specifically relates to the Community Trust Act here, and this act, which passed this last General Assembly session, restricts local and state law enforcement from cooperating with federal immigration enforcement. The suit alleges Maryland facilities refused to transfer undocumented immigrants to federal officials, even when given a detainer. Attorney General Anthony Brown has not commented.
32: Yeah, interesting stuff there when you think about it, right? Now, you think about that Community Trust Act that was passed that the governor did not sign, but he also did not veto, and we know we've heard from the sheriffs who have been really upset about this, the ending of the 287G programs and all. And again, I feel like this whole issue has gotten so far off the rails, and we've forgotten about just common sense. Now, the governor had some concerns about some of that common sense as this got through, and I wonder.
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8: ABC News, I'm Wayne Cabot. A tear in the main artery of his heart is what doctors believe killed Senator Lindsey Graham. ABC's Jay O'Brien.
9: Washington, D.C. EMS dispatched to Graham's home on Saturday night for a man in apparent cardiac arrest. Graham's office sharing the preliminary findings from the medical examiner, showing the senator died from a ruptured aorta stemming from heart disease.
8: Age is the main cause for that heart condition, followed by cholesterol buildup and high blood pressure. Senator Mitch McConnell, in the hospital for a month, is now saying why. He says that a fall left him briefly unconscious, saying, quote, "Folks of my generation often hesitate to share the vulnerability that comes with growing older." He's 84. The U.S. just hit new targets in Iran. Iran today struck its neighbors that house U.S. bases, also setting fire to a ship in the strait, which it says is closed, and oil just resumed trading higher, up more than 3%. This is ABC News.
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0: Traffic.
10: The accident in Cecil County, northbound 95, on the approach to Elkton Road, Maryland 279, has cleared. No major delay either side of 95 in Cecil County. Harford County, the delay southbound 95 between the Maryland House and 24. The slowing on the northbound side has pretty much cleared out. No accidents reported in the general Baltimore region, but out of Williamsport in Washington County, northbound I-81 closed between the Maryland-West Virginia state line and Route 11 because of accident activity. So watch out for local detours near Maryland 63. At the Bay Bridge, all lanes are open, two going east and three going west. The regular configuration is in place, so no major delay with a light volume of traffic and nothing to report out of the ordinary anywhere on the eastern shore on 50 leaving Kent Island to the beaches. I'm Ken Berger, WBAL News Radio 1090 and FM 101.5.
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0: Weather.
18: The forecast for tonight, they expect partly cloudy skies. It'll be a little bit cooler than last night with temperatures dropping back into the mid-60s. Mostly sunny tomorrow, warm but not humid. High temperatures in the mid to upper 80s on Monday. Mostly sunny on Tuesday, still comfortable, but the high temperature 92. 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
11: The American people are ultimately the ones who suffer when states pass these irresponsible sanctuary policies. The Department of Justice will always defend the Constitution and the rule of law, and it does so today by challenging Maryland's efforts to thwart federal immigration enforcement. That is part of a very sternly worded press release, Bruce Elliott and 530 Club, written in reference to the lawsuit, civil lawsuit that was filed by the DOJ against the state of Maryland, Bruce, very similar to other lawsuits filed against like Colorado, Connecticut, mm-hmm. Illinois, states that have enacted policies, and they specifically mentioned the Community Trust Act as these thwarting types of efforts to let the Homeland Security and ICE do their job, which is to work on the ground with local law enforcement in order to remove, in most cases, in a lot of cases, violent or illegal immigrants who've broken other laws besides just being here illegally. And so this is like, it's on now, Bruce. It's on.
12: Yeah. Well, the question is who actually has jurisdiction and exactly which portions of the law are they challenging? They say they're challenging the immigration laws, and they say it's a violation of federal immigration law. Now, Attorney General Anthony Brown is going to have to figure out exactly what to do with this content.
11: Yes, well, he's named in the suit, too. Yeah. State of Maryland and Attorney General are named in the suit, too. Now, these other states that I just mentioned, they are, you know, of course, fighting back, and they'll be that in court. But the court of public opinion is really where this comes down to, Bruce, regardless of, you know, how elongated these lawsuits can be, and who knows, you know, when its decision is going to come down. When the word came down that the state of Maryland was going to stop the 287G program that was in nine, it was growing, mm-hmm. started in, as three counties until President Trump got elected, and it grew to nine, which meant many jurisdictions in Maryland like working with Department of Homeland Security and ICE. They want to have a orderly transfer when they get someone in custody that is in their detention center, as opposed to letting them go, they turn them over to ICE. Okay. And it's so orderly, they don't have to chase anybody down, there's no videos, all that stuff. But yet the state of Maryland said you cannot have this written agreement called 287G. So you know what the local, like Sheriff Jeff Gaylor and Sheriff Chuck Jenkins have said? We don't have anything in writing. We'll just
12: call them up.
11: We'll just do it.
12: Say, how's the weather?
11: Yeah, we got a couple of guys down here. You want to check them out? Are these guys worth picking up? Well, then that wasn't good enough for Annapolis. The state of Maryland then passed this Community Trust Act, which said, you, Bruce, Sheriff, I like Sheriff Elliott, by the way. That's a nice sound. Yeah, Sheriff Elliott. Sheriff Elliott, you
12: so
11: can't even...
12: So completely unqualified for the job.
11: I think you do a great job, Bruce. Sheriff Elliott, you can't even talk to Department of Homeland Security and ICE. Like, wait a minute. You're forbidding me from even communicating with the jurisdiction that deals with the issue of illegal immigrants that are in my custody? Well, that, I believe, Bruce, and the DOJ lawsuit says, it violates the Supremacy Clause of the Constitution. It just does. We are the ultimate law at that level, working with local jurisdictions.
12: Yeah, the spokesperson for Governor Moore, Ryan Lake, had harsh words. Now, a lot of this is hyperbole.
11: Sure it is.
12: All right, we'll just pass it along as that.
11: Right, right.
12: Indication of exactly how hyperbolic this issue comes within, Norrin, 15 minutes. Quote, while Trump's ICE has ripped mothers out of cars and detained five-year-olds, Maryland's law allows our law enforcement to continue working with federal officers to get violent offenders off our streets, remain focused on the work that has helped drive historic reductions in violent crime, and protect fundamental civil rights. Well, either they're working with them or they're not.
11: Exactly.
12: Now I'm confused.
11: Well, here's the thing. The governor, after they passed the 287G program, he issued three, like after laws passed, they were signing statements. Remember, yep. President Bush had signed it. He issued three kind of directives after the 287G program thing passed. He said, well, yeah, we passed this law that says you can't have a written agreement, but you can do this, you can do that, you can do that. And after he did that, after Governor Westmore did that, the legislature got themselves in a tizzy. Speaker of the House, Justin Pena Melnick and others, and said, Governor, you just gave them the keys to the... To the basement. And so they didn't pass these other laws that attempted to thwart any type of a gap that the 287G bill had. So that statement you just read by the governor and others are just chest thumping, you know, and more than anything else.
12: Well, then the Democrats in Annapolis need to clean up their house so that they have just one message, whichever message you choose, because I don't think the people of Maryland are going to be able to figure out how to split this particular baby in half.
11: It's a ridiculous policy. The problem, Bruce, is the policy is driven by anti-Trump rhetoric. It's not a policy
12: that makes sense.
11: But it's only to say that we will fight against this president. We will fight against ICE. We will join the other states. And Minnesota just gave them all types of fervor. When the whole thing went down in Minneapolis, Minnesota, that just gave them juice and energy to keep doing this. But what this lawsuit, I think, represents, and Republicans, I don't know why you guys don't use more of this stuff. it represents a great argument heading into November. Do you all agree with laws that allow people who are in this country illegally, who are in detention for another issue, do you agree with laws that prevent your sheriff or your local jury from even talking to feds?
12: It must be infuriating for the sheriffs.
11: Oh, my gosh.
12: Just infuriating.
11: Chuck Jenkins is in a relationship, he told us, Brian and me, he's in a relationship with the Tweety CMG program going back to 2007, and they have taken off the streets hundreds of violent, forget just being here illegally, violent illegal immigrants, MS-13, this new gang, TDA gang, which is growing, by the way, here in Maryland. We've talked to the ICE directors about it. So they've taken these people, and you haven't heard it about it in the news, everybody. You know why? Because they get them in custody, they turn them over to ICE, and they're gone. There's no problems. Right. You're not kicking doors in. You're not snatching women out of cars. You're not doing any of that. But yet, that's the that's what we hear from the folks fighting this thing.
12: It's amazing because one would think that at some level, our elected officials would like to have the streets safe.
11: You would think.
12: So, to what degree are they willing to compromise that kind of base responsibility they have in order to make political points? And I think we're seeing exactly how far down this particular path they're willing to go.
11: When you look at cases, and I know these are anecdotal, but they make the point. When you look at cases like Rachel Morin, the mother that was killed in Harford County, and the fact that her mother, Patty Morin, continues to talk about why it is important that Harford County, her county specifically, maintain a relationship with this 287G program to get people like the one that killed, the beast that killed her daughter off the streets. Kayla Hamilton, another case of a woman that was tragically killed by an MS-13 gang member that was killed. We have these individual situations, but they speak to a bigger point, Bruce, which is if we were able to, when we have these individuals in custody, remove them, these women would be alive.
12: Yeah, the case would have, yeah, they're, and we would, the Rachel Morin and Patty Morin would simply be names in what used to be called the phone book.
11: Yes, exactly. The old phone book. I still have one, by the way. I just keep it to remind me. But when it comes, everyone, to this posture that we're watching right now at the state of Maryland, I believe if we had, and by the way, State Senator Steve Hershey, programming note, minority leader, or Maryland State Senator Bruce is going to join us after the 8 o'clock news.
12: Okay.
11: I want to ask him how we can, in this state, have a legitimate discussion, not a one-way discussion, because it's a one-way discussion all the time when it comes to Democrats, you know, putting forward why Orange Man bad and why 287G bad. A great discussion about why these laws are horrible. Why? And once again, this isn't just, you know, some directive coming from the governor. The legislature overwhelmingly passed these laws. Overwhelmingly.
12: Yeah. And I have to kind of edit this as we move along. This text in. Because Moore could, let's just simply say, do horrible things on television and still win in Maryland. There's a degree to which that, and
11: sure,
12: it's anecdotal, but yeah, there's a degree to which that's true. We have a dominantly left of center media who's going to report the positive side of that. By contrast, if Dan Cox saw a child drowning in the middle of a pond and walked across the top of the water and picked him up and walked back.
11: Why didn't he fly?
12: Right, you know, Dan Cox can't swim, you know? So, I mean, you don't get a pure reading of the news in these kind of circumstances.
11: But you still make the argument.
12: Yeah.
11: And my thing is, I've never approached a situation. Look, when I ran for the House delegates, there were three incumbents. I didn't say, woe is me and I can't prevail. What has to happen is, there has to be an argument presented so at least there is the opportunity for individuals to see another side.
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17: Jane is a small business owner.
19: That's right.
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11: Marylanders are watching their bills go up and their options go down. And Governor Westmore's response is to spend political capital on a Washington power play. It's not leadership. It's an abdication of it. Those are comments released this week. Bruce Elliott, sitting in for Brian today. But the guest joining us right now, Maryland State Senator Steve Hershey, minority leader of the Maryland State Senate, as it was announced that the legislative special session will be occurring August 3rd through the 5th. Good morning, Senator.
25: Good morning, Q4. Good morning, Bruce.
12: Good morning, Senator.
11: Look, let's get right into it, Senator Hershey. We know what this exercise is all about coming up in Annapolis, and pretty much we know that if Democrats simply vote along Democratic lines, they are going to pass this this effort to get the congressional redistricting issue and change the Constitution on the ballot come November. What do you and Republicans have to say about all of this stuff?
25: Well, first of all, what a convoluted way it is for them to go about what they've been talking about in the initial legislative session that we had back in January through April. You know, this was a big topic of conversation, as you guys remember. Yep. You guys have talked about it several times on whether or not Maryland was going to move forward with mid-cycle redistricting. Because remember, that's what this really is.
11: Mm-hmm.
25: You know, gerrymandering and the maps are going to be one part of this, but this is to allow Maryland to redistrict during the mid-cycle. That's what something that happens every 10 years. And what they're going to try to do is, again, a very convoluted way of changing the Maryland Constitution. Because if you can remember back in 2021 is when they had this, and the Democrats put forth a bill that was even more gerrymandered than the original bill that was district that we had. And Judge Battaglia came back and said, nope, that's not allowed to do. You have to follow, again, the rules of being compact and being contiguous and not crossing natural boundaries. That's what the issue. That's what came back to the General Assembly. If you remember, I think Bill Ferguson, Senate President Ferguson, pulled a map out of his pocket the next day, threw it out there and say, hey, here it is. Let's go forward with that. It looked, you know, aesthetically that, you know, it looked like, okay, this all looks compact. Everything was fine with that. That's where we are. So now what they're going to do is say, we're going to now put a constitutional amendment. We're going to go to the voters in November with a constitutional amendment that will allow us, essentially, to not have to be contiguous and compact and allowed to be able to...
11: And ignore the fact that somebody like Chesapeake Bay exists. Just ignore that body of water.
12: Now that's no longer seen as a natural boundary.
25: You look at the... And that's very telling. If you look at the maps that Governor Moore's office is putting out, it doesn't even show the Chesapeake Bay on it.
11: It's incredible.
25: It really doesn't. And if you cross the Bay Bridge like I do almost every day, there is a little sign right there that says you're entering Queen Anne County or you're entering Anne Arundel County. Yes, sure, those counties do meet somewhere in the Bay, but nobody looks at the maps that way. Everybody looks

0: way, with one question on a ballot, you're going to decide whether that Pythagorean decision was right or wrong. That's ridiculous. Okay? I mean, that's just, but that's how.
1: That's where we are.
0: We're getting.
2: Okay.
0: You know, and Wes Moore is taking orders from Schumer and Jeffries, and they're telling him that if you want to be president one day, you got to show us that you can get something done. You rolled over in the special session and the regular session. Now you got to come back and do it. And that's why we're here. And that's why we say this is all for just Governor Moore's political gain and not for the gain of Marylanders in the future.
2: Steve, I've always rejected the philosophy that says that, well, we're doing this in part because Republicans are doing it in other states. But that's part of what's being argued, is it not?
0: Sure it is. But how many times when you were growing up did your parents tell you two rights don't make a wrong?
2: Mm-hmm.
0: Right? I mean, you know, that's the reality. And whether or not that's happening, you know, that's for other states to decide. And if you look at things already, if you look at the map of the northeastern states, there's no Republican representation up there at all anyway.
2: So
0: they have already gerrymandered all this off. And if you're saying that Texas is going to do something to pick up two or three seats or four seats or whatever, Louisiana might pick up a seat, those are fine, but you're not seeing states that are totally eliminating, you know, the Republican or one party, you know, representation in Congress. And that representation from our, you know, Republican Congressman Andy Harris has been very important. You know, if you remember when the Trump administration came in, there were some immediate concerns about Medicaid spending and what was going to happen. I had the Speaker of the House and the President of the Senate come to me specifically and say, hey, do you know how I can get in touch with Congressman Harris? Because, you know, this Medicaid situation is obviously going to be vitally important to the state of Maryland. We want to make sure that we can talk to him and kind of get on board with this and see if he can help us out. Oh, well, Congressman Harris was you know, very needed then, you know, was much in play and wanted to be because he does play a vital role.
3: He's on the Appropriations Committee. He's on the main funding committee.
2: Yeah, if you take,
0: and you've got a Republican in the president's seat, and then you want to be able to make sure that you've got that conversation to go forward with. So, you know, again, this is what's getting so frustrated about it. And the voters aren't going to understand this. It's going to be very difficult to try to put this constitutional question on a ballot, what it's going to look like when we go in on August 3rd, and we come out on the 5th, what that question actually looks like. You know, we're going to force the issue to make sure we see that question. They, in the past, in constitutional amendments, have loved to say, well, we're just going to leave that to the Secretary of State, and she'll put that wording together, and we'll see what it looks like in the next 2 or 3 weeks. You know, we need to see that now.
2: If you take a look at the map as it currently exists in the northeast of this country, there are no Republican or congressional delegates in Maine or in New Hampshire or in Vermont or in Massachusetts or in Connecticut or in Rhode Island. Not a one. Not a single one in any of those states. But curiously, there, I understand that there are Republicans there. They're not all kept in a zoo for tourists to see. Apparently, they are there, and apparently they vote, but not a single congressional delegate there in any of those states.
0: No, that's right. And that's what Maryland's trying to do, that exact same thing. And again, we just feel that that's highly unfair to take the lone Republican voice out of Maryland's congressional district. Delegation and silence, you know, 30-40% of the population here in Maryland.
3: Minority Leader, the Maryland State Senate, Steve Hershey, is on board with us. One of the things you can do, Senator Hershey, as well as Delegate Jason Buckle in the House delegates as minority leaders, you can raise the issue that you have raised in your press release this week, and that is, while we're down in Annapolis and you guys are fiddling around with the congressional map, we are watching the cost of living for Maryland just skyrocket, and you guys have called for at least a gas tax holiday to be on the table. We had the president and CEO of BGE on the show yesterday, Senator Hershey, Tamla Olivier. And she's talking about potential skyrocketing prices coming when it comes to energy costs. She also issued a warning, you know, to Bruce and me, we have got to generate more energy and do more things like that. Mm-hmm. That should be what we're talking about, Senator.
0: Well, you're absolutely right. And we've talked about that. We said it in several press releases as well, too, that we want to, if we're going to go back into legislative session, we want to be able to go down and talk about the issues that Marylanders really care about. They don't care about this redistricting. They really care about what's affecting their pocketbooks. They care about affordability. They care about taxes, vehicle registration, and, of course, energy prices. Mm-hmm. These are all the big issues that are important to Marylanders, and they're not going to let us discuss that. And C4, I've got new information, and this is very, you know, telling of what the Democrats want to do. You know, we put in you remember the Department of Legislative Services, mm-hmm. that's who draws up the bills. We put in a request on, hey, when can we start submitting our drafts? The response from them was,

0: at the direction of the presiding officers, we will not be accepting bill requests for the 2026 special session.
1: What?
0: What?
1: No, no, no. How do you cut off accepting? Oh, my goodness. Don't make me get started on this. Oh, go ahead,
0: Sam. I mean, believe me. You know, I talked to my caucus yesterday. Everybody's outraged with this. And we're talking about, we went back and took a look at every special session that's ever been had before.
1: And you can
0: outside
1: submit those.
0: Going in and bringing, you know, electing a new speaker or a new treasurer or something like that. You introduce bills.
1: Absolutely, you can introduce bills.
2: So in essence, what you're saying then, hold on, what you're saying then is there will only be this one issue considered during the special session, or is it that only Democrat proposals will be considered at all? Which one is it?
0: Well, I am assuming by reading this that it is only going to be one issue that's going to be discussed.
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1: Reading. We have seen coming out of the pandemic, according to the NAEP test, that's Nation's Report Card, the National Assessment of Educational Progress, NAEP, that our reading levels nationally are woeful. Our math levels for third and eighth graders are woeful when it comes to that. And now you have The Atlantic with this front page story talking about the end of reading is here. It's by Rose Horowitz, Bruce, and she just has some interesting numbers. The National Endowment for the Arts. They conduct, they say, the most comprehensive survey of our reading habits, of how much we read and what we do. Fewer than half of all adults, everybody, reported having read a book of any kind. And the latest numbers they have is 2022. Now, you would think, you know, during the pandemic, you don't have a lot of time to do anything else, right? You'd be reading a lot. And maybe coming out of the pandemic, you would still be reading. Only 38% read a novel or short story. And a study analyzing 236,000 responses found the proportion of Americans who read for pleasure on any given day fell 28% down to, it was 28% in 2004. It's 16% in 2023. We're not reading.
2: It's interesting because I talked with a couple of friends about this yesterday, and they say they're reading all the time, but it's business reading. They sit in front of a screen at work, and they read the content they need for work.
1: Mm-hmm.
2: When I read, and I'm quite sure when you read, we have one eye on what happens behind these microphones.
1: Sure.
2: So, but I'm not, I don't have the opportunity because of that as much to read for just pleasure.
1: Right.
2: And when I'm, sometimes when I'm reading what I realize is pretty lousy prose, but reading these short stories you find online, on social media, I realize it's not great reading. I enjoy the process of reading. I enjoy doing it. But actually finding the time to sit down and read a book is something I'm not good at. My wife is very good at it. She does it all the time and probably reads 10 times as many books on an average as I read.
1: My girlfriend's a reader. Look, but here's the thing. Apparently they link, though, that type of casual reading, there's a linkage to that and your ability to read, comprehend, process. Like, of course, we read for work. A lot of people read for work. But that particular exercise, according to folks who do this, isn't a good measure of how we are doing when it comes to reading.
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16: To sanction countries that buy oil and gas from Russia. Here's what he said just about 48 hours ago.
17: When I get back to Washington, I'm going to go with Senator Blumenthal to the Republican, the Democratic leader, to see if we can find time to move this Russian sanctions package that would give tools to President Trump to help end this war.
16: And we've just been told that a special primary election to replace Lindsey Graham on the South Carolina ballot will be August 11th, just under a month. In the hospital for over a month, Graham's Republican Senate colleague Mitch McConnell putting out a statement tonight from the hospital explaining he had a fall and was briefly knocked out. He's 84 and says people his age are sensitive about showing vulnerability. Taking a slip of the grass today, the top-ranked player at Wimbledon hurt his knee and then Yannick Sinner went on to be the winner. You're listening to ABC News.
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16: Today was the hottest day ever since records were kept in a lot of cities across the West, Utah to Montana. The previous high got shattered in Salt Lake City, 109 today, besting the old record. Those records go back to 1874. Billings, Montana, 111, smashing their all-time high of 108. Mile City, Montana, 115, 4 above the all-time high. And tomorrow, near 100 in Fargo, North Dakota, and International Falls, Minnesota. Yeah, way up there on the Canadian border. Should the temperature reach 100 as forecast there tomorrow, it'll be the first three-digit day for the city in more than a century. Bison versus man at Yellowstone. ABC's Melissa Adan says the bison won.
20: The man and his grandchild stopped to take photos of the bison. Seconds later, the massive mammal then charges, chasing the family around trees before the man is thrown multiple feet into the air, seriously injuring him.
21: Bison! Look out, bison!
20: The grandfather is lucky to be alive. Millions of people visit Yellowstone every year to see the park's famous wildlife. Unfortunately, this is not the first time we've seen